0: year. I'm Alex Vega.
1: Amazon said it will be increasing this year's capital spending on technology, mostly artificial intelligence, by an additional 10%. After the tech and e-commerce giant delivered strong profits and net sales during the fiscal second quarter. News and analysis at townhall.com. From Washington, I'm Keith Peters. A stubborn drought is dropping water levels in one of Europe's most scenic rivers to historic lows.
2: Record low levels on the Danube are impacting tourism and industry. The river flows through 10 countries and has receded to unprecedented lows, exposing rocks and old shipwrecks. River cruise ships are docking upriver and sightseeing cruises have been canceled. The drought has also affected Hungary and Romania's nuclear power plant operations, exposed a World War II bomb, and ended the summer season for excursion boat operators in Serbia. Rich Thomason reporting.
1: Spain will deploy its military to Ceuta to help restore order at its border with Morocco after thousands of migrants streamed into the tiny Spanish territory, with at least 9 dying in the attempt. Local officials had called on Spain to declare a national emergency on Thursday and send reinforcements. More on these stories at townhall.com.
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5: Well, we made it till Friday. On the Friday show, you're going to want to listen in. First hour, Enrico and Justin from the Jewish Federation of Arkansas will be on with me. We'll talk about what's going on in Lebanon. We'll talk about what's going on in Saudi Arabia. A lot of big changes going on in those areas of the world. And then in the final hour of the show, we'll talk about the Razorbacks. Well, how are they looking? Can we expect maybe to make a bowl game? We'll find out. Final hour, Dave Ellswick Show.
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8: 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Welcome to the program. 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
13: 888-971-SAGE, 888-971-7243. I am Larry Elder. We are Salem News Channel. So much to get to between now and the close of the program. This is an interesting exchange between CNN's Joe Kernan and Dr. Scott Gottlieb, who is the former FDA commissioner. They talked about the Fauci diaries and all the revelations now. Number 62.
14: How about your buddy, your buddy Fauci, that I've asked you about in the past? You've defended him quite a bit.
15: Look, I mean, I don't know what you're referring to in terms of defending
14: I've asked him about whether he orchestrated a cover-up of the lab origin because of his involvement in making gain-of-function research possible again in China, which he did. He knew that would come back to haunt him. And then basically told his colleagues, go with the natural origin. It was obvious 3 years ago, Scott, that to me anyway, and everybody else, that he orchestrated that.
15: Yeah, look, we've talked about this in a show. I think the evidence in terms of whether this was human or naturally derived, I think the side of the ledger that speaks to this potentially coming out of a lab has grown over time. And we haven't had any new evidence suggesting that this came out of a natural origin.
14: The latest stuff that came out about him,
15: it was
14: didn't he know that it was likely it was from the lab and go to great lengths to tell people to destroy emails?
15: Well, look, I've looked through the emails, some of them that have been online. I think it's disappointing to see him trying to suppress alternative opinions, and that clearly was evidence from the emails. I thought it was disappointing. The part of it that also disappointed me was how much he enjoyed the media associated with The event and his own appearances. I think a lot of us went on to media out of a sense of obligation. It was a hard time for all of us. I know it was a hard time for you. I think a lot of us felt an obligation to inform the public, and it wasn't particularly enjoyable. I mean, I got a lot of threats. Others did associated with that. And so to see those emails where he is evidencing some pleasure in the notoriety he achieved, that's disappointing.
14: It's not just, it's just outrageous if you read the diary entries. It's tough to
15: take.
14: Yeah,
15: he didn't expect it. I don't know how he was speaking to his own diary.
14: Does having a reputation totally in the toilet at 85 years, does that hold him to account for what he was responsible for?
15: The Tony Fauci I saw in those emails is not the Tony Fauci I knew over the years. I mean, he was a guy who is sober, who is careful about his public appearances and his statements, was always very thoughtful.
14: Did you figure out the obsession with mainstream media in defending him and, you know, Jake Tapper having, you know, multiple dinners and best friends? And what did that come from? And I know people around here that would call Tony Fauci a hero.
15: Yeah, I can't dissect.
14: You don't know why
15: people perceived. I think different people had different emotions around it.
14: Mask shutdown. The whole.
15: It was a difficult time, Joe, as you know very well. And I think people were looking for a voice that they can cling to. Maybe they.
14: I am science. That's why people don't like me. I mean, that was. You're very guarded and nice.
15: I was disappointed by the emails, I have to admit.
14: Well, we'll see what happens on Wednesday. Rand Paul's been right all
15: along.
14: Look,
15: he's held these. I suspect that Senator Paul held on to these emails and had them for a while and dropped them now ahead of this hearing. And, you know, Tony's going to have to speak to what's in those private communications.
0: And Dr. Fauci, I didn't recommend shutting anything down. Yeah, you did. Your own diary points out that you recommended to the chief of staff of Gavin Newsom that California shut down, including schools. You had a conversation with the mayor, then mayor of New York, Bill de Blasio, told him to shut down New York. And here Dr. Fauci is, in 2020, answering a student's question about his most difficult, crucial decision he made. He says, the most crucial decision I made, difficult, was to recommend shutting down the government, shutting down the country. Number 63.
16: Alfonso del Aguila has a question. Alfonso is a psych major on the pre-dental track.
17: Thank you for joining us today, Dr. Fauci. My question for you is, what was the most crucial decision you had to make during the pandemic, and what was the critical thought process that took you through it?
18: Yeah, the most crucial, it was a decision to make a recommendation to the president. It wasn't my decision that I could implement. And when it became clear that when we had community spread in the country with a few cases of community spread. This was way before there was a major explosion like we saw in the Northeastern corridor driven by New York City metropolitan area. I recommended to the president that we shut the country down. And that was a very difficult decision because I knew it would have serious economic consequences, which it did. But there was no way to stop the explosive spread that we knew would occur if we didn't do that. And unfortunately, since we actually did not shut down completely the way China did, the way Korea did, the way Taiwan did, we actually did see spread even though we shut down. And I know for those of you who follow this in the media, if you look at the things that, for example, have happened in the southern part of the country, in Florida, Texas, Georgia, Arizona, and California, where they had a big spike in infection when they tried to so-called open up carefully, there were so many people in society who were just not paying attention to the public health guidelines. And you saw the pictures in the media, crowded bars, no masks, indoors. I mean, that's a perfect recipe for disaster.
0: Now, two things. The coordinator, White House Task Force Coordinator on Coronavirus, is Dr. Deborah Birx. That's the one who had all the handkerchiefs around her neck. She said she had no idea that Fauci was recommending shutdowns. And she says that blue states, Democrat states, overclosed. Her words, not mine, number 54.
19: When President Trump said to me, we will never close down America again, as what happened, and which I couldn't understand how that happened so rapidly. We put out guidelines to slow the

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2: That they were taking it very seriously, and they overclosed. And we just have to be honest that that happened. And that's why that discussion from both sides of the aisle and a resolution and a way to go forward is critical so that we can do this right in the future.
3: We just have to be honest. Blue states overclosed. Now, regarding the Fauci pardon, Trump was asked whether or not, since it was probably done with an auto pen, is it even legal? 52.
4: Do you think that the DOJ should reopen the investigation into the auto pen, specifically pertaining to Fauci?
5: Well, the only thing you can really think about is the auto pen, because the most powerful thing the president has, they say, is the power of pardon. So he was pardoned by Biden. And I respect that. I know how powerful it is. It's a very powerful. They say it's literally the most powerful thing a president has. Now, whether or not I sign my things directly, always, almost everything I sign directly. You're witness to many of them. He signed very few. The only thing I know that he signed was Hunter Biden's pardon. But I'm not sure that he signed. He probably didn't sign this one. So. I can't tell you what the law is. I've heard that you have to have a lot of proof. You need to have letters. You need to have all sorts of things that the person operating the auto pen has to know exactly what it's all about. He didn't know what it was about because I saw him testify. So maybe there's something on the auto pen. Other than that, the power of pardon is very powerful.
3: John Fetterman, regarding whether or not the Democrats have a big tent and can accommodate the Democrats, Socialists of America, that want to abolish the Senate, that want to abolish prisons eventually, that want to abolish ICE. He said, no, they're crazy. All of this, and James Tallarico, the flat-out lies he made about a case that he claims was an example of police brutality. Now, whether you're climbing the corporate ladder, launching a new project, or just looking for that extra edge. 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
7: 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I am Larry Elder. We are Salem News Channel. I want to remind you, this is my next to the last day of my Food for the Poor campaign. 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Food for the Poor is helping with starving men, women, and children in our hemisphere who also don't have clean, healthy water. 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That's 855-918-4673. You've heard that adage. 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This is exactly what Food for the Poor does. 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
7: 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At the very top, you'll see a Give Food banner. Just click it on. James Tallarico, as you know, is running for Senate in Texas. Trump endorsed Jim Paxson rather than John Cornyn, the incumbent. Paxson won. Some people believe that Cornyn would have had a better chance of beating Tallarico. Tallarico, by one poll, is ahead by 5 points. So here he is, Tallarico, being asked a question about some law that he would, that the questioner, black town hall, this black questioner, wanted passed in order to deal with what the questioner considered to be the police brutality that he's experiencing. And Tallarico regales him with an account of what Tallarico considered to be an instance in which the police engaged in police brutality against a person of color. Number 45.
9: The state legislature, I had a constituent of mine murdered by the police. His name was Javier Ambler. He was an unarmed black man who was pulled over for not giving his rights. He told the officers that night that he had a heart condition. They tased him so many times that he died right in front of them. The whole thing was filmed for a reality TV show called Live PD. It's kind of like Cops. I worked with Javier Ambler's family, his sister Kimberly. She and I started to do some digging, and we found that there is an incredible amount of research on these reality TV policing programs, that these programs encourage more violent interactions between law enforcement and their constituents, particularly their black constituents. And so Kimberly and I, we walked the halls of the legislature. We went office to office, Democrats and Republicans alike, and we passed Javier Ambler's law, which bans reality TV policing in the state of Texas. No longer can a reality TV show like Live PD or Cops contract with a law enforcement agency in Texas at any level, local, county, or state. But that same session, Representative Rose, you remember this, the George Floyd Act didn't even make it to the House floor. So while we made progress for Javier, while we made progress in banning these reality TV policing programs, we failed to pass the George Floyd Act, which would have been transformational in ensuring that police officers are actually protecting and serving all of us. And I hope that when we win this seat, when we win a Senate majority, we will be able to pass federal legislation to protect all Americans from police violence, including our black communities.
7: Okay. Now, Dan Abrams is a former Live PD, the show to which Tallarico referred, former Live PD host. He's also the former ABC News chief legal analyst. And here's what he said about what Tallarico said about this case, number 44.
10: So much in that comment that is untrue. The police officers involved in the situation with Javier Ambler were not charged, were not indicted until the George Floyd incident happened. And then suddenly the case was reevaluated, right? They looked at it again. And they ended up trying the four officers for manslaughter. All four of them were acquitted. All of them were acquitted. Those cops should sue James Tallarico for saying that they murdered Javier Ambler. It's a lie. They didn't murder Javier Ambler. You can talk about police procedure and what they should have done. Did they tase him too much? Have all the debate you want. Those officers were tried and very quickly acquitted. That whole case has become an embarrassment for prosecutors because they tried to prosecute other people, like the local sheriff as well. He said, Javier Ambler was pulled over for not lowering his lights. He had his high beams on. Well, that's true. But he then led police on a 22-minute chase. He didn't pull over. There's now a new crime. When police pull you over and you take them on a pursuit and put all sorts of people's lives at risk, you've got a new crime. So that's totally dishonest from Tallarico. He says he died from the taser. Well, that's not what the jury thought. He had an underlying medical condition. And he says, oh, they've found an enormous amount of research on how there's more violence, particularly against people of color, when their cameras are on. That's not true, that there's enormous amount of research. There's one article that is totally unsubstantiated that suggests this. For Tallarico to be pulling out the 2020 playbook, A, is dishonest, as I've demonstrated, but B, just seems like really bad politics. I'm going to call him as I see him. And Tallarico should be ashamed of these comments. And those cops ought to sue him.
7: Tallarico is assuming that the people he's talking to are so ill-informed and so emotional, he can just flat-out lie about a case and get them to say, yeah, he's on our side. Also, the guy that started Cops was interviewed years ago by Ben Shapiro. He wrote a book called Primetime Propaganda. And he said, we intentionally undercover crime committed by black people because we don't want to perpetuate the image that black people are criminally inclined. Undercover.
11: With SRN News, I'm Keith Peters in Washington. President Trump says he will keep Todd Blanche in the role as acting attorney general until Republican Senators John Cornyn of Texas and Tom Tillis of North Carolina leave office next year. Cornyn and Tillis have sought additional assurances in writing that the Justice Department will not revive an anti-weaponization fund created to resolve Trump's lawsuit against the Internal Revenue Service. A man who gave his son the gun he used in a deadly high school shooting in Georgia has been sentenced to 15 years in prison. Colin Gray was convicted of charges including second-degree murder and involuntary manslaughter after his then 14-year-old son, Colt Gray, used the weapon to kill two students and two teachers at Appalachie High School in September 2024. More details at srnnews.com.
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7: 888-971-SAGE, 888-971-7243. I am Larry Elder. We are Salem News Channel. Let me give you an idea of what these whack jobs have done, these defund the police, Democrats, Socialists of America. This is an article from this morning. The Spectator. Headline, How Defund the Police Ideologies Laid Waste to Portland. It says Portland's downtown area increasingly resembles Dunkirk of May 1940. Homeless residents hunched together, lying on cots displayed in rolls on the sidewalk. It appears as if the police in Portland can't be bothered to enforce the few remaining laws involving public drug use or fouling the streets. The truth is, there simply aren't enough cops to enforce the laws after City Council became one of the first Democratic strongholds to defund the police in the wake of the George Floyd riot of 2020. Now the results of that ideological experiment are in. Portland's much shrunken police bureau currently has a total of 328 patrol officers working across three precincts. Surprisingly few for a city of that size, you may think. But hold on. Of those 328, at any given time, an unspecified number are either off-duty, on leave, out injured, or sick, in court, attending mandatory training sessions, or enjoying their guaranteed 1 hour of personal wellness per shift. By the city's own estimation, Greater Portland has about 59 officers on call at any moment, which means there's roughly one active policeman on hand for every 35,000 residents. Or put another way, according to the numbers crunchers at the National Safety Council, you're about twice as likely to die from radiation sickness or extreme temperature exposure as you are to randomly encounter a beat officer on the streets of Portland. As a consequence, today people are being assaulted, raped, robbed, injured, and killed in Portland, in significant part because law enforcement officers who have been denounced as genocidal oppressors of those they're sworn to serve simply aren't available in enough force to stop the violence. Take the scene the other Saturday evening in the city's Tom McCall Park, a 40-acre downtown oasis that runs along the banks of the Willamette River. At about 7 p.m., 911 dispatchers received a call reporting that a long-haired, naked man had been loping through the area, which might be thought unusual even by the prevailing standards of a summer weekend in Portland. No one responded. Roughly a quarter of an hour later, another 911 caller reported that the suspect had seized a 7-year-old girl who was walking with her mother and tried to run off with her. A passerby used pepper spray on the would-be kidnapper, at which point he took to an adjacent river where the police in tandem with the hastily convened team of social workers eventually arrived to extract him some 40 minutes later. Since we're often held as some sort of social laboratory whose fads and trends ultimately seep out to other parts of the country, it later turned out that the few available police units in the area at the time had been tied up on a particularly troublesome domestic violence call elsewhere in town. The Portland PD's deputy chief, Brian Hughes, admitted, quote, "We just don't have the appropriate number of officers to handle the amount of demand for police services," End of quote. Article goes on to point out that in June 2020, during the George Floyd riots, the Portland City Council pushed through a budget slashing an annual $15 million from the city budget. 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
7: 888-971-SAGE, 888-971-7243. I am Larry Elder. We are Salem News Channel. We just talked about what these clowns did to Portland with their defund the police. So now there aren't enough officers to do what they need to do. People are being assaulted or raped. Deputy Police Chief said, admit it, we don't have enough cops to do what we need to do. God forbid they should take over the country. Here's Senator Kennedy, number 60.
9: Well, I listened to the interview. My jaw is still stuck on the floor. I guess it's not a newsflash that the Graham Plattner wing of the Democratic Party is in control. They seem to be concentrated in deep blue jurisdictions. They say things that would get them a psychiatric evaluation in the rest of the country. At first, I thought, well, these people are just misinformed, Sandra. They're the product of 50 years of high school civics being taught by football coaches. But then I realized they're serious. They're serious as an aneurysm. They want to, I don't know, kill all the millionaires, open all the prisons, open the borders, defund the cops, defund ICE. Every single one of them knows the words to the Cuban national anthem. They're all socialists. Socialism, I think history has proven, is for morons. Don't take my word for it. Just look at Cuba and Argentina before changes there, Venezuela, China, the old USSR. I noticed that all of these neo-socialists, they don't want to go live in a socialist country. They want to live here. I just can't imagine them in charge of the United States of America. If these people ever do get in charge, we might as well, you know, turn out the lights and make sure the cat's inside and go to bed, because it's over. These people are crazy as a bedbug.
7: Mamdani's tenant advisor in his administration even tweeted once, we need to elect more communists. Senator Fetterman, number 38.
10: I said that on my own socials. I'm like, this is not a big tent kind of like, well, you know, like, you know, abolish prisons, abolish the border, abolish the presidency, abolish the Pentagon. I mean, these are crazy people. And now they are electing people across our country. You know, Colorado, even in my own state, definitely in New York City right now. And some of those people like Mamdani are doing dangerous things. Could you imagine if I just announced that you know, I'm going to arrest so-and-so in Pennsylvania, or you're not welcome here in my state? You know, he's a clown, and now he's putting the list of people that owns homes in New York. You know, don't put people on lists. They haven't done anything wrong. And they're behaving in truly bizarre ways, and that seems like what the DSA wants more and more. And now, why aren't more Democrats? Isn't it? It's incumbent on us, Republican and Democrat side, to police your own ranks. So that's what I'm willing to do. And I'm reminding people, yeah, the filibuster, you know, wasn't that long. We wanted to kill it. And now we're so grateful that it is still here right now. And the people that had the courage to stand up and say that were punished, and now they're not with us anymore politically.
7: Now, about the list he's referring to, Mamdani put a bunch of people on a list he claims have homes that are sitting empty and therefore are subject to another tax. Number 51.
11: Well, Mayor Zohra Mamdani's rollout of this pied-à-terre tax on luxury second homes in New York City is causing confusion and raising concerns. For one, there is that searchable database of 960,000 properties in the city. It states on that database that all may be subject to the tax. It includes the names, addresses. An estimated 31,000 properties meet the basic valuation criteria to qualify for this new tax. Critics say this database makes it too easy to search and even target or harass the wealthy at a time that the mayor has been hostile towards them. Today, Mayor Mamdani said this is not a targeted list. It's a total property roll they had to release under state law.
12: We are committed to ensuring that this is a tax only levied upon those whose second homes are worth more than $5 million. And the reason that we wanted to conduct outreach months in advance of when the tax would be levied would be to ensure that that exact premise would be fulfilled.
11: Critics also point out Mamdani's pied-à-terre tax is wider in scope than what's been sold to New Yorkers. It's unclear, for instance, how the tax will be fairly levied on condos and co-ops worth more than $1 million, according to the city's complicated valuation formula. Notices have been sent in the mail, like this one, to property owners who may be taxed. Real estate lawyers and property owners tell us they're concerned the August deadlines to respond are not enough time to prove they should not be taxed.
13: My concern is that this tax is being implemented almost as if you're guilty until you can prove you're innocent. There will be people who never get the notice, and they're going to end up paying the tax because they never got an opportunity to supply their information.
11: Critics say this is the kind of tax that will push out the wealthy and the city's tax base. Mamdani says this tax will raise $500 million for free services like childcare. Those who want to appeal their tax, by the way, have until March of next year.
7: How does Chuck Schumer feel about the DSA wanting to abolish the Senate? Number 53.
15: The Democratic Socialists of America recently released their new platform. One of the things in that platform is to abolish the Senate and create a new unicameral House in Congress. Is this something Democratic Socialist candidates have been winning in races across the country? Is this something that has a place, this type of policy position?
16: The bottom line is Democrats from one end of the spectrum to the other are going to be working to defeat Trump, to bring down costs, to go after his corruption, and to end the chaos.
7: So, hey, if they want to abolish the Senate, as long as Trump's gone, I'm down with that. We come back, a WNBA co-owner has been suspended because she cursed out fans who were standing up for Sophie Cunningham, the so-called enforcer of Caitlin Clark. I'm Larry Elder.
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7: Triple 8-971 SAGE, 888-971-7243. I am Larry Elder. We are Salem News Channel. So there is a WNBA player named Sophie Cunningham. She is a backup center. She plays for the Indiana Fever, the same team that Caitlin Clark plays on. And she has defended Caitlin Clark when Caitlin Clark has been harassed on the court. And she's become kind of a sensation, Sophie Cunningham has, because she pointed a finger at a player she thought was brutalizing Caitlin Clark. The video of that finger-pointing thing went viral. And now Sophie Cunningham has become this media viral sensation. She also has spoken out against biological men playing sports against biological women. So at an Indiana Fever game and a Seattle Storm game, a couple of fans came there and put up a sign, held up a sign that says, "Thank you for speaking up for girls." This is in the Seattle Storm arena. So a co-owner of the Seattle Storm goes up to these young ladies and says, "You are effing insane. How dare you come here and pull this S blank blank blank." So now the WNBA has suspended the Seattle Storm co-owner for attending the team's next five games after exchange with these two fans. Number 57.
23: Coach, there was a rally before the game, an anti-trans rally before the game, inspired by Sophie Cunningham. As a member of the LGBTQ plus community, how did you receive her comments and the way it ignited the right-wing and anti-trans supporters? And for the players, have you had conversations in the locker room about it?
24: I'll jump in on that. We do have an organizational statement. I'll read. So neither our organization nor Sophie had any knowledge of this demonstration and no contact with its organizers. Our only goal as a team, whether at home or away, is to win basketball games and make Fever fans for life, and we're united on that mission. Do you have any more basketball questions?
7: Now, the Storm majority owner, Jenny Gilder, put out a statement with the team's apology. "Everyone who attends a Storm game deserves to feel welcome, and we remain committed to creating an inclusive environment where every fan is treated with respect," end of quote. All they did was say, "Thank you for standing up for women's sports." She got cursed at. They got cursed at. Now, Stephen Miller always has a way of kind of capitalizing things, doesn't he? Number 40.
25: The people you mentioned, the names you mentioned, AOC, Bernie, the Squad, Omar, these are people who even 10 or 15 years ago would have been relegated to the outer extreme fringes of the Democrat Party. They're now the center of the party. They're the heart of the party. They're the soul of the party. So the Democrats have become a party of freaks, weirdos, losers, and crazies. But you can't laugh it off because it's deadly serious. Wow. When you give these people power, everything you know and love in this world falls apart. You have chaos, corruption, decay, violence, poverty.
7: Let's do this again tomorrow. I am Larry Elder. God bless.
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9: 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The Answer. 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
17: News this hour from Town Hall. I'm Keith Peters in Washington. The Trump administration is ending a Medicare subsidy.
18: Millions of older adults on Medicare prescription drug coverage could face higher monthly costs in 2027. The Trump administration says it has decided to end a temporary subsidy program that helped offset premiums for the past 2 years. The program was initially implemented by the Biden administration to lower Medicare Part D prescription drug costs in response to the 2022 Inflation Reduction Act. While federal officials say the annual impact will be minimal, Democrats have criticized the move as an attack on health care affordability. I'm Lisa Dwyer.
17: President Trump may pull Todd Blanche's nomination for attorney general after concerns were raised by two outgoing Republican senators.
21: A vote on Todd Blanche's nomination to become attorney general has been postponed in the Senate Judiciary Committee. Texas Republican John Cornyn says the Justice Department has not adequately addressed in writing his concerns about the federal settlement that gives President Trump and members of his family protection from tax audits. Without Cornyn's vote, Blanche's nomination can't move out of the Senate Judiciary Committee to a floor vote. President Trump says he hasn't heard there is a problem.
26: All I can say is Todd Blanche is outstanding, and I thought it was pretty routine because he's so good. He just wouldn't find a better person. So I don't know. Maybe John Cornyn's upset with me because I didn't endorse him.
21: Ed Donahue, Washington.
17: The United States and Iran each fired barrages of missiles Thursday as the pattern of back and forth strikes took hold again and hope dimmed for a quick end to the 5-month conflict. On Wall Street, the Dow up by 613 points, the Nasdaq rose 679, with the S&P 500 index up by 121 points. More at townhall.com.
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17: a Montana hiker who became impaled by his trekking pole near the top of the state's highest peak, tells his story. We hear more from correspondent Donna Warder reporting.
10: David Cifaldi and his two hiking companions were crossing Montana's froze-to-death plateau July 20th when Cifaldi slipped and became impaled by his trekking pole.
11: I remember rolling over and this kind of realization of like, something's not right here. Realized I had this trekking pole stuck in my side.
10: Cifaldi, a 32-year-old wound care nurse, was concerned about the cost of a rescue helicopter, so
11: I was able to kind of talk to my friends a little bit and get everybody on the same page that we were going to make the decision to hike out. It took us 6.5 hours.
10: The pole missed any vital organs. I'm Donna Warder.
17: 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From Washington, I'm Keith Peters reporting. 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
12: A school in Raleigh, North Carolina wants to provide literacy of a new kind, AI literacy. Shaw's Divinity School plans to offer a new degree track, a Doctor of Education in Artificial Intelligence and Moral Agency. When it admits the first student in January, it will become the first theological school to offer a degree in AI on either the master's or doctoral level. Jason Walker reporting.
17: Federal regulators are clearing the way for robo-taxis to operate without steering wheels or eventually even brake pedals. Amazon's fully autonomous Zoox vehicles got approval Thursday to begin charging customers for rides in the specially designed cars that feature 4 inward-facing seats. More on these stories at townhall.com.
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16: 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On the Friday show, you're going to want to listen in. First hour, Enrico and Justin from the Jewish Federation of Arkansas will be on with me. We'll talk about what's going on in Lebanon. We'll talk about what's going on in Saudi Arabia. A lot of big changes going on in those areas of the world. And then in the final hour of the show, we'll talk about the Razorbacks. Well, how are they looking? 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
19: Morning, glory, and evening, grace, America. I'm Hugh Hewitt, hour number 2 on this Thursday edition of the program. I'm kicking it off with our next senator from North Carolina, Michael Whatley, former chairman of the Republican National Committee. Of course, he's all over the Tar Heel State, as we are. Michael, tell us, how goes the campaign? The website is michaelwhatley.com, W-H-A-T-L-E-Y, michaelwhatley.com. I'm sure you would like donations and volunteers. Tell us how it's going.
20: It's going great. You know, we have finished our 100-county tour, and we're back on the road making sure that we're getting to every one of our counties, having conversations with folks. You know, we are meeting with farmers. We're meeting with manufacturers, small business owners, and, of course, voters from across the state. And talking about what they want, you know, one of the things that I saw when I was the RNC chair, when I was the North Carolina Republican Party chair, is that people want to know who you're going to fight for. And they want to know you're going to fight for them. You're going to fight for their families and their communities. And that's exactly what we're going to do. We're going to make sure that we're having, you know, policies in position at the federal level that are going to help people make more and keep more, that we're going to keep our kids and our communities safe. And of course, we're going to have a strong presence around the world, a strong military. And my opponent, Roy Cooper, has made it very clear throughout the course of his campaign. And he's been out to, you know, maybe 8, 10, 15 counties, something like that. He's running from the basement. He's going to fight for criminals. He's going to fight for illegal aliens. He's going to fight for men who want to play in girls' sports and go in women's locker rooms. He's going to fight for higher taxes. He's going to fight for higher energy prices. That's not what the North Carolina people want to see.
19: Now, Michael Whatley, Roy Cooper is beige. I've been asked to describe various candidates. I can talk to you about Montani all day long. I know what El Said is going to do. I know who Susan Collins is running against, sort of a lightweight grand platter. But it comes to Roy Cooper. He's beige, and I just fall back on the fact, take a look at the Charlotte transportation system. He was governor for 8 years. How can that be so dangerous? What's his connection to that, Michael?
20: Well, look, I mean, Roy Cooper, as the governor, was the worst governor in the history of North Carolina. And you look at the transportation system in North Carolina, Roy Cooper let 4,200 criminals out of prison. 4,200 hardened criminals. I mean, we're talking the worst of the worst, pedophiles, rapists, and murderers, right? And of course, when you let 4,200 criminals out of prison, what do you think they're going to do? They went right back to their life of crime, and over half of them, 2,200 of them, have since been rearrested. And we've seen hundreds of them who've been rearrested for violent felonies, aggravated assaults, assault with a deadly weapon. 99 of them have been rearrested and convicted for sexual assault, for rape, for child pornography charges. And 25 of them have been rearrested for murder, have been convicted of murder, including DeCarlos Brown Jr., probably the most famous guy on the list, you know, who got rearrested and re-released 13 more times under Roy Cooper's policies before he got on a light rail car in Charlotte last year and brutally murdered Irina Zarotska, who's a beautiful young Ukrainian refugee, in cold blood. And that murder has gotten a lot of national attention because it was on video. And you know, if you haven't seen the video, don't go look at it. It's horrifying. But it got a lot of national attention. Well, that monster should have never been on that car. He should not have been on the streets of North Carolina. Irina Zarotska should be alive today. And her blood is on Roy Cooper's hands, you know, and I wish that's where the story ended, but it doesn't, you know, because there were 24 other people, you know, who got murdered by convicts that Roy Cooper let out. And so you think about this year at Thanksgiving or this year at Christmas, you're going to have 25 empty seats around those tables in North Carolina because Roy Cooper put these criminals back on the streets.
19: Well, I think that's issue number one. Has to be. Issue number two, Democrats in the Senate, and he'll just be a loyal, go-along-to-get-along freshman. He'll serve. He's not going to serve long enough to have any swing in the Senate. They're stopping the National Defense Authorization Act right now. They're stopping the appropriation for the Pentagon. Does everyone in the military community and the retired military community in North Carolina know that, Michael Whatley?
20: It's tremendously important here in North Carolina. Hugh, you raise an absolutely great point. You know, we have about 10% of all of the men and women in uniform between the Army, Navy, Air Force, Marines, and Coast Guard are actually based in North Carolina. The military families that support them are a tremendously important part of our fabric here in North Carolina. We have 720,000 veterans who live in North Carolina, more than any other state in the country. So, yeah, you know, these issues really affect folks, and what Roy Cooper has done in terms of going after our troops, denigrating their service, trying to belittle it, what's happening in the Middle East right now, is a real disgrace. You know, I was last night down at Camp Lejeune. I was down at an event in Onslow County, North Carolina, and when we talked about Roy Cooper and his failure to support our troops and support the mission that they have right now over in Iran, you know, round boots, like the people really, really opposed to him and the fact that he's not going to stand up for our troops. I'm going to fight for him every single day.
19: And I'm just afraid people don't understand what the Democrats are doing is unprecedented. The NDAA, National Defense Authorization Act, has never failed to advance, and the Democrats are blocking it. Roy Cooper, I'm sure, right in line with that. Let me ask you about his money. I was on Fox today talking about the dark money operation over on the left. Sheldon Whitehouse, Democrat from Rhode Island, always talking about dark money. In fact, it's coming from Arabella Advisors, Soros Jr., Soros Sr. It's hundreds of millions of dollars. Is that where Roy Cooper is getting his bank from?
20: Absolutely. You know, Chuck Schumer's made it very clear. He is desperate to win this seat, that he's going to put hundreds of millions of dollars into North Carolina to elect Roy Cooper is his puppet because he knows he's going to be a reliable vote there. He'll vote with James Tallarico. He'll vote with Abdul al-Sayed. He'll vote on the Democratic platform championed by Zoran Mamdani and AOC. He's going to be a card-carrying member of the woke mob. So we do know that you're going to see hundreds of millions of dollars coming through those Democratic pipelines to North Carolina. We will have enough money to put our message out there. It's very important, you know, that your viewers go to michaelwhatley.com and sign up and support the campaign. But we're getting out there. We're going to all 100 counties. We're having those conversations. And the one thing that we consistently hear across that state. They want a strong North Carolina. They want a strong America. They want a strong economy. They want strong borders. They want a strong national security. They want safe communities. That's what we're fighting for. You know, Kamala Harris outspent us in the 2024 election cycle, outspent President Trump by over $1 billion. And she lost because she was not a good candidate. Candidates and campaigns really matter. And the fact is, good policy is good politics, and that's what we're running on in North Carolina.
19: And do the people of Western North Carolina remember how Joe Biden and Roy Cooper did not show up when they were hurting?
20: They absolutely do. I hear it every single time I go up to the mountains. You know, and every single time I talk to President Trump, he asks, how's Western North Carolina recovering? And the fact that I brought President Trump up to Asheville and Swannanoa during the campaign, and we brought him up right after he was sworn in, his first trip as president.

0: Charlotte, it's a deep blue dot. Does the rest of the state have to come through for you? Is it the rest of the state versus Charlotte in an RD Senate race?
1: They do. You know, and if you think about, you know, Charlotte, Raleigh, Durham, Greensboro, Asheville, yeah, these are blue cities, but we've got red counties all across the state. We are very evenly divided. We're 30% Republican. We're 30% Democrat. We're 40% unaffiliated, which is our version of independence, you know, plus, you know, 1.5% other in there. But we're a purple state. We need to go out and talk to every voter, you know, and we're seeing 650 people a week who are moving into Charlotte. Hundreds are moving into Raleigh and the other cities. So that's why we're going out. We're having those conversations, not just in the big cities, but in the rural areas, the suburban areas. We've been to the mountains. We've been to the coast. I want to have this conversation with every voter in North Carolina. How can I help you? What can I do to make sure that you make more and you keep more? How are we going to keep our community safe? You know, I've been endorsed by the Police Benevolent Association, the highway troopers and sheriffs from one end of the state to the other, because they know I'm going to back the blue and I'm going to keep our community safe.
0: Superb candidate in North Carolina. He'll be a great senator for the Tar Heel State, Michael Whatley. Go and get involved in the campaign, michaelwhatley.com. If you've got a state where you've got a safe incumbent or no race at all, that's a place to invest some money, michaelwhatley.com. If you're a North Carolinian, you want to walk a precinct, make some phone calls, get involved in the process, michaelwhatley.com. Chairman Whatley, good to talk to you again. See you again. I'll check in again next month. MichaelWhatley.com. Stay tuned, America. Jay Feely is next. From Arizona, I'm Hugh Hewitt.
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0: Hey there, want to do something meaningful for the 250th anniversary of America? We just got started on July 4th. 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

0: Welcome back, America. Hugh Hewitt. I want my friends in Phoenix listening on AM 960, the answer, to lean in a little bit closer because your next congressman is here. Jay Thiele is running for the 1st Congressional District outside of Phoenix. You'll know the name because very successful NFL kicker for a long time. Jay Thiele, welcome. Somehow you managed not to kick for the Browns. Maybe because Phil Dawson was there for a long time, but my club's gone through like 100 kickers. Did you just refuse to go try out for them ever?
1: No, Phil was amazing. He's one of the best kickers of my generation, for sure. And, you know, big fans of the Haslam family, hoping that they can turn that franchise around and get it back to some glory. Cleveland fans need it. So do the Arizona fans. We need to start winning again as well.
0: Yeah, amen. Both to the Cardinals and to the Browns. A good year. Maybe they can meet in the Super Bowl and throw everybody overboard. Jay, why do this? You don't have to run for Congress. Why are you doing it?
1: Hugh, we need more people in office who have already been successful, who want to go there for the right reasons and aren't going there to enrich themselves. We have so many politicians that go there, make a career out of it, grow their net worth. I'm the opposite. I'm a guy who, my wife and I have always tried to utilize the blessings God gave us to impact others. And we wanted to do this on a political level and felt like that was the next progression and step for us was, okay, I'm willing to give up a job in broadcasting that I only have to work 5 months of the year. You get 7 months off. It pays really well. But I felt like there's things that were more important and I could effectuate change in politics. And I just felt like it was my time. It was my time to serve. And, you know, that was why we decided to do this. I think we've never been at a time, I don't think, in my lifetime, where the two parties have been further apart ideologically and their vision for this country has never been further apart. And it's one of the reasons why I wanted to get into office and keep this seat a Republican seat. It's one of the most important seats in the country. And we need to make sure we keep this a Republican seat so we keep the majority.
0: Jay, it's a pivot year for Arizona. Somehow Katie Hobbs snuck in there 4 years ago, and I think Andy Biggs is going to retire. But you've got a ballot measure to try and repeal school choice. You got a bunch of new faces like you, Jay Thiele. How is it all coalescing? Is everyone working together, which is what, you know, I've been going over there for years with Steve Twist and John Shattuck and our friends Danny Seiden and all sorts of friends. And I just can't believe that Arizona isn't a red state. It's always been a red state.
1: Well, Hugh, you just brought up a bunch of guys supporting our campaign and grateful for what they've done for this state. My wife, who is a former teacher, you know, we've always been, I was on the school board, so we've always been big advocates of school choice and the ESA program and giving low-income people the opportunity to choose where their kids go and to put them in private schools if they want to give them the choice to be able to help their kids. And, you know, I love that about this state, and we need to make sure that we protect it. And I do think everybody is coalescing because we do know when you look around the country and you look at New York and those three House seats in Colorado and Pennsylvania and the D.C. mayor, so many people, Michigan, it's happening now, so many people getting elected that believe in Democrat socialism, that believe in the changing the foundations of what our country has stood on, abolishing prisons, abolishing borders, getting rid of the Senate, getting rid of the Electoral College, stacking the Supreme Court. They are honest about what they want to do to this country. And it's fundamentally changing it. And I think that's going to be a big issue in this election in particular, because my district, it cares about the economy. It cares about affordability. It wants the right future for our children and our grandchildren. That's what I'm going to fight for.
0: So, Jay Thiele, let's tell people where the district is. Arizona First has got an interesting aspect. What are some of the suburb cities around Phoenix that are in it?
1: Yeah, if you think of the greater Scottsdale area, Paradise Valley, Cave Creek, all the way out to Las Sendas, down into Phoenix as well, it is really the Scottsdale area. It's a very educated district. Over 50% of people have college degrees. It's a wealthy district. It's a district that cares about the economy. You know, they don't love all the partisan stuff. They want somebody who's going to go there, who's honest, who's transparent about what they believe, is going to fight to create the right type of economic environment so your businesses can succeed and so that you can succeed individually raising your family and that your kids can have that opportunity to go and do the same thing.
0: You know, one of my closest friends for many years is named John Campbell. He's a California congressman. He's retired to Scottsdale. He's out there in your neck of the woods now, so you tap in and find out what it's like to be a congressman. But, I mean, who recruited you into this? Did Tom Emmer come out there or Speaker Johnson? Who put the arm on Jay Thiele?
1: All of the above. Tom Emmer and Jim Jordan and I have done things for a number of years when they've come out here. to help politicians. And I didn't need anything from any politicians, so I could just go there and help support people that I wanted to see in office. And, you know, President Trump has been talking to me about running for a few years, and I kept saying no because I had two kids at home. My two youngest daughters were at home, and we wanted to wait until they got out of the house, and we were empty nesters this year. And it felt like it was the right time. It felt like it was the time for people to be willing to sacrifice, to be willing to stand up for their beliefs, and have the fortitude. You know, 14 years in the NFL and then 10 years broadcasting certainly has given me thick skin to be able to get into the political fire and not care when people lie about you and say things about you. My wife certainly has been through it with me. She sat in the stands when I missed game winners and had people disparage me. And so we've been down that road, and we're ready to get into this political fight and try to make this country better.
0: You know, Jay Feely, I've never thought about the spouse of an NFL kicker. I thought about NFL kickers because I'm sure you had a best kick and a worst kick. Everyone does. But your poor spouse, they're on the spit every time, right? You're thinking your teammates will pat you on the back, but no matter what happens, but your poor spouse is up there. Why did you guys settle in Phoenix and Scottsdale?
1: We love the area here. We have been on six different teams, and you know, we could have moved back to Michigan, where my wife's from, or Florida, where I'm from, and decided to raise our family here in Arizona because we loved it. And we loved the school that our kids were going to, you know, and just felt like this was the right area to raise our kids. And now our grandkids. We got four grandkids here, Hugh. Love it. My wife, when we had our first grandchild, she said, okay, I'm not teaching anymore. I want to be home hanging out with those grandkids. And our grandson FaceTimes her every morning. So she just loves it. And, you know, when you have an area where you love raising your kids and your family, you want to stay there and you want to invest in the community. That's what we've always done here. And, you know, having a heart for people and trying to effectuate change. You know, I went to a Jesuit high school. Their motto was men for others. And I tried to take that into my career in the NFL. And then I tried to take it into raising our kids. It's one of the reasons why we took our kids around the world to do projects. We built homes in Mexico. We went down to Haiti with them after the earthquake many times, took them over to Africa, to Malawi. I wanted them to have an appreciation for this country and to have a heart for service. And that was the best way that I could figure out how to do it, not only engaging here in Arizona in our community, but showing them what some of the other countries in the world look like so that they could look back and say, I'm living in the greatest country in the world, and I want to appreciate that country.
0: And boy, do you have broadcaster chops. I can tell, you know, some candidates are a little bit slow, not Jay Feely. What's the website, Jay? Let's make sure people in the Phoenix area can volunteer and contribute.
1: 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We are going to be all over the valley. 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
0: 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Keep coming back, Jay. Great to talk to you. Don't go anywhere, America. I got lots more ahead in this hour, including Elizabeth Patton, our Kansas contact for Americans for Prosperity. Josh Kroshar will be along. And we got to update you on Iran. CENTCOM has put out a notice that everything Iran is saying, everything they're saying is a lie. I really wouldn't even deal with these people until they stop lying about blowing up American ships and shooting down F-35s. They're going to lie on the propaganda outlets. They're going to lie in the negotiations. Don't deal with them, Mr. President. I'll be right back on The Hugh Hewitt Show.
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0: with SR News. I'm Keith Peters in Washington. President Trump said Thursday he may pull Acting Attorney General Todd Blanche's nomination for the full-time post to avoid conceding to Senate Republicans' demands over a sweeping tax audit immunity deal benefiting the president and members of his family. After failed negotiations forced the delay of a committee vote to advance Blanche's nomination, Trump suggested he was holding firm against pressure from Republican Senators John Cornyn and Tom Tillis. A man who gave his son the gun he used in a deadly high school shooting in Georgia has been sentenced to 15 years in prison. Colin Gray was convicted of charges including second-degree murder and involuntary manslaughter after his then 14-year-old son Cole Gray used the weapon to kill two students and two teachers. More details at SRNNews.com.
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3: During the War for Independence, General George Washington, the man we refer to today as the father of our country, led American troops through military defeat after defeat. And in the bitter winter of 1777, he wrote this somber note to a friend in Philadelphia. Quote, "You might have tracked our army from White Marsh to Valley Forge by the blood on their feet," end of quote. Many soldiers continued to march through the deep snows of Pennsylvania without shoes. Others suffered from disease, hunger, and freezing conditions. Nearly 2,000 of Washington's men died, yet George Washington did not lose faith. Amid the hardship, loss, and uncertainty of Valley Forge, he turned to God in prayer. At a time when our nation once again faces division and uncertainty, may we follow Washington's example, kneeling humbly, praying faithfully, and asking God to guide the future of America.
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0: Welcome back, America. I'm Hugh Hewitt. We have a great sponsor in Americans for Prosperity, and one of the things I like to do is to talk to their regional directors, in this case, Elizabeth Patton in Kansas. She joins us from Kansas. I think you're in Kansas, aren't you, Elizabeth?
1: I am. I'm in Topeka, Kansas.
0: All right. I was at the American Legislative Exchange Council last week, talked to the next governor of Kansas, talked to the House Speaker. What's going on in Kansas that people need to know about?
1: Our primary election is on Tuesday, August 4th, and you're right, you did get to talk to our next governor, hopefully, which we will find out how that primary goes for him on Tuesday. But we also have a Supreme Court constitutional amendment on our ballot, and we are looking to change Kansas from the nominating commission we have currently to direct elections for our Supreme Court, to change the makeup of our court. It's a big deal.
0: Oh, excellent idea, because those nominating commissions always are stand patters run by the Bar Association, always and everywhere across the United States. I hate them. So how's that polling? What do you think?
1: It's razor thin. So it's really important that all of our people in Kansas get out and vote. This is a once in a generation opportunity. And you're exactly right. In Kansas, the Bar Association controls the court, controls the nominating commission. 8 out of 10 are Democrat donors. They are liberals picking liberals. And this is our chance to get the court to better reflect Kansas and what we are.
0: If the initiative passes, how will the transition in the court take place? 2 judges a year, 3 justices a year?
1: Yes. So starting in 2028, about 2 judges a year staggered over time is how it looks like right now. But the biggest thing is we are taking several over 800 words in the Kansas Constitution and replacing it with 4 simple sentences. And that will also allow the legislature to make all of the specifics and the rules and the ethics around that. And so we're not over constitutionalizing things, and we can make sure to get that right with the legislature next year.
0: How many members on the Kansas Supreme Court, Elizabeth?
1: So there's 7 right now, and only one, I think, is even potentially aligned at all.
0: That's so amazing to me that a very red state, and Kansas is very red. Occasionally I'll throw out a blue governor, right? But mostly it's a red state. Right. The delegation is red. The senators are red. How do they end up with a left-wing Supreme Court? How's that happen?
1: They're getting picked by left-wing lawyers, and lawyers are less than 1% of the Kansas population, but they're the ones who vote on the nominating commission, and the nominating commission votes on the Supreme Court, and they have a controlling majority of the nominating commission. And they only need 5 votes to pass names onto the governor for the Supreme Court. So the appointed members are in the minority, and their votes don't matter. So we get liberals picking liberals.
0: What's the number or the letter of the initiative in Kansas?
1: It's just the right to vote amendment. It's the only one on the ballot. So amendment 1, or the one that you'll have. And it's vote yes. There might be a few local ones depending on where you live, but it's the big ballot for the judges. Vote yes.
0: Are you going to get a good turnout? Because common sense initiatives like Measure 1 benefit when a lot of people vote.
1: It does. And that's what we're really working on right now, is making sure that, you know, folks get out and vote. It really matters. Like I said, it's a once in a generation opportunity. We also have the governor's race on the ballot. And it's so important for the future of our state that people get out and don't take it for granted and make that vote and vote yes. We're not going to get another shot at this.
0: How do they get involved with AFP in Kansas, Elizabeth? Where's the website for the Kansas chapter?
1: So the best way to do that is to go to sunflowerstatesolutions.com. That is the Kansas-specific website where you can find out what we're up to and reach out that way. Also on social media, follow us on X, reach out on Instagram or Facebook to our chapter pages. That is also a great way to get involved. So any of those options, we'd love to hear from you. We'd love to get people plugged in.
0: They can also follow Lizanne at Lizanne Patton with 2 T's, Lizanne Patton. How long have you been with AFP, Lizanne?
1: I've been with AFP on 9 years this month, actually. It's gone.
0: You don't look old enough. Yeah, you start in high school?
1: Thank you.
0: Well, no, always in Kansas?
1: Always in Kansas. Before that, I worked for U.S. Senator Jerry Moran, and before that, some other political nonprofits in the SPN world. But always in Kansas since college. Moved here My husband's actually a lawyer, although he's one of the good ones. Even though he's a trial lawyer, he's voting yes on this amendment. And so we've been here for the last 20 years.
0: I think you'd be surprised. A lot of lawyers just want a fair shot when they go up to the state Supreme Court. And you don't get a fair shot when it's a bar association. I just can't tell you how glad I'm you're doing that. Remember, Americans for Prosperity in Kansas, vote yes on Measure 1. Follow Liz Ann on X at L-I-Z-A-N-N Patton. Thank you, Liz Ann. Thanks to Americans for Prosperity as well. I'll be right back with Josh Poshour. Stay tuned.
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0: Welcome back, America. Josh Kroshauer is executive editor, editor-in-chief of Jewish Insider. Josh, CENTCOM has put out a press release pushing back against the Iranian state media and the IRGC claims that they blew up a bunch of F-35s, they hit American ships, and we are continuing to intercept Iranian drones and missiles aimed at things. What do you think President Trump does tonight? He hit them pretty hard last night. Was that a one-night-and-done night, or is it the beginning?
1: Well, he hit them pretty hard last night. It was in response for the Iranian surprise attack against U.S. military facilities in Jordan. And increasingly, there's an expectation that, you know, we are in this kind of holding pattern where I think, you know, the president isn't calling it war, but boy, there's a lot of kinetic action in the region. And the president has said he's going to respond to any Iranian provocation with a very strong response. Now, the question is, is this going to be a tit for tat that's, you know, going on indefinitely, or are we back at a more escalatory phase? Right now, it looks more the former, but I think everyone is prepared for the latter.
0: Last night, the Wall Street Journal broke a story, which is still up over at their website, that Admiral Brad Cooper, head of CENTCOM, has prepared a two-week plan to devastate Iran's remaining targets. That's what I want. Did Prime Minister Netanyahu have a position yesterday, as far as you can tell from the reporting out of that meeting?
1: Yeah, everything I've heard about the presidential meeting with the prime minister is that the prime minister did not say, this is what we kind of want. That he just kind of offered the intelligence that the Israelis had, the kind of sense that these would be the options that you could tackle Iran's economy and deal with it that way. You could tackle the military options with these options, but did not offer any preferred course of action. Just had more of a conversation and a sharing of intelligence. Look, Brad Cooper, I think he has been the most wary of Iran and has been, you know, I think among the most hawkish advisors in the president's inner circle. There's also a lot of concern that, you know, the interceptors, some of the defensive, equipment is running low, and that's been leaked to the press in recent weeks. And the question is, I think, to the Pentagon and to the president, whether a 2-week escalatory period could actually do serious damage to Iran's missile capacity and really set them back a significant way.
0: All right, now let me do a 180 on you and switch to Michigan. Against all my expectations, Al Sayed is hanging in there, according to Polymarket and various polls that have shown out, with late-breaking voters going to him as opposed to sort of Democrat normie lefty Haley Stevens. What's your sense of that race?
1: Well, we're in a strange new world in politics, in primary politics, where the Democratic Party, we've learned since the rise of Mamdani in New York, has been drawn to the socialists, has been drawn to the extreme anti-Israel wing of the party, has the things that having a Nazi tattoo did not make it actually probably enhanced someone like Rand Plattner. It took the most serious of charges about rape to get Plattner out of that main Senate race. So the kind of things that normally were advantages in primaries, getting the governor's endorsement, having, you know, leadership, the mainstream leadership of the party being behind you, having the financial advantage in terms of outside groups spending more money on your behalf. Usually those are the things that win nominations, win elections, frankly. It's actually having the opposite effect, where this you can call it anti-establishment, but it's a pretty radical faction of the Democratic Party is gaining steam. And it's not just in deep blue districts. It's in a whole state like Michigan and also in Missouri, you know, the districts in upcoming primaries in Missouri as well. So this is a national, Wisconsin, but the Democrats are about to nominate an out and out socialist, who wants to basically defund the police in the state of Wisconsin, a perennial swing state. So this is, you know, I think the polling suggests that El Sayed has the late advantage. There was a poll out by and showing him with a double-digit lead over Stevens, even after Gretchen Whitmer endorsed Stevens. So the energy is with the far left, and I expect that pattern to continue until they actually get, you know, until they lose general elections, until this ideology shows it can't win to get actually elected against a Republican in November.
0: Now, Flanagan will be their Senate nominee, right? And she'll be up against Tom Wyler or Michelle Tafoya, either of whom would make a great general election candidate. But it's Flanagan is the crazy... What, lieutenant governor?
1: Yeah, well, so Flanagan is going up against Angie Craig. She's the swing district congresswoman from the suburbs of Minnesota, of Minneapolis. Again, Angie Craig would have been the battle-tested Democrat who would have been favored in any other election cycle, but the very left-wing lieutenant governor, Peggy Flanagan, probably is the favorite. The polls suggest she's got the edge in that primary. You know, Michelle DeFoy would be, I think, a pretty formidable Republican nominee. The Republicans need to figure out who their candidate is. And Minnesota is a bluer state than Michigan and Wisconsin and a few of these other battlegrounds. But, you know, that's the same dynamic in the Democratic Party in Minnesota that you're seeing everywhere else, where the furthest left candidate is the one that has the momentum. I talked to a Democratic strategist involved in a lot of these races. They said that, like, if you got the Bernie endorsement, like, 4 years ago, that might be 5% of the vote in a Democratic primary, maybe 10% in a deeper blue district. If you get the far left, the Bernie bros on the same side, it's about a third now of the Democratic electorate in any primary almost across the country. And that's just a huge number that just shows how the growing influence of the far left in Democratic Party politics.
0: Okay, quick exit question, Josh. Blakeman is the Republican nominee for governor in New York. Do you think some New York Dems who are normie will vote for him as a check on Mom Donnie, who's basically waging war on private property now, as well as the Jews?
1: So it's interesting because in 2022, which was a surprisingly good year for Democrats in the midterms, New York was the exception to that rule because of fears of crime, law and order issues with the Democratic Party and immigration. And Nassau County went red, and a lot of the Long Island suburbs, some of the other suburbs across the state actually swung very much to the right. Now, look, I don't think this is going to be an easy election for New York Republicans, just given where the national environment is. But if there's a state where Republicans kind of outkick the coverage, it would be in New York, where you can run against Mamdani outside the city. And I think there are a lot of voters that are moderate, that are suburbanites, Jewish voters, certainly, that have real worries and fears about the direction of the Democratic Party.
0: Boy, if you've got a piece of property in the city of New York, you really don't want Mamdani unchecked. And Kathy Hochul is a blank mark. Josh Kroshauer, always good to talk to you. Follow Josh on X at Josh Kroshauer. Follow me in the next segment, next hour as well. America, stay tuned to the Hugh Hewitt Show.
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5: 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Start your morning with a voice you know and trust. Dave Elswick, bringing you the issues that matter to Arkansas, the news behind the headlines, and conversations you won't hear anywhere else. Then, in the afternoon, stay informed and fired up with Doc Washburn, breaking down the biggest stories of the day and what they mean for you. And all day long, hear from some of the biggest voices in talk radio. CNN's Scott Jennings, Mike Gallagher, and Larry Elder, bringing you sharp insight, lively debate, and the perspective you've been looking for. News, opinion, insight, and the conversations shaping our community. 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
7: Welcome back, America. I'm Hugh Hewitt. I want to remind you that today Donald Trump spoke at the White House about truckers on the road, cut number two.
8: Thank you all for being here as we take action to get illegal alien truck drivers off the American roadways. We're doing a very strong movement, and we have had such support for this, and replace them with proud American veterans.
7: This is a very good idea. He had Secretary of Transportation Sean Duffy, Secretary of Veterans Affairs Doug Collins there, and he concluded this way, cut number six.
8: To end this, very simply, the radical left wants more jobs for illegal aliens and more migrants and 18-wheelers, and Trump administration wants safer roads and more jobs for the American veteran. Now I'd like to ask a man who's done a
7: That's a good basic message. Run with that. Coming up, I'm going to replay John Thune for you, and now I'll have Jim Garrity on. Before I do that, let me tell you about andrewandtodd.com, 888-1172. 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There are kids all over the Caribbean, Central and South America, that rely on food for the poor to get them a meal today. 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
6: News this hour from Town Hall. I'm Keith Peters in Washington. Changes are being made at Scouting America.
9: At the National Jamboree, one of Scouting's biggest events, dedicated spaces for gay young people, women, and scouts of color have been eliminated. Some scouts who had planned to attend in West Virginia backed out. Defense Secretary Pete Hegseth threatened to end the Pentagon's century-old partnership with Scouting America if it did not make changes, including refocusing away from diversity initiatives. A Scouting America spokesperson said the organization remains fully committed to welcoming and serving all youth, but did not address questions about the changes to the Jamboree. I'm Ed Donahue.
6: Experts are cautioning folks, particularly young people, from getting caught up in a new tanning craze.
10: The American Cancer Society says that more than 100,000 new melanoma cases will be diagnosed in the U.S. in 2026. Melanoma is a potentially life-threatening form of cancer. About 8,500 people are expected to die this year from melanoma. A medical research team at Northwestern University looked at the cellular level of tanning bed users and found they had nearly 3 times the risk of developing melanoma. And as anyone who has had skin cancer removed knows, it can leave one heck of a scar. I'm Lisa Dwyer.
6: President Trump says he may withdraw and delay Todd Blanche's nomination as Attorney General until Republican Senators John Cornyn and Tom Tillis, who are seeking concessions from the top prosecutor, leave office. Trump doubled down Thursday on choosing his former personal lawyer as the nation's top lawman. On Wall Street, the Dow up by 613 points, the NASDAQ rose 679, the S&P 500 advanced 121. More at townhall.com.
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6: Whether the crop is iceberg, romaine, or butterhead, it's been a tough year for lettuce growers. Demand for the leafy green vegetable is wilting, meaning salad-focused eateries are also suffering.
12: Lettuce prices rose sharply in the first half of the year because of hot weather in Arizona, where about a third of America's lettuce is grown. Now, some restaurants are dealing with the fallout of a parasitic outbreak linked to shredded lettuce that has sickened thousands of people. Taco Bell will likely see the biggest sales impact from the outbreak, but market research companies say that other salad-focused chains are seeing less business as well. Rich Thomason reporting.
6: Apple posted a solid fiscal third quarter on Thursday, climbing past Wall Street's expectations thanks to strong sales of the iPhone and MacBook computers. News and analysis at townhall.com. From Washington, I'm Keith Peters. Tens of thousands of French wildfire evacuees are allowed to return home as cooler weather moves in. We hear more on this story from international correspondent Karen Chamas reporting from London.
13: French authorities are allowing 84,000 evacuees from a massive wildfire in southwestern France to return home. While firefighters remain fully mobilized, the announcement on Thursday marks a positive turn in the battle against the blaze. The huge wildfire has burned an area four times the size of Paris. Over 220,000 people had been forced to flee. Higher humidity and cooler temperatures have raised hopes for relief. The fires are part of a series of blazes affecting southern Europe, including Spain, Greece, and Turkey. I'm Karen Chamas.
6: 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From Washington, I'm Keith Peters.
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15: 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On the Friday show, you're going to want to listen in. First hour, Enrico and Justin from the Jewish Federation of Arkansas will be on with me. We'll talk about what's going on in Lebanon. We'll talk about what's going on in Saudi Arabia. A lot of big changes going on in those areas of the world. And then in the final hour of the show, we'll talk about the Razorbacks. Well, how are they looking? 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

0: Morning Glory and Evening Grace America. I'm Hugh Hewitt, joined now by the Majority Leader of the United States Senate, Senator John Thune of South Dakota. Senator, good to have you back on. Thank you for joining me today. I got a lot of stuff to cover with you, and I always start with my personal favorite, which is judicial confirmation. I think you're setting some records, but you want to confirm that for me?
1: We are, Hugh, and I know you care deeply, and as do a lot of Americans, and they should, because nothing shapes the future of the country more than these lifetime appointments to the court. So, yeah, we are actually about 10 ahead of where we were in the first Trump administration in terms of getting people on the bench. So we're going to continue to focus on that and on the executive branch noms as well. We're going to move a package next week of 74 of those, which will keep us well ahead of where the first Trump administration was in terms of getting people confirmed to the departments and agencies that run the government as well. So it's a focus. The personnel department, as we've talked about before, human resources, for better or worse, it's something that's a constitutional imperative for us and in the Senate, and we're going to stay focused on it, especially when it comes to the court.
0: You know, if, in fact, the Democrats take the White House down the road, they'll have the same ability to confirm. But I think that's the way the Constitution intended it, up or down votes by the Senate.
1: Correct. And that's, you know, and again, when we've got the House, the White House, and the Senate, which is rare historically, I think in the last 100 years, it's only happened about four times. So we are working to clear, you know, virtually clear the executive calendar, which is both judicial and executive branch noms. And we're going to stay focused on that. But yeah, it's part of the Article I responsibility that we have. And I think that getting these on the floor for a vote and ensuring that we're fulfilling that responsibility and setting the country up for success by ensuring that we have constitutionalist judges on the court, to me, is a really high priority.
0: It's number one for me. Now, Senator, every time you're on, I get emails afterwards. Why didn't you ask them about the SAVE Act? People apparently do not hear that you support it. I support it. But I support the filibuster, and you reflect the caucus. Is it correct to say that there is not a majority of the Republican caucus that supports changing the filibuster?
1: Yeah, that's correct. I mean, and there are a lot of Republicans. And frankly, Hugh, you know, the president's argument is the Democrats are going to do it anyway. And that, you know, I don't know the answer to that. That's a hypothetical. Maybe it happens, maybe it doesn't. But a lot of our Republican senators believe, and as one of them described it, at some point the Democrats may try to steal the car, but we're not going to hand them the keys. In other words, if all the things they want to do, D.C. and Puerto Rico statehood, packing the Supreme Court, abortion on demand, federalizing elections, if we open the door to allow them to do that, then we're going to own it. And I think that's the view of a lot of Senate Republicans. But on the SAVE Act, I mean, you're right. I strongly support it. I co-sponsored the original version last Congress, and I'll do whatever I can to pass it if there's a clear path to doing it. But we did put it on the floor for debate, and we had it on the floor for over a couple of weeks. We forced Democrats to take a position on all of those common sense policies. We've had five votes now on the entire Save America Act or pieces of it, including photo ID, including citizenship to register. During the debate, no one spoke more consistently in support of the bill than I did. So they're common sense policies widely supported by Republican and Democrat voters. They ought to get an automatic yes from literally every member of this body, but it's the Democrats who consistently block it. There hasn't been a single Democrat in the five votes that we've had that has voted for it. And so that's what we ought to be doing, is turning our fire on the Democrats. And, you know, given their staunch and unwavering opposition to the bill, I think it should be a message we should carry to voters across the country and further highlight the contrast between Democrats and Republicans on the issue and get away, if we can, from attacking each other.
0: And I've told the president on this program, Leader Thune, that I support the filibuster, and I don't believe, actually, that Democrats will break it unless they get an overwhelming majority, because I think they're like your caucus. There are a lot of people who don't talk about it much, but they respect the institution enough that they're not going to break it. Am I right about that?
1: I think you are, and I know it was probably highlighted this last week when you saw John Fetterman, who was out there actively supporting getting rid of the filibuster, write an op-ed in the Washington Post defending the filibuster and saying that he completely changed his position on that. And I've been approached by Democrats on the floor with the same basically view, but I think that you're right, it doesn't get talked a lot about, and there's pressure on their side just like there is on ours to get rid of it from some base voters. And, you know, anytime you have a president, every president wants to get rid of the Senate filibuster because they view it as an impediment to getting things done. But it has served as an important check and balance through the years. And if you're a conservative in this country, it has been, it allowed us to stop more really crazy, horrific ideas to expand and grow government and create a lot of really left-leaning liberal Democrat policy through the years. And that's the way a lot of Republicans view it.
0: But good legislation gets through. Example, the Russia sanctions bill this week. That got through with a bipartisan big bulge of support.
1: It did, and I think that's evidence, again, that you can, it does work, it can work. We've seen a number of examples of that, bipartisan legislation. There's a number of things, I think, that are still ahead of us on the agenda that we could get done with bipartisan votes, Hugh. But yeah, Russia sanctions, of course, and there's a huge, as you would expect around here, desire to do this for Lindsey and as a tribute to him, but also because it's the right thing to do for the country. I mean, we've really got a chance to do something that helps shift the playing field in Iraq, and these sanctions these sanctions target Russian officials, oligarchs, family members, foreign persons, Russian banks and financial institutions, as well as this Russian shadow fleet, which continues to allow Russian oil and gas to fund Putin's war. So it's important we get this done, and there was a big bipartisan vote for it yesterday, and we've got to finish it now. We've got to get it across the finish line. But I think we should hopefully continue to see strong bipartisan support for it, which is an example of how this place can and should work.
0: Now, Leader Thune, I want to turn to the midterms because we've got to hold on to the Senate, and I'm doing everything I can for Senator Collins, who's the most powerful woman in the United States Congress, probably in Washington. Senator Sullivan in Alaska, where they're trying trickery up there. Senator Husted in Ohio, Senator Ricketts in Nebraska, more dirty tricks with Ricketts. And then we got challengers, Rogers in Georgia, Mike Collins in Georgia, John Sununu or Scott Brown in New Hampshire. What do you make of the midterm outlook right now?
1: I think, given the fact that if you look at any of the polling and the so-called generic ballot, we're facing some political headwinds. We're probably facing, arguably, too, depending on what happens in the Middle East, some economic headwinds. But the truth is we're as well positioned as we possibly can be. You mentioned some of our candidates. We have high quality candidates in all the right places, all the competitive races around the country. And, we've got a firewall that we've got to keep. I think the Senate is a firewall for the country. If the House flips, hopefully we can keep them both, but we've got to protect the Senate. And that firewall runs through places like you said. It's Maine, it's Ohio, it's Iowa, it's Alaska.

0: voted on again. If they won't give us the vote, we did get a bill reported out of the Senate Armed Services Committee. The House passed an arms defense authorization bill. We could go to conference with the committee passed version of that, and then try and get something out of the conference the Democrats will vote for when it comes back to the floor. But it's incredibly irresponsible on their part. It is, frankly, inexcusable if you think about what's at stake for our country, for them to hold up a thing that authorizes taking care of our troops, their pay, taking care of the military families, ensuring that we've got the right weaponry and technology to keep our country safe and to deter and defeat any threat that's out there to America's national security interests. So it's critically important. The other thing they're blocking right now, which you, I know, appreciate as well, is FISA, which is the Foreign Intelligence Surveillance Act.
1: Another security thing. So we got to get it. Leader John Thune, always good to talk to you. Thank you for the updates on all of that, and I appreciate it very much. Talk to you again soon.
0: Talk to you soon. Thank you.
1: Thank you. Leader John Thune. I'll be right back, America. Stay tuned.
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6: During the War for Independence, General George Washington, the man we refer to today as the father of our country, led American troops through military defeat after defeat. And in the bitter winter of 1777, he wrote this somber note to a friend in Philadelphia. Quote, "You might have tracked our army from White Marsh to Valley Forge by the blood on their feet," end of quote. Many soldiers continued to march through the deep snows of Pennsylvania without shoes. Others suffered from disease, hunger, and freezing conditions. Nearly 2,000 of Washington's men died. Yet George Washington did not lose faith. Amid the hardship, loss, and uncertainty of Valley Forge, he turned to God in prayer. At a time when our nation once again faces division and uncertainty, may we follow Washington's example, kneeling humbly, praying faithfully, and asking God to guide the future of America.
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0: Larry Elder, bringing you smart analysis, strong opinions, and the debate everyone's talking about. 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
2: Welcome back, America. I'm Hugh Hewitt. Jim Garrity's music is up. That means the indispensable Garrity is here. Washington Post columnist, host of the Three Martini Lunch, frequent contributor to the Editor's Podcast, and of course the Morning Jolt comes from Jim every morning if you've signed up at National Review. Garrity, I heard you talking about the fact that you had one of your boys off at camp. Has that blissful peace ended?
3: One more day. Younger one comes back tomorrow, and my older one is working at a D.C. area college doing kind of a summer camp sort of thing, teaching kids. So it's been a much quieter than usual one. By the way, Hugh, before we jump in, I just want to point out I'm not always on your program. 9 times out of 10, it's just because I've completely forgotten, and poor Dwayne is calling me in a panic. Today, I am coming to you via my cell phone, because Virginia Governor Abigail Spanberger has found a brilliant way to keep down Virginians' electric bills. If you don't get any electricity, they can't charge you. And so I'm dealing with the power outage coming through my cell phone. I hope your viewers and listeners can tolerate all this.
2: You know, I'm a little bit alarmed because you're pretty close to the Pentagon, not that far from the Central Intelligence Agency. It's Marine Corps Barracks headquarters is there. There are kind of a lot of things we need to work in Northern Virginia.
3: I'd like to think they have their own generators and they're doing fine, but, you know, I can't, it's not like I can check on the internet to see if they do.
2: I just, it's California has become, I joked about Virginia becoming California and I ran away from California, but Virginia really is becoming California. Rolling blackouts, a way of life. It's a feature, not a bug. I just had Leader Thune on, Jim Garrity, and I want to review some numbers for you. Number of judges confirmed in the second Trump administration at this point, 52. In the first Trump administration at this point, 42. Number of nominees total, civilian nominees total in the second Trump term, 590. In the first Trump term, 530. I think Thune has done a great job as leader because he changed the rule on nomination. But I also talked with him. I don't want to change the filibuster rule. And I've told the president that on this show, and he's mad at me about that, but that's okay. It's what conservatives should support. What do you think about the filibuster?
3: You and I have been doing this for a while, and we can remember when Republicans were frustrated with Trent Lott, with fairly justifiable reasons at various points, then Bill Frist, then Mitch McConnell. It's almost a fact of life that if you are leader of Republicans in the Senate, there's going to be some chunk of your caucus and certainly a chunk of the, you know, what we used to call the conservative blogosphere, now you might call it, you know, the social media sphere, that is frustrated that they can't get everything they want and blame the majority leader. Now, the majority leader, if the votes aren't there, the votes aren't there. They can try whipping them. They can try cajoling them. They can try bargaining and all that stuff. But in the end, you know, if you want to get more stuff passed through a Republican Senate, you need more Republican senators. And I think his assessment of the midterms is pretty correct. There are a couple of, you know, I think Collins is looking stronger against, but it's going to be the biggest fall of Troy since the Odyssey, when we see how Troy Jackson does against Susan Collins. But yeah, all in all, this, you know, midterm elections traditionally go badly for the president's party. You know, there are a bunch of states that are just not great, not easy, and we'll see how things shake out from here. But you know, he's doing the best with the cards that he's been dealt, which were not great in the first place.
2: Yeah, I was on Fox earlier to talk about the DSA and how radical they are. And the leader, Thune, made the point that the Democrats have kind of collectively lost their mind at the national level because of the DSA. Do you think the average American understand they're Marxists? They don't believe in private property. They want the house you're in. They want the house I am. They want every apartment to be owned collectively. They won't call themselves communists, but they are. Do you think people get that?
3: I think your audience gets it. My readers get it. The right of center world gets it. I think the average independent probably doesn't. And so the topic of today's Morning Jolt today, Hugh, was this interesting. I actually saw it in Vox. So don't faint. There was actually an interesting argument in Vox arguing that it wasn't really that the socialists have risen. It's that the establishment or centrist Democrats have collapsed. And it's not just the DSA candidates. They're winning mostly deep blue House districts. We'll see how things go in Wisconsin. We'll see how things go in Michigan. But also, this interesting, like Michael Bennett, the Colorado senator who's like been in third terms, and as I described him, he looks like the kind of guy who you'd cast to play a Colorado senator, lost the governor's race to the state attorney general. So I think part of it is that, like, if you're a Democratic member of the grassroots, over the last 10 years, you've been told Hillary wants Donald Trump because he'll be the easiest to beat back in 2016. Don't worry, Joe Biden is fine, and that Joe Biden's going to definitely be good for another 4 years. And obviously the debate did that. We don't have time for a primary. We're going to go with Kamala Harris, and don't worry, she's going to be fine. When Tim Walz was picked as the running mate, we ended up with, oh, don't worry, Tim Walz is an inspired choice. He'll do terrific.
2: Huh?
3: And then, you know, Tim Walz, like, at every step, the Democratic establishment has said to the base, don't worry, we've got this handled. Don't, you know, trust us. And it hasn't worked out. And so I think if you're a typical Democratic voter, you're fed up with the Democratic leadership you have right now. You're fed up with the establishment because these guys were supposed to be the ones who knew what they were talking about compared to these crazy idealists who are in the DSA. And now it's like, well, if neither one of them knows what they're doing, we might as well go with the ones who are inspiring and revolutionary and all that nonsense.
2: Well, after the break, I'm going to ask you about Iran, but I want to read you the DSA's Housing Justice Committee statement. Capitalism requires the private ownership of land, upon which the very possibility of surplus value extraction is based. A definition of social housing must challenge this fundamental relation of the capitalist mode of production. Social housing does not offer an equal seat at the table to developers, investors, or city councilors. Social housing prioritizes and makes real the collective will of the tenants. All right, Jim, what's that mean to you?
3: We don't want to pay rent. Remember that guy in the governor's race?
2: Yes.
3: If the rent is too darn high, I'm cleaning it up a little bit. That's basically, we don't want to pay rent, you know, and dang you landlords for, you know, building the buildings and all that. But my suspicion is that Democrats have the built-in advantage in that when you accurately describe what the left flank of their party genuinely believes, the average voter just says, oh, come on. Nobody's that
2: crazy. Don't believe it.
3: They don't really believe that. Yeah. They don't really want to abolish the police. And then they write op-eds saying, yes, we literally want to abolish the police. But nobody seems to believe them. That's why the advantage of being so far in the extreme that nobody believes you actually believe what you claim to believe.
2: Well, if you're an investor, would you build or buy an apartment building in New York right now, New York City?
3: Oh, if I were in New York City, the only thing I would be building is a Knicks merchandise kiosk. I would not be building... You know, like, right. I don't know what Mamdani is going to be like for the next, you know, 2.5 years that he has in his term, or I guess it's closer to 3 years. But it's not going to be good. And there's a whole bunch of cities where you could build apartments where you're not going to have to deal with with the threat of an imminent communist revolution and nationalizing all of your resources. So, yeah, like, why would you bother doing that?
2: Yeah, you know, I'll be right back with Jim Garrity. Don't go anywhere, America. But I think a lot of New York City Democrats are going to vote for Mr. Blakeman against Kathy Hochul, the Democrat incumbent, in order to have a check on Mamdani, because he's proven to be every bit as crazy as we warned you he was. Don't go anywhere, America. Jim Garrity, the indispensable. Follow him on X at Jim Garrity. Like and subscribe to the 3-Martini Lunch. Jim has not been to one of those yet today because he can't get the power going in his wonderful house. And I hope his cell phone hangs on until I can come back and ask him about Iran and where he sees it going next. Don't go anywhere. I'm Pete Hewitt.
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6: Welcome back, America. I'm Hugh Hewitt. Jim Garrity is still with me from National Review. Jim, yesterday your colleague from National Review, Noah C. Rothman, was on with me, and we agreed on what we hoped the president did, which is bomb the living daylights out of Iran last night, which he did. And then we want him to go on, as Admiral Cooper's plan said, for 2 weeks of massive infrastructure destruction belonging to the IRGC. I don't think he's going to do that. What do you think the situation is?
7: No, and you know how I, right now in my house, if I try to flick the light switch, nothing happens. The president has two settings. The first setting is we're mad as hell. You have repeatedly broken your promises. You keep firing an infrastructure in the Middle East. You keep firing at ships. We're going to bomb the hell out of you. And we got that last night. The second one is, oh, I think we got a real opportunity for talks here. Things are looking really good. Head over there, Kushner. Head over there, Witkov. And I'm sure we'll have a deal any second now. And the strait will be reopened. That part never works out. That part never quite comes there. So there's really only two options you could do. One is like, all right, we're all in. We're pushing for regime change. We're not going to let up. We're not going to be fooled by another. There's no more memorandums of understanding or anything like that. We know who this regime is. We know they can't be trusted. The other alternative, if that strikes you as too bloody, if that strikes you as too much of a commitment, then you basically withdraw and say, all right, we were declaring victory and we're going home. But then you leave the regime in Iran with nothing but its own problems. And we all know the Iranian currency has become worthless. The infrastructure, even without additional attack on their energy infrastructure, has been seriously damaged. Bridges, the international airport, all that kind of stuff. Iran is in really rough shape. And I said this at the beginning of the war. They're going to end, the mullahs will end the war bankrupt. The only question is what comes out of that. And, you know, is there a circumstance where I suspect you end up within a couple of months right back where we started. The people in the streets starving, saying they can't feed their families, saying they can't afford anything, angry again, and maybe the second time around, now that we've killed a whole bunch of Iranian soldiers, maybe they had a second shot at it. The other question is, are there ways to get weapons to the Iranian people? The long coastline, got a lot of borders with, you know, Turkey and places like that. Are there ways where the next time the Iranian people rise up against the regime, we can even the odds and give them some guns to shoot back with? Those are the two options. Otherwise, there is no...
6: I want to see if you agree with me on this. We're not taking that blockade off until roving correspondent Jim Garrity has a camera and a flashlight and gets to go to the basement in Pickaxe Mountain. That's step number one. Nothing else. Till we get into Pickaxe Mountain and we see what's in there, we're not going to lift the blockade. And it may not have to be Garrity. It could be the IAEA. But we got to know, because that's the last nuclear production facility that's left. And the president says we got eyes on it from space, but we really didn't have those eyes on it the way we think we had those eyes on it early on. What do you think?
7: Well, first of all, I've been to some crazy places like Syria, and been to neighboring Turkey and Ukraine a bunch of times. Ironically, when the bombing started, my friend said, is there a way to, it's like, what are you interested in going to Iran this year? And I was like, let's see how this goes. I've been to some crazy places. I only want to go to Iran when I know the good people are running. Because not things don't work out well for Washington Post journalists to go to Iran. Huh. But yeah, I think your observation about Pickaxe Mountain is more than a worthwhile one. But I think just generally, look, we've seen through the use of drones against the ships in the Strait of Hormuz and ships in the Persian Gulf, the oil and energy infrastructure in places like Saudi Arabia and the Gulf states, Iran can threaten a lot, and they can shut off the world's energy markets and just cause, you know, a lot of problems for everybody else. And it's been frustrating to see a lack of cooperation from allies. The president could have made a better case of reaching out to them and building support for everybody feeling like they have an interest in this. But Iran is a worldwide problem. Iran is the world's largest state sponsor of terrorism. They bomb places as far away as Argentina. Well, you know, I don't understand why you can't say to the rest of the world, like, look, we're all for national sovereignty, but these guys' problems do not stay within their own border. They do everything possible to create problems for every one of their Sunni, Shia, it doesn't really matter. They are effectively a cancer on the Middle East. We can do something about this. Join us. Let's get rid of this regime. Let's allow the Iranian people to choose their own leaders and to pick a different course, and we're all going to end up much better in the end. I think there's a strong case to be made for that. I'd like to see the administration try to make it to, you know, both Gulf allies and European allies.
6: And do you believe for a moment that Pakistan is the people we ought to be using as an intermediary? We got 30 seconds. I just would never trust Pakistan on anything.
7: It's Bin Laden's home address, right? Like, no, yeah. No, of course not. That was, you know, yeah, I'm baffled by this. And I just kind of have this feeling, you know, so last year I had a chance to take to India, and the Indians are just absolutely baffled by the fact that the Trump administration is so friendly to Pakistan. Obviously, India has its own axes to grind against Pakistan for a bunch of good reasons. But in the end, they look at the way the U.S. relationship with India, which has its complications, and the U.S. relationship with Pakistan, I know which side I'm instinctively more close to.
6: Jim Garrity, always good to catch up with you, especially when the power is on in Virginia. We can work it this way, but I'd prefer if the power was on. Follow Jim on X at Jim Garrity. And Jim, if you get a DM from me, don't answer it. I've been hacked. Stay tuned, America. I'll be right back.
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6: Welcome back, America. I'm Hugh Hewitt. Hope you enjoyed Garrity. That'll be over at my YouTube channel. I want to remind everyone I got hacked yesterday. If you're getting a DM from me, it's not from me. Working with X. Thank you, X. Data Republican. Love from Hugh Hewitt and Team Hewitt because you found the guy in Nigeria. I don't know how you did it, but Data Republican, she deserves a follow from you folks. She's the best. She really is the best. And she helps out people like me who get hacked by people like the guy in Nigeria, and they help X out as well. I'll be back up on X, I hope, tomorrow. I was up on Fox, as I mentioned to Garrity earlier today. Here's that hit with Sandra Smith. Quick one, but worthwhile. Cut him
17: away. Let's bring in Hugh Hewitt now, a Fox News contributor and host of the Hugh Hewitt Show. Hugh, it's great to see you. I mean, socialism. Did you ever think it would be that popular in this country? The DSA has now a record 120,000 members. People are embracing socialism.
6: Well, good afternoon, Sandra. 120,000 people have sort of lost their bearings on the American political spectrum. Anyone go over to the DSA site, they're going to find they're Marxists. They hate private property. They don't believe in free enterprise. They got lots of slogans about socialist cash, taking out capitalist trash. But in fact, the DSA signed and approved candidates are the beneficiary of trickle-down dark money on the left. Most of our audience will know the name George Soros, his son Alex Soros. There are a bunch of dark money billionaires, including a fellow that we're worried about over in China by the name of Singham. He's a Maoist and he lives in Shanghai. They are afraid their money is dribbling down to these DSA candidates. And it's not the 120,000 people that are funding everyone. It's those billionaires.
17: Got it. Hugh, I just want to get your final thought on just some breaking news. We only have a few seconds here. These migrants pouring over the border in Spain's North African enclave of Ceuta. They're coming in from Morocco. I only have a minute here, but just what is your thought as you see this? We're talking about socialism in America, and look what's happening in Spain right now with the borders now wide open.
6: Left-wing governments open up the borders. DSA is for no borders. The Democratic Party is increasingly for no borders. It's a flashback to when Bill was at the border under President Biden. If you vote left, this is what you get.
17: Got it. Hugh, always a pleasure. Thank you.
6: I like it when I get to do the quick breaking news update. What's going on in Spain is absolutely predictable because the socialists there granted amnesty. And I've never been in favor of amnesty. I do favor regularization, but I'm a border hawk and a regularization dove and an amnesty. Never, not now, not ever, never. 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My code is simply Hugh50. That'll get you $50 off after you've made this switch. It takes about 20 minutes to switch. One button, you'll be talking to a real live person right here in the United States of America, and you get that $50 off with the code Hugh50. However, if you're over 50, you really got to listen closely. 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Your budget is fixed, $35 a month. And you can keep your number, keep all your contacts, move your data over. Very easy to do, 20 minutes. Consumer Cellular rising up in the ratings. They're number one in customer service at ASCI. They are the equal of any cell service across the United States for a very good reason. They have great cell service. Now, I want to go back right before I was on with Sandra Smith. I was listening to President Trump give a press conference. Let's go back and listen to his cut number three about what's been going on in nation highways with blue states issuing truck driving licenses to illegal aliens.
18: For many years, American highways and roadways have been terrorized by unqualified illegal aliens dangerously driving big rigs, rigs like that. You got to know something to drive. Wow, that sucker is a big one. That's big stuff. But they're, you have to have a knowledge, you have to have a talent for it, and these people don't have that. They're driving big rigs, semi-trucks, and tractor-trailers, all because radical left maniacs at the state level have issued them commercial driver's licenses, even though they're not entitled to have them. They don't speak the language for the most part.
6: Doesn't this amaze you? President Trump, doesn't it amaze you? I'm sure all of you can remember your driver's test. I do. I passed the first time, but I was nervous. Everybody remembers their driver's test. And it's a rite of passage, right, for a 15-and-a-half-year-old or a 16-year-old, depends on your state law. You can operate farm equipment a little bit younger, but you still have to get a driver's license. And truckers, I mean, you know how these trucks are, and they're big and they're fast, and they're run by professionals. It takes a lot of training to get the schedule that is for a trucker that drives one of the double big rigs and the regular rigs. They're professionals. It's a craft. I can't believe they're being given out to people who can't read English. Because if you can't read the road signs, you're a menace to everyone on the road. Let's pray about that. Freedom250.org, in fact, is running AmericaPraise.com. I want you to remember that website, AmericaPraise.com. 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And as we continue to commemorate our 250th birthday, Freedom250 is inviting Americans across the country to come together at AmericaPraise.com. 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That reminds me, we had a house guest yesterday, and she turned me on to a new pastor in Dallas. And to my friends in Dallas, I'm sure Josh Howerton is a familiar name to you. It's a good podcast. Lake Point Church in Dallas, it's a great podcast. Now, I'm an evangelical Roman Catholic Presbyterian, so I listen to anything that makes sense, and this fellow knows his theology, brings in a couple of ringers who are also great theologians. 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Stay tuned. I'll be right back on the Hugh Hewitt Show.
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23: The economics of illegal immigration is so dumb. It's so stupid for Americans. We want American dollars to stay in America. That's how the economy grows. 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It goes to another country. 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
6: Welcome back, America. Hugh Hewitt. I want to wrap up the program by thanking all of you. It's penultimate day. 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Food for the Poor is doing everything they can to help these children. 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So I said, let's go a little bit longer. Here's their phone number, 855-359-4673. That's 855-359-4673. The Food for the Poor banner is at the top of HughHewitt.com. 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
29: The villages bring in usually 200 to 300 pounds of fish on a normal day. And the fish get spread around. What is happening is that the people are eating for the first time good protein, learning how to help themselves, trading. Women are selling the fish, and the children are going to school. It's a tremendous blessing.
6: That's what Food for the Poor does. Long-standing, decades old, began as a Catholic organization, then it became non-denominational. They work through the local churches, whatever their denomination, throughout these regions. Food for the Poor is just five-star, and there is a banner at the top of HughHewitt.com. It just simply says, give food, thank you in advance, $80, takes care of two children for a year. And I'm in the Relief Factor studio. Wanted to remind you, I took it in hour one, remind you in hour two and three, that Relief Factor really does work, really does help you. A lot of summer left. All right, we're creeping up on the end of July. There's a lot of August ahead of us, a lot of fun activities. Some of you are waiting for August to go on vacation. Don't forget to take your relief factor with you. And right now, in this month of our semi-quincentennial, we have getting a patriotic price of $17.76 for the starter pack, a three-week supply of relief factor. That's three packets a day for the first week, two packets a day for the second week, one packet a day thereafter. And I've been doing that now for 15 years, a packet a day. Why? It's the only supplement I've taken for more than two decades, the only one that I need. It's the only one that helps me get my trundles in, gets me through the dreaded overhead bin. I'm flying again on Friday. Mark Davis is going to be in for me on Monday and Tuesday. But I'm traveling around, doing everything, even though my shoulder's a little bit banged up. Relief Factor keeps me in the game. So would you please at least give it a try? 1-800, the number 4, and the word relief, 1-800-4-RELIEF, or head over to their website, get that patriotic pricing of $17.76 at relieffactor.com. We will have the Dwayne's World tonight on the Universe, but you have to join the Universe to participate. Lilacs will be in, I think, tonight with Dwayne. 99 cents for the first month. You can join the Universe over at Hugh Hewitt. I'm at HughHewitt.com. I mentioned I've been hacked. If you get a DM from me, don't answer it. Hopefully I'll get that cleaned up with the X people by tomorrow. In the meantime, my YouTube channel is up and running. If you missed, like, Leader Thune today or Jim Garrity, it'll be over at YouTube. And hopefully I'll be back on X tomorrow. Thank you, Adam. Thank you, Harley. Thank you, General Eastman. Thank you, Data Republican, who's helping me with a hack. You can follow her at X as well. She's the real deal. Thank you all. I'm Hugh Hewitt. Talk to you tomorrow on the next Hugh Hewitt Show.
0: Foundations of Freedom, a look at America's founding principles and the leaders who shaped our nation.
3: During the War for Independence, General George Washington, the man we refer to today as the father of our country, led American troops through military defeat after defeat. And in the bitter winter of 1777, he wrote this somber note to a friend in Philadelphia. Quote, "You might have tracked our army from White Marsh to Valley Forge by the blood on their feet," end of quote. Many soldiers continued to march through the deep snows of Pennsylvania without shoes. Others suffered from disease, hunger, and freezing conditions. Nearly 2,000 of Washington's men died. Yet George Washington did not lose faith. Amid the hardship, loss, and uncertainty of Valley Forge, he turned to God in prayer. At a time when our nation once again faces division and uncertainty, may we follow Washington's example, kneeling humbly, praying faithfully, and asking God to guide the future of America.
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5: News this hour from Town Hall. I'm Jason Walker. The man nominated to be our next attorney general may be in limbo for a few months.
7: President Donald Trump says he may withdraw and delay acting attorney general Todd Blanche's nomination to avoid conceding to demands by Republican senators John Cornyn and Tom Tillis until after they leave their posts next year. Cornyn and Tillis say they won't back Blanche's nomination without additional assurances in writing about a legal settlement, which included a deal to drop tax claims against the president and a now scrapped plan to create an almost $1.8 billion anti-weaponization fund. Just one Republican holdout on the Senate Judiciary Committee could sink Blanche's chances for confirmation. I'm Lisa Dwyer.
5: Well, former Deputy National Security Advisor to President Trump, K.T. McFarland, telling the Salem Radio Network today, it still remains a mystery as to who gave the green light for Dr. Fauci to resume gain-of-function research after the Obama team terminated the practice.
8: Can you imagine President Trump, you know, who's a germaphobe anyway, and had real doubts about China and about any research money, American money going anywhere overseas, he would have gone ballistic if he knew about it. So it was apparently turned back on somehow by somebody during the early days of the Trump administration. And I always wondered about who did it, you know, where's that email hiding that somebody said, okay, it's all right to resume gain-of-function research. We're just not going to resume it in the United States. We're going to resume it in China.
5: Cyber attacks targeting 30 water systems in Minnesota this week. Source of the attacks being investigated, but they come amid warnings that Iranian hackers have been focusing on Minnesota. Officials, though, say they believe the water is safe. More on these stories, townhall.com.
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5: Major drought is dropping water levels in one of Europe's most scenic rivers to historic lows.
13: Record low levels on the Danube are impacting tourism and industry. The river flows through 10 countries and has receded to unprecedented lows, exposing rocks and old shipwrecks. River cruise ships are docking upriver and sightseeing cruises have been canceled. The drought has also affected Hungary and Romania's nuclear power plant operations, exposed a World War II bomb, and ended the summer season for excursion boat operators in Serbia. Rich Thomason reporting.
5: The federal regulators clearing the way for robo-taxis to operate without steering wheels and eventually brake pedals. Amazon's fully autonomous Zeus vehicles got approval Thursday to begin charging customers for rides in the specially designed cars that feature four inward-facing seats. Breaking news and analysis, townhall.com. Elephants in Kenya have been poisoned.
14: Over a dozen elephants have died within a month in Kenya after eating cyanide-contaminated tomatoes, according to wildlife authorities. 15 elephants in southern Kenya from Amboseli National Park died after eating the tomatoes from nearby farms. Authorities did not specify who might be responsible for the contamination. However, in the past, farmers have been suspected of poisoning elephants to protect their crops. The park in southern Kenya borders an area where farming and the raising of livestock are prevalent. The Kenyan Wildlife Service warns that the contamination could affect local livestock grazing in the area. I'm Karen Chemas.
5: And a tough year for lettuce. Prices have risen due to very hot weather in Arizona. Now, the fallout from the Cyclospora outbreak is linked to the shredded lettuce. More on these stories, townhall.com.
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15: It's Kevin McCullough, Monday through Friday, on That Kevin Show. And now, from the Connors and Sullivan Broadcast Studios, the man who is not what he wants to be, but is way grateful that he's not who he used to be, here, That Kevin!
16: Well, hello, everyone, and thank you for joining That Kevin Show, where I get to guest today's segment. Obviously, I'm not Kevin, but my name is Dr. Megan Mobbs, and I am the director for the Center of American Safety and Security at Independent Women. It's a mouthful, but we cover a lot there at Independent Women, and I hope that you go ahead and look at us and see what we do every day. And just like what we do at Independent Women, today is going to be just as jam-packed as I fill in for Kevin. So if national security and foreign policy is your beat, is your interest, is your passion, then we have a great show planned for you today. We will be talking defense spending, Iran, Ukraine, Venezuela, religious freedom, election integrity, and more. I'm excited, and I hope you are too. But before we get to all our incredible guests and experts today, I want to ask you all a question. When you think of our safety and security, what keeps you up at night? What scares you the most? I get asked that question a lot. What is the biggest threat to America, to our homes, to our communities, to our way of life? What should we care about? So to answer that question, let me just quickly set the stage for you. So tragically, overnight again, Russia launched another massive wave of missiles and drones across Ukraine. Entire families were killed, homes were completely wiped out. And every time this happens, and someone in America inevitably asks, but why are we still talking about Ukraine? And I actually think that's the wrong question. The better question is, what kind of people have we become if we stop talking about it? Because this really isn't about Ukraine. It's about us. And that's what worries me. See, I've been to Ukraine more than 30 times since the full-scale invasion began. That's more frequent flyer miles than I care to admit. And frankly, I would prefer to use them somewhere with fewer incoming ballistic missiles and more beaches and more sunshine. But people ask me all the time, why do you keep going back? And the answer has never really been about politics. It's always been about people. I keep going back because I've watched a grandmother make soup for complete strangers after the entire neighborhood around her was destroyed. I've watched a young soldier with catastrophic injuries apologize for not being able to stand up because he wanted to shake my hand. I've met families who've spent years searching for children Russia stole from them. I've watched families wait for a phone call telling them their son had finally been identified after dying thousands of miles from home, defending a country that wasn't even his own. See, outside of Independent Women, I also lead an organization, the R.T. Weatherman Foundation, that supports more than 250 families of foreign volunteers from 33 countries who were killed defending Ukraine. Think about that for a minute. 33 countries, different languages, different politics, different religions, different histories. Yet every one of them decided that freedom somewhere else was worth defending. Because blood has a remarkable way of making strangers into family. That changes you. People sometimes assume that because I spend so much time talking about national security, that what keeps me awake at night, remember that was the question, what keeps you awake at night? That what keeps me awake at night is maps and missile ranges. But it's not. What keeps me awake is names. It's the names of children who haven't come home. It's the names of fathers whose sons and daughters are still waiting for them. It's the names that families are praying will finally be returned. The older I get, the less interested I become in arguments that reduce people to statistics. Civilization dies that way. Not all at once, one abstraction at a time, one excuse at a time, one rationalization at a time. You convince yourself that the numbers are too big, that you've heard this story before, that someone else will deal with it, until eventually you stop seeing humans altogether. And that's exactly what every tyrant in history has depended upon. Here's something that Ukraine has taught me, though, that I never expected. Hope isn't optimism. Hope is discipline. Hope is the firefighter who runs into the building when everyone else is running out. Hope is the mother who still packs her child's backpack for school after a night spent in a bomb shelter. Hope is the combat medic who goes back because someone else still needs him. Hope is choosing not to become the kind of person evil expects you to. I spent enough time under air alarms and missile attacks to tell you something else. Resilient isn't loud. Resilience isn't dramatic. Most of the time, it looks like ordinary people refusing to surrender their humanity. Because I don't believe people are accidents. I believe they're made in the image of God. That's true whether they're an American soldier, a Ukrainian child, a police officer, or a grandmother making coffee in the middle of a missile attack. And I think that's where this connects to America. Supporting Ukraine was never about charity. It was never about writing blank checks. It was never about loving another country more than our own. It was always about understanding that strength deters evil and weakness invites it. History has never been shy about teaching that lesson. Today, our adversaries coordinate more closely than any point in decades. Russia, China, Iran, North Korea, they are watching each other. They're learning from each other. They're testing us together, not because they share an ideology, but because they share an interest in weakening the United States and the civilization we helped build and that we lead. So yes, what happened overnight in Ukraine matters. It matters because innocent families died. It matters because evil should never become ordinary. It matters because every missile intercepted prevented another family from receiving the worst phone call imaginable. But it also matters because the choices free societies make echo far beyond one battlefield. Every generation is asked a question. Not the same question, but one worthy of its time. I think ours is this. Do we still believe some things are worth defending? Not just with speeches, not just with hashtags, not just when it's convenient, but when it's difficult, when it's expensive, when we're tired, when we'd rather change the subject. I do. I believe, not because I'm naive, quite the opposite. I've seen enough darkness to know how desperately the light matters. I've seen enough death to treasure life more deeply. I've seen enough courage to know that ordinary people are capable of extraordinary things when they remember who they are. So this morning, we pray for the families who woke up to unimaginable loss. We pray for the first responders digging through rubble. We pray for the soldiers, our soldiers, standing another watch. We pray for peace, real peace, the kind secured by justice, protected by strength, and worthy of the sacrifices already made. And then we get up. We go to work. We raise our children well. We love our neighbors. We tell the truth. We refuse to become cynical. Because civilization isn't ultimately held together by governments. It's held together by millions of ordinary people who decide every single day that goodness is still worth choosing. That's the lesson Ukraine has taught me, and it's one I know America will never forget. So thank you for joining me today. We have an amazing cast of characters, and today I'm going to be joined by some of those ordinary people doing extraordinary things. We have an incredible cast of characters joining us over the next couple of hours across a variety of segments. We're going to have Carrie Filippetti, who's the executive director of the Vandenberg Coalition, talking about the threats facing America. We're going to have Anna Pingle from America First Policy Institute talking about election security. General Keith Kellogg of America First Policy Institute talking about Iran. Sarah Macon talking about religious freedom. Nate Mook talking about Venezuela. And Lauren Guillaume talking about Ukraine. But through it all, you're going to hear stories of hope, of service, of sacrifice, and about ultimately what makes America great. So please stay tuned. We'll be right back after a short break so you can hear from all of these incredible

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4: 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Dave Elswick, bringing you the issues that matter to Arkansas, the news behind the headlines, and conversations you won't hear anywhere else. Then in the afternoon, stay informed and fired up with Doc Washburn, breaking down the biggest stories of the day and what they mean for you. And all day long, hear from some of the biggest voices in talk radio. CNN's Scott Jennings, Mike Gallagher, and Larry Elder, bringing you sharp insight, lively debate, and the perspective you've been looking for. 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

0: right. So it's a beautiful day here in D.C. We have two blondes talking about foreign policy. Clearly, I'm not Kevin McCullough. This is Dr. Megan Mobbs from Independent Women, where I am the director for the Center for American Safety and Security, taking over for Kevin today, talking about all things national security, foreign policy, and defense. And now I have another expert joining us to try to understand how we're going to address all the challenges unfolding related to the defense of America. I have the brilliant, indomitable Carrie Filippetti. She is the executive director of the Vandenberg Coalition. Carrie, thanks for joining us. I want to just jump right in. So big things are happening in Washington this week with foreign policy. We had Netanyahu, we had Zelensky, we had a bunch of bills that were being passed or being discussed. But what I really want to jump in and talk about is about the axis of aggressors. So before I do that, why don't you go ahead for our listeners, what is the axis of aggressors and what does that exactly mean?
1: It's a great question, Megan, and it's great to be with you as well, as always. So the axis of aggression, sometimes people call it the axis of resistance. It's basically this idea that we're not simply facing one threat. We're facing a coordinated effort by our adversaries, which usually includes Russia, China, and Iran as sort of the lead components, but also can include some of their junior partners, North Korea, Cuba, Venezuela. And the concept is not that it's this formal defense.

0: defense alliance. It's very much not so. They're united based on one single thing, which is that they want to dominate against the United States. And this isn't just something that Americans say. This is something that they say. You know, you go back to 2022, there was the spokesman of essentially the version of Iran's Senate Foreign Relations Committee had said something that I thought was really telling, which was he described that there was a, quote, new world order that was arising and that it consisted of a triangle of powers. And he identified China, Russia, and Iran that were focused on replacing the hegemony of the United States and the West. So this is what they're trying to do in their own words. And I think right now there has been a concerted effort in Washington, D.C. to wake up our policymakers to this threat.
1: So you just used the word hegemony. And I think it's important because this is a conversation. I mean, I feel like this happens in D.C. bubbles. We talk about hegemony. We talk about multipolarity. And these are things that the average person isn't talking about or isn't thinking about. Can you just really quick dive into what that means? What does it mean to have or what it could potentially mean to have a multipolar world and why American supremacy is so critically important for us?
0: For me, it ultimately goes back to what is the best way that we can make sure that America stays safe, strong, and free. Right now, we've all grown up in a world where that's basically been the underlying assumption that the free world, so to speak, has had more influence and power, thanks in part to the ingenuity and the economic power of the United States and the military power of the United States. So we've created this world that feels a lot safer than it used to many, many years ago. In order for us to preserve that, we need to make sure that the world continues to be free and that we continue to have the ability to make our own choices. So to me, it goes back in part to what President Trump talks about when he talks about sovereignty. This is a core component to his foreign policy. And what he means by sovereignty and what we all need to mean by sovereignty is not just our borders. That's a huge part of it. But it also means being free of the economic or military coercion of our adversaries so that we can make decisions that are good for America, not decisions that are being forced by those adversaries that are good for them. And so, unfortunately, we found ourselves in this world where we are dependent on China for a huge percentage of things that we use every single day. We are no longer adequately resourced in our military to be able to ensure that we're free of that military coercion from our adversaries. So that's really what we're talking about. It's about making sure that you and me and every other American in this country is safe to live their life according to the principles of our Declaration of Independence, right? According to those inalienable rights that we were granted and that were recognized by our founding fathers.
1: You mentioned China, and I can't help but think of Dr. Fauci testifying this week on the Hill. And so can you talk a little bit more about the danger of over-reliance on China, what's being done to correct it, but how long is that going to take? What is the reality of that situation?
0: This is what's actually a little bit scary when you really dive into how dependent we are on them. And let's take the pandemic as a perfect example, because to me, that really does reflect this question of sovereignty. So something that started in China, all of a sudden was impacting the day-to-day life of everyday Americans. We were forced into our homes. We were not allowed to socialize. We were not allowed to see family members for years because of something that took place in China. And it was worsened by the fact that because of China's goal of supplanting the United States, they were using their influence in the World Health Organization to try to downplay the risk and to make sure that they were not being criticized for bringing this to the world. And so the pandemic is actually a great example of how what happens somewhere else ultimately comes to influence us here in the United States. This is why I have been so focused on making sure that we realize why Ukraine's defense and Israel's defense matters so much to the United States, because these things find a way of crossing into our borders. And the pandemic is a great example of that. Now, to your question about how reliant we are on them, one of the things that people focus on is the supply chain question, where some of the, what they call critical minerals. So these materials that are necessary for things that we use every day. So think about computers, think about your cell phone. These are mostly either processed or mined in China or by the Chinese. And so that means in order for us to continue to build our own economy, we're dependent on China. There are some critical minerals, for example, that China has 90% control over that are actually used in our munitions and stockpiles. So we're dependent on them for us to rebuild our military base. So this is not a good position to be in. Internal to the United States, we're seeing how they're increasing their risk to us by buying up farmland near core military centers so that they can spy on us. We're seeing how they own a huge percentage of the supply chain for pharmaceuticals, which can threaten the lives of Americans that are dependent on those pharmaceuticals if they decide not to share them with us. So I think one of the things that this administration should be doing is looking at ways to divorce our supply chain from China, which will require building those supply chains with allies like Ukraine, with allies in Latin America, and so on, so that we can replace that emphasis on the CCP, the Chinese Communist Party.
1: So it sounds like you're advocating for, you know, there's this kind of axis of aggressors or whatever you want to call it, but that we should be building our own really critical alliances around these different things. Not to say that obviously NATO is critically important. You and I talk about this a lot, about the importance of having NATO as robust as possible. The administration has clearly demonstrated that by forcing a lot more investments from some of the more reluctant NATO nations, if you will. And we should be thinking about our security in terms of bilateral relations as well, whether it's kind of these new emergences with Ukraine or other nations where we should have those critical relationships. But my question is Washington actually taking this seriously? Are they beginning to treat these countries as an interconnected strategic challenge rather than kind of regional challenges or regional problems?
0: It's always a tendency to get a little bit myopic when you're in government. And this happens in part because of how government is structured, right? So when I was in the State Department previously, and you have these, what they're called regional bureaus and functional bureaus. And so each of them will sort of address, so you'll have, you know, the Bureau of Western Hemisphere Affairs, which deals with the Western Hemisphere. And oftentimes that leads to this siloing effect where you're only focused on one specific thing at a time. I think the good news is, yes, most policymakers are waking up to this threat in a more serious way. I mean, we're seeing it reflected in the 2027 NDAA, which really does highlight the importance of improving our defense industrial base, building up our munition stockpiles, increasing our coordination with Ukraine and Israel. These are all really important things. I do think we're not focusing enough on, let's call it, the ideological and information operations threat that's posed by this alliance between Russia, China, and Iran, where they're trying to influence how Americans think about their own country. And I also think that we're not thinking sophisticated enough about the lessons that we can learn from our allies who are fighting these wars on the front lines about what that will mean for future military operations that the United States might have to get involved in.
1: So this is something we talk about at Independent Women a lot, which is kind of the battlefield of the American mind and how this is increasingly emerging both on social media, driven by our adversaries, also driven by some unfortunate bad actors, and that we have to take that seriously. So, but what can be done there, right? Without going into things like overregulation and constraining free speech, what could actually be done here?
0: Yeah, first of all, I think just calling it what it is and making it clear that people realize, you know, China spends more money on its propaganda operations than it spends on its entire foreign ministry. That should horrify Americans because it shows that they are deeply concerned, they're deeply invested in making sure that they can influence our perception. We also know that the Russians are spending a huge amount on this information operations. One thing that we can tactically do is make sure that they don't have access to our bases, to our military operations by reducing what kind of land they can purchase so that they can't surveil us. That's one major component. But you're right, this bats up against a lot of concerns about freedom of speech and other kinds of operations that we care about in the United States. So this is why it's been so challenging to really address.
1: Carrie, thanks for joining us. We covered a lot.
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3: With SRN News, I'm Jason Walker. Authorities in Japan say the death toll from the earthquake earlier in the week has now reached at least 34. Scores of injuries have been reported, and officials believe an unknown number of people are missing in the rubble. For that reason, the Kumamoto government says it is feared the death count will climb dramatically. Seattle's police chief resigning amid criticism the city was slow to release key information about a fatal shooting at a food festival last weekend. Mayor Katie Wilson making that announcement Thursday after speculation about whether Police Chief Sean Barnes would step down. President Trump says he may withdraw and then delay Todd Blanche's nomination as Attorney General until Republican senators who are seeking concessions from the prosecutor leave office. SRN News.
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8: During the War for Independence, General George Washington, the man we refer to today as the father of our country, led American troops through military defeat after defeat. And in the bitter winter of 1777, he wrote this somber note to a friend in Philadelphia. Quote, "You might have tracked our army from White Marsh to Valley Forge by the blood on their feet," end of quote. Many soldiers continued to march through the deep snows of Pennsylvania without shoes. Others suffered from disease, hunger, and freezing conditions. Nearly 2,000 of Washington's men died. Yet George Washington did not lose faith. Amid the hardship, loss, and uncertainty of Valley Forge, he turned to God in prayer. At a time when our nation once again faces division and uncertainty, may we follow Washington's example, kneeling humbly, praying faithfully, and asking God to guide the future of America.
1: President Trump, 101.1, The Answer. President Trump spoke about foreign election interference, but he also spoke about the Save America Act. But it seems like his goal of getting the act passed in its entirety is unlikely to happen. And this seems like a pretty big tragedy. So we know that the Save America Act would require documentary proof of citizenship for federal voter registration. Why is citizenship verification such a fundamental safeguard? And how can states implement it without creating unnecessary obstacles for eligible American voters?
9: Hi, Megan. Well, thank you so much for having me on. I really appreciate this opportunity. And as you said, yes, the Save America Act would require documentary proof of citizenship. Citizenship verification is such a fundamental safeguard. This ensures that only citizens of the United States are casting ballots. It's an absolute pillar of fair and free elections. It means that the United States is safe from foreign interference in one aspect, which includes foreign nationals casting ballots. So to put this in perspective, I can't go to any other country and cast a ballot. I can't go to Germany. I can't go to France. I can't cast ballots there. It makes absolutely no sense that we lack the safeguards to prevent that exact issue here. And as the president mentioned in his speech, the Department of Homeland Security recently found, I think the number was over 278,000 non-citizens present on a handful of state voter rolls. So, I mean, that's just a handful. So extrapolating that data means there's most likely over a million, if not several million, currently present on the United States voter rolls. And states can take action separate from the federal government. Some have already. States can pass legislation requiring documentary proof of citizenship. States can also, this is really big, they can conduct regular voter roll maintenance, that they're actually federally required to do so, to make sure that there aren't existing non-citizens on the rolls. And as you said, I think we're kind of balancing these two things that are really important. Number one, no eligible American voter should be unable to vote. And number two, no foreign national should be able to cast a ballot in an American election. So the way to ensure those two things is we have to ensure election officials, state legislators, and the state agency leads who are, you know, in charge of like helping people obtain passports, birth certificates, naturalization certificates. We don't want any barrier to access there. So we need to make sure that these officials are prepared to help American citizens who genuinely need support in that process, getting those documents. And I think that's that good balance of making sure on the state legislative side, no one's voting who shouldn't be voting, but also there's no barriers to access.
1: You know, because you bring it up, Anna, I mean, most critics will say that non-citizen voting is already illegal, and therefore these additional protections are simply unnecessary. But I feel like what you're trying to say is that it's not enough for something to be prohibited. There has to be a reliable system for detecting and preventing it. Is that system? I mean, you mentioned it a little bit, but it sounds like this isn't as rare as some critics will make it out to be.
9: No, and you're exactly right, Megan. I mean, breaking into somebody's house is also already illegal, and yet somehow it still happens. So just because something is illegal doesn't mean it's impossible, and also doesn't mean that there's someone who won't do it if there's a proper incentive. So of course there has to be a reliable system for detection and prevention. I mean, like we have home security systems. Burglars exist, so they're going to burglar. So we have protection against that. Right now, it's very hard to detect non-citizens on voter rolls because states are fighting tooth and nail to keep voter rolls away from DHS, and even refusing to use the federal resources that screen for non-citizens. So I think a huge part of prevention is states complying with federal requests to help with voter roll cleanup, and then also taking the initiative to use the federal resources like the SAVE database, which can proactively screen for non-citizens, in addition to enacting state-level documentary proof of citizenship at the point of registration.
1: And so one of the things that the president talked about, too, so even outside of kind of the internal challenges that we all just mentioned, China has, you know, acquired a vast amount of American voter data.
9: Mm-hmm.
1: Why is that so concerning? What can they do with that?
9: Yeah, this is really concerning. So they specifically access data from over 220 million American voters from every single state. So odds are, if you're listening, they have at some point hacked, stolen, or bought your data. This means your voter registration data, your voter history, all of that information is vulnerable. So why does this matter? Well, they could use this to conduct targeted cyber attacks on specific jurisdictions that they want to infiltrate in order to affect an election outcome. There are certain jurisdictions in the United States that have like more of a disproportionate impact on presidential election outcomes in swing states, swing jurisdictions. So it's kind of a targeted list there. They could also use this information to generate social media information warfare. They have done this in the past, targeting specific individuals' demographics with specific tailored propaganda to influence voting patterns or just even sow national divide and division. They could also definitely create fraudulent registrations, especially in states with, you know, lax requirements on documentation at the point of registration or online registration. They could also request live ballots on behalf of voters who never realized they had done this. Like in Maryland, where I used to live, for example, if you go to vote in person, but you've already had a mail ballot cast in your name, it's actually the mail ballot that counts over your in-person decision, which is crazy. But those are a couple examples of ways that China could really manipulate this data.
1: Wow. Well, Anna, thank you so much for highlighting all of the significant challenges related to this. This is why it's so critically important for America to have safe, secure, free elections in which only Americans are voting. Thank you for joining Anna, and look for her work at Independent Women, but also at America First Policy Institute.
9: Thank you so much for having me.
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1: The Answer. Iran launched ballistic missiles toward American forces in Jordan, even after President Trump said, "We're not going to do this." What does that tell you about how Tehran interprets restraint, and what response is necessary to restore deterrence without allowing Iran to dictate the pace of this conflict or how it's going to end?
0: Yeah, it's a great question, and I really fault the administration, even though I like what he's done and the fact that he's done the first thing the president should be doing, which is protect future generations against enriching uranium and going to a nuclear weapon potentially that's out there. But I think they're kind of approaching it wrong in the sense that I don't think they're really reading these guys right. And I think that we make a mistake by doing that. And let me explain that. When you look at their foreign minister, Arachi, he's the guy that wrote The Power of Diplomacy and How Do You Do That? And it's their, basically their book, How to Do It. It's like going to a bazaar and buying a rug. And they call it marketplace diplomacy, which is a give and take. And unless you've bought a rug in the Middle East, you really don't understand it. And they are not typical negotiators. They negotiate hard. And the longer we delay, like closing the deal, and we let them hang around for a long time is a mistake. It's sort of like in sports. If you let a really inferior team hang around in football to the fourth quarter, you can get a bad break. And all of a sudden, you're losing, not winning. And it's the same thing here. And it's not the size or the strength. It's the fact that they're absorbing this punishment. They'll continue to absorb the kinetic strikes. It doesn't really bother them. Look, I go back to what the British did in World War II. They absorbed those strikes from the German during the Blitzkrieg on London and survived it to the next day. And we can't let them survive. So what does that mean? It means that we have to do something differently, going after strategic objectives in the future. The president has to make that call. It's his decision. I think his advisors have to give him that. And then he's got to take the risk to do it if he wants to close this out. If he doesn't, I think the Iranians are going to keep hanging around till the fourth quarter. And then we don't know where it's going to go, Megan.
1: Yeah, and certainly we don't want them hanging around toward the fourth quarter. You know, you and I talk a lot about that ultimately, you know, America needs to win. We don't want Iran to compromise. We want Iran to capitulate. But what we're seeing now is that the United States and Saudi Arabia just conducted these joint strikes against Iran-backed forces in Iraq. Do you think this could be the foundation of a stronger regional security architecture? What does it mean that this has just happened?
0: Yeah, I think it shows the true colors of Iran. And the fact is you can never trust these guys in that the Revolutionary Guards are in control. They're a theocratic government that report to the supreme leader. They're not like the regular army at all. And the fact they've got this leverage they're trying to use against us. And what it means to the future, when you look at a security apparatus, I think it's NATO-like, and I hate to use the word NATO-like, but they need to come together. They've got the money to do it, but do they have the will to do it against another, you know, Arab neighbor that's has proved to be pretty hard going with them? And I think they need to do that, and I think they will. I think President Trump said to them as well, we need to expand the Abraham Accords from the four countries that are currently there and well into the future and make it a security pact. That's going to take a lot of work. I know that. But that's what you want to develop. Now, I think the hope is working diplomatically. And I give great credit to the administration for trying to do something diplomatically. But I think we're at the end of the rope there, and we need to do something different. And I think the Arab allies that are there will support us in doing that because they're getting punished as well. You know, Jordan will, Saudi Arabia will. We know the Emiratis will because they've fought with us in Afghanistan. So I think it's there, but I don't think anybody knows what does it look like. And I think that's what we need to develop and make it. And I hate to use NATO-like because it's not NATO-like, but it's a Defense Cooperation Act that we only talk about, but we don't have hard print in it and going into the future. I think it needs to be done. Who knows what it's going to look like?
1: Well, you just said, and you've said it a couple of times, that something needs to be done differently. So let's wave a magic wand. You're in charge. What would you do, or what would your recommendation be to the president to do differently?
0: Yeah, well, I've said it on various newscasts. I think, look, you have to do something strategically, and that means taking something that is really valuable to them that you can either give back or not give back. That's what I've talked repeatedly about Karg Island, which is 90% of their economy. Oh, by the way, there's a secondary effect because the vast majority of that oil that is moved from Karg Island that is exported doesn't come to the United States. It goes to China. So you can bring China into the play as well. And then further to the east, I'd go after places like Larak Island in the Strait of Hormuz, which is their command and control facility. Now, would that mean a physical seizure? Yes, it would. Does that mean truly boots on the ground? Really not, because I think boots on the ground to me is like invading Iran proper. And you don't have to do that, but you've got to be willing to take that risk to do something different, because bombing alone is not going to do it. I remember in the first Gulf War, I sat on the border between Iraq and Kuwait, and we saw 30 days of bombing that was supposed to get us to some type of culmination, and it didn't. It took us crossing the berm into Iraq, and within 48 hours, I was sitting on the Euphrates River. Within 100 hours, they said, we're done with this. And they didn't even know during the peace talks. They didn't even know they were that far forward. So you have to do something dramatic. You have to do something that's substantial. Does it mean there's risk involved? Of course there is, but it's called a war. And I think the president needs to go to the American people and talk to them. You know, I remember when Richard Nixon was in the Vietnam War, he went to the people of the United States on 14 different occasions explaining that war. I think the president needs to do that. I think you see all these negative things happening with the president involving the war with Iran. Well, go to the people. Tell them what you're doing. Explain it to them. Is there going to be 30 to 40% that are not going to agree with you? Of course there are. That's politics. But just disregard that. Look at America, middle America. They want the deal to be closed. And I think we need to do something different than we're doing right now.
1: Well, what a great way to end this. Like you, Dad, I am inherently a deep believer in the American people, that they will always rally when it matters most. Thank you for joining us. Thank you for providing your insights. And hopefully you'll be able to join us next time when I guest host again.
0: Thank you, Megan. Thanks for having me.
19: Stick around for more of That Kevin next.
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0: With SRN News, I'm Jason Walker. Officials say it sounds alarming, but they don't believe it really is. Here's the situation. Cyber attacks targeting 30 water systems in Minnesota this week. The source of the attack being investigated, but it's come amid warnings that Iranian hackers may have focused on the Minnesota systems. KT McFarland, former Deputy National Security Advisor to President Trump, tells the Salem Radio Network her long view of the war with Iran.
1: I think we're okay. You know, if time goes on, I'm looking at the best possible outcome is like a slow rolling coup where the IRGC loses power, loses authority, loses credibility because they're losing this war economically as well as militarily. And then maybe wiser heads in Iran prevail, the people that were negotiating with. These are not good guys. None of them are good guys.
0: And McFarland says traffic through the Strait of Hormuz is limited.
1: For sure, it's not getting as much, but there are three trade routes through the Strait. The top one, the northern one, is the Iranian one. There's a middle one, which is not as good. And then there's the Omani coast one, which is where we are escorting ships through. They're turning off their transponders, so there's no real record of them going through.
0: Republicans on the Senate Finance Committee have now defeated an effort by Democrats to block a plan by the Trump administration to shield the president from IRS audits. We have more on the story now from correspondent Laura Winters.
2: Lawmakers voting along party lines 14-13 to kill the amendment. Democrats say the immunity deal is an illegal abuse of power. Meanwhile, back in May, the administration announced this plan to spare President Trump and his family from IRS audits in exchange for him dropping a potential lawsuit against the IRS over the fact a contractor leaked the president's tax information to the New York Times.
0: This is SRN News.
3: Foundations of Freedom, a look at America's founding principles and the leaders who shaped our nation.
4: During the War for Independence, General George Washington, the man we refer to today as the father of our country, led American troops through military defeat after defeat. And in the bitter winter of 1777, he wrote this somber note to a friend in Philadelphia. Quote, "You might have tracked our army from White Marsh to Valley Forge by the blood on their feet," end of quote. Many soldiers continued to march through the deep snows of Pennsylvania without shoes. Others suffered from disease, hunger, and freezing conditions. Nearly 2,000 of Washington's men died, yet George Washington did not lose faith. Amid the hardship, loss, and uncertainty of Valley Forge, he turned to God in prayer. At a time when our nation once again faces division and uncertainty, may we follow Washington's example, kneeling humbly, praying faithfully, and asking God to guide the future of America.
0: It's been a rough year for lettuce.
5: Lettuce prices rose sharply in the first half of the year because of hot weather in Arizona, where about a third of America's lettuce is grown. Now, some restaurants are dealing with the fallout of a parasitic outbreak linked to shredded lettuce that has sickened thousands of people. Taco Bell will likely see the biggest sales impact from the outbreak, but market research companies say that other salad-focused chains are seeing less business as well. Rich Thomason reporting.
0: New research says ancient mummy DNA provides the firm evidence that European colonization brought smallpox to the Americas. Deadly disease struck Asia and Europe and eventually spread to the Americas, where it reportedly killed millions. Researchers found evidence of smallpox infection from two mummified individuals dating from 1492 to the 1600s. More details, srnnews.com.

0: This is 101.1 The Answer, where Little Rock comes to talk. Start your day with Dave Elswick in the morning, breaking down the stories shaping Arkansas and the nation and hearing what you have to say. Then in the afternoon, join Doc Washburn as he takes on the biggest headlines, asks the tough questions, and opens the phones for real conversation. 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CNN's Scott Jennings, Mike Gallagher, Larry Elder, bringing you smart analysis, strong opinions, and the debate everyone's talking about. 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
1: Held an event to highlight the campaign at the White House this afternoon to get more American drivers in the ranks. He says there are dire consequences to allowing illegal immigrants to drive commercial vehicles.
2: Just a few weeks ago, a Pennsylvania state trooper was killed by an illegal alien from Haiti driving a semi-truck. He was let in by Joe Biden and the open border policy of the Biden administration. By the way, today we have the safest border in the history of our country.
1: Attracting more veterans to trucking will help replace immigrant drivers who lost their commercial driver's licenses during the president's recent crackdown over the past year. The economy showed clear signs of resilience in the second quarter.
3: The Commerce Department reported that gross domestic product expanded at a 1.5% annual pace from April through June, a deceleration from the 2.1% rate in the first quarter of 2026. The figure also came in below what many economists expected. Imports were a major drag on growth, reflecting heavier demand for goods sourced from abroad.
1: That is correspondent Bernie Bennett on Wall Street. Right now, the Dow is up 590 points. A first-of-its-kind CDC study finds deadly mold infections more common.
4: In about 450 cases in Atlanta area hospitals over 5 years, and about a third of the patients died in the hospital. The study found hospitals can expect to see 3 to 5 cases per year for every 100 inpatient beds. Senior study author Dr. Jeremy Gold says it's important to understand because the problem may grow in the future as more people are exposed to mold in the wake of natural disasters influenced by climate change. Infections are especially dangerous for the elderly and patients with weakened immune systems. The study highlights the need for hospitals to be aware of potential cases, especially in areas prone to mold problems. I'm Jennifer King.
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1: The average long-term U.S. mortgage rate rose for the fourth consecutive week to its highest level in a year, another setback for prospective home buyers hoping for a break from the elevated home loan borrowing costs, the rate now for the 30-year fixed rate up to 6.66%. There's been a tragic drowning in the state of New Jersey. We get more from correspondent Lisa Dwyer.
7: One child has died and another is missing after the two 10-year-olds went into a rain-swollen New Jersey River. An 11-year-old survived. The local mayor says the girl's life might have been saved by her brother, one of the 10-year-olds who drowned, saying that as he was going under, he pushed her and she ended up on the rocks and was able to climb up. The other 10-year-old, a girl, is still missing. An adult male tried to help save them but had to turn back due to high water and strong current. I'm Lisa Dwyer.
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8: Over a dozen elephants have died within a month in Kenya after eating cyanide-contaminated tomatoes, according to wildlife authorities. 15 elephants in southern Kenya from Amboseli National Park died after eating the tomatoes from nearby farms. Authorities did not specify who might be responsible for the contamination. However, in the past, farmers have been suspected of poisoning elephants to protect their crops. The park in southern Kenya borders an area where farming and the raising of livestock are prevalent. The Kenyan Wildlife Service warns that the contamination could affect local livestock grazing in the area. I'm Karen Chemas.
1: Soldiers and emergency workers continue to comb through the badly damaged shopping mall and collapsed houses looking for trapped survivors after an earthquake that killed at least 18 people this week. You'll find more of these stories at townhall.com.
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15: All right.
10: Now, from the Connors and Sullivan Broadcast Studios, the man who is not what he wants to be, but is way grateful that he's not who he used to be, here.
15: Everybody, welcome back. I'm obviously not Kevin McCullough, but I am Dr. Megan Mobbs, and I am the director for the Center of American Safety and Security at Independent Women, and I'm filling in for Kevin while he is out on a much-needed break. We are entering the second hour right now. The previous hour was jam-packed. We covered everything from looking at the axis of aggressors. Carrie Filippetti from the Vandenberg Coalition gave us an overview on how Iran, China, North Korea, and Russia are conspiring against the United States of America, why it's so important that we begin to look at them as a true coordinated axis, even if their ideologies are different, and what America must do to prepare for the emerging threats around us. We had Anna Pingle from America First Policy Institute. She's also a visiting fellow at Independent Women, talking about election integrity, election safety and security, and foreign interference in our elections, and why it's so necessary that our elections are safe, secure, free, and that every American citizen is capable of voting in those elections. And then we wrapped it up with General Keith Kellogg from the America First Policy Institute, talking about what's happening in Iran, the necessity of peace through strength, and why President Trump has to go hard so we can finally go home and ensure that Iran does not have a nuclear weapon, that we secure the future safety and security and stability of the Middle East, but we in fact secure the safety and stability of the American people by making sure a theocratic regime that chants death to America doesn't have the ability to in fact deliver death to the American homeland. So here we are now, again, top of the hour, leaping into another great segment where we're going to be talking about more challenges facing America, but also more opportunities. We'll have Nate Mook joining us talking about Venezuela, Lauren Guillaume talking to us about Ukraine, and then we'll have Sarah Macon joining us talking about religious freedom and what the Trump administration is doing to help secure religious freedom around the world. But before we do that, We're going to talk a little bit about why women and girls are leaving America or talking about leaving in America, and why that's so dangerous for women and girls to hate the country that they live in. So at Independent Women, we have the courage to name biological reality. We call it abuse, and we remind women and girls of their civilizational inheritance. And that last part seems to matter a whole lot these days. So many women and girls don't seem to understand the uniqueness of this point in history. They take for granted our rights and our role. They don't see opportunity. They unfortunately see oppression. But you just have to ask one simple question. If you are a woman, and if you were born a woman anywhere in human history, when and where would you choose to be born? It's a remarkably simple question. And yet the answer should tell us everything about the moment we're living through. Because despite everything that some of our young women and girls are being told, despite the endless refrain that America is oppressive, that Western civilization is fundamentally misogynistic, that our history is little more than a catalog of injustice, the overwhelming majority of us would make exactly the same choice. We would choose to be born here in America. We would choose to be born now in America. Not because America is perfect, not because the West has never failed, but because nowhere else, at no other time in history, has a woman enjoyed more legal protection, greater opportunity, more personal freedom, or more agency over her own life than she does in the modern West. But I worry. I worry that we're raising a generation of young women who have inherited the greatest expansion of female freedom the world has ever known without being taught where it came from. Because the thing is, ladies and gentlemen, freedom doesn't emerge naturally. Human dignity is unfortunately not the historical default. Equality under the law isn't inevitable. These things are the exception. They're not the rule. For most of human history, women were property. Marriages were transactions. Education was unavailable. Political rights didn't exist. And physical safety depended almost entirely on the character of the men around you. Tragically today, millions of women still live that reality. In Afghanistan, girls are denied an education. In Iran, women are beaten and killed for showing their hair. In parts of Africa and the Middle East, child marriage remains common. In China, the state dictates how many children families can have, and little girls pay the price through sex-selective abortion and abandonment. In Russia, domestic violence protections have been weakened, while the state consumes generation after generation of young men for imperial ambition. These aren't ancient stories. They're today's headlines, which brings me to what I believe is one of the greatest lies we've told young women. We've taught them to confuse the imperfections of the West with the nature of the West. Those are not the same thing. A civilization should absolutely be judged by its failures, and we have failed, but it should also be judged by whether it possesses the ability to correct them. That's the genius of the West. The abolition movement emerged here. Women's suffrage emerged here. Civil rights expanded here. Religious liberty flourished here. Scientific discovery advanced here. The idea that every person possesses inherent dignity, not because the state grants it, but because our rights come from God, that idea transformed the world. And who benefited from that transformation? Women, more than almost anyone. Which is why I find it so remarkable that we're teaching young women to despise the very civilization that made their freedom possible. At Independent Women, we've spent years studying this question. And here's what we've concluded. Women are the canary in the coal mine. Want to know whether a society is becoming freer or more tyrannical? Don't start by looking at its GDP. Look at its women. Can they speak freely? Can they worship freely? Can they choose their husbands? Can they inherit property? Can they pursue an education? Can they criticize their government without disappearing? Can they raise children according to their conscience? Can they walk down the street without fearing the morality police? Answer those questions, and you'll know everything you need to know about the health of a civilization. The story of imperfect people who built the freest civilization the world has ever known. The story of women who didn't just demand rights, but built schools, hospitals, churches, charities, businesses, communities, and families. The story of a civilization that believed rights came from God and therefore could never legitimately be taken away by kings or by governments. That's the inheritance we've received. And if we're wise, it'll be the inheritance we pass on. Because the future of the West won't be decided only in Congress or on battlefields. It will be decided in our living rooms, around our kitchen tables, in classrooms, in churches, in families. And whether we have the courage to tell our daughters the truth, you were born into the greatest civilization in history to be a woman. Don't squander it, strengthen it, because the women who come after you are depending on it. So again, I'm Dr. Megan Mobbs, the director for the Center of American Safety and Security at Independent Women, filling in for Kevin McCullough today while he is on a much deserved and much earned break. We had a jam-packed first hour talking about all things American safety and security, from the access of aggressors like Iran, Russia, North Korea, and China, to securing our elections, to making sure our elections are secure, free, safe, fair, and then talking about what's happening in the Middle East and Iran and why it's so critical that the president does demonstrate peace through strength. Please stay tuned for this next hour. We have an incredible group of guests joining us talking about religious freedom, what's happening in Venezuela after those devastating earthquakes, and what's happening on the ground in Ukraine. So stay tuned after this short break, and we're going to jump right back in.
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0: says from New York, that Kevin McCullough.
1: Well, we don't have Kevin McCullough from New York today, but we do have Dr. Megan Mobbs from Washington, D.C., Center Director for the Center for American Safety and Security at Independent Women. Thanks for joining us today. And we're back joined by another amazing guest, Sarah Macon. Sarah, thank you so much for joining us. You are a human rights advocate, a filmmaker, a former U.S. government official with deep expertise in national security, foreign policy, and international religious freedom. We're going to have an amazing conversation today. Thanks for joining us.
2: Thank you for having me, Megan. I appreciate it. Dr. Mobbs. I like Dr. Mobbs.
1: Yes. Thank you. Thank you very much. Well, you know, we just opened this segment talking about how, you know, women are the canary in the coal mine in terms of understanding if a society is safe and free and secure. But you've used this kind of canary in the coal mine in a different way in your work. Can you tell us a little bit about that?
2: Sure. Yeah, thank you. I appreciated what you said. I think one of the other canaries in the coal mine, if there were two, is one of the most basic freedoms that a person can have, and that is the freedom to practice their faith, the thing that is most core to their identity. And when we see that, in certain countries where it's either not allowed or people are worse, killed, imprisoned, harmed, just for not following the faith of, you know, that society or that dictator or authoritarian, that's a canary in the coal mine. When we start to see those religious freedoms being violated and chipped away at, we've often seen over history how that turns into much bigger problems, or it's a sign of bigger problems to come with that sort of structure and government. And religious freedom, I think, has a lot to do with the freedoms of women, right? Mm-hmm. And at least in my faith, right? My faith expands the choice and the ability for women. And I mean, if it's okay for me to share personally, I am a Christian. And so that means I'm a follower of Jesus Christ. And over the years, in sort of reading the Bible and learning more about him, I've learned that he was the ultimate, the original, and the best feminist we've ever had. The way that he treated and talked to women, elevated women, he went against the very strong patriarchal norms of the society in which he was which he was raised and living in. He publicly taught and conversed with women in a time when that was not acceptable at all. I mean, not

0: just the Samaritan woman at the well, but so many others. And he didn't care, right, about ethnic or gender or other moral boundaries. He loved everybody. And he defended women in a way that most people at the time did not. He included them and welcomed them among his followers. He defended them against exploitation and condemnation. He said that everybody was equal, right? So when it came to things like restrictive male divorce, he didn't want women to be left vulnerable. So he preached against that. These all point to, and this goes back to the canary in the coal mine, right? This points back to a faith structure that elevates and supports women. And when that is not allowed, right, in a country like Iran or China or North Korea, or, I mean, plenty of countries across the world, you see it harm women, right? And so that's just one sort of small example, but it is another canary in the coal mine for sure.
1: No, you're exactly right. And it is one of those things that I think about a lot as well. It is about how, you know, I love that Jesus was the first and best feminist. I think that's exactly right. And I think that, you know, there are often stories in the Bible that elevate women in a remarkable way and demonstrate just their critical and essential role in the home, but in faith and in carrying on culture. So I couldn't agree with you more. And we did a major project together, actually rooted in faith. And so it's actually debuting this week. But Sarah, I want to talk to you about the series in particular and why you have so focused on the importance of faith in difficult times like faith in war.
0: Yeah. No, thank you. And Megan, we are so excited for your episode to air. It is extraordinary. The team that has put this together are award-winning documentarians. You know, this is not like a bootstraps operation. I promise you, you watch it and you'll be like, this needs to be on Netflix. Everybody needs to see this. It's really an incredible project. So just some background. I did get to serve as President Trump's International Religious Freedom Advisor on his National Security Council in the first administration. And that work exposed me to a lot of what is going on around the globe, but also historically what has been going on. And Russia in particular has been persecuting people of faith and using faith as a weapon for many, many years. So there's one church in Russia that is allowed or is sanctioned by the Kremlin, and the other ones are not. And so, I mean, there are crazy rules in Russia. Like you can't, you know, open your Bible and pray on the street corner, you can be arrested for that. You have to do it inside a sanctioned church, right? A lot of people don't know that, but it's been well documented. The United States Department of State and our USERF Commission has documented these issues within Russia for many years. But now what Russia is doing is exporting it into the territories within Ukraine that they occupy. And so there are many. Ukraine happens to be like what they refer to as the Bible Belt of that part of the world. And Russia has been targeting and bombing, looting, shelling and churches and murdering pastors and priests in that region. And so there are close to 3 million evangelicals in occupied Ukraine and that area. And none of them are allowed to worship freely any longer. You know, there were a lot of things overlapping here for me and why I got involved in this project in the first place. But I think there's a ton of misinformation, especially on the right and in conservative circles, about who Russia is, why they operate the way they do, how they use faith as a weapon of war. And then certainly what was going on in Ukraine was just not being covered, this part in particular, right? And so I started working with a team and some amazing people. We put out a 60-minute full-length documentary called A Faith Under Siege, which you can go and watch on YouTube and on our website. And that was sort of our first project. And we documented a lot there about the pastors and some of the priests and the things that were going on. But there was such a great response to that. People wanted more and they wanted more stories. And so we have a season 2 coming out. That is what is going to be on YouTube on starting August 2nd. And then it will live air on TBN, Trinity Broadcast Network, the week after that. And one of these episodes is the one with Dr. Megan Mobbs, where we talk about the abduction of children from Ukraine by Russia, which has been going on for far too long. It is far bigger of a problem than people realize. And that episode goes into why Russia is doing this, right? There's a faith element there for sure. It kind of is a thread through all of these, but the other four episodes are incredible. We have a gentleman who goes to do landmine removal there in Ukraine, and we follow him in one of the episodes. We have another episode where we follow along a pastor whose church was seized and his home was bombed. He was targeted by the Russians, and it's the story of him rebuilding and continuing his mission closer to the front lines rather than retreating. Another story about a Christian missionary and his wife, a former Green Beret, who's now serving on the front lines there in Ukraine, and just how he's bringing compassion and help to people there. And then a story about another Ukrainian pastor who, with war literally on his doorstep, is just his unshaken and unshakable faith is extraordinary. And we document some of that as well. So I encourage you all to watch it. You can see it at faithinwar.com. Again, it'll be on YouTube on August 2nd and then TBN the week after that. But hope you can all watch it. It sounds maybe kind of sad and depressing, but I promise you the stories are so uplifting, and it's just an incredible thing that we all need to acknowledge and recognize. Russia has been pouring billions and billions of dollars for many years into a disinformation campaign that has gripped the conservative right, and so many people, and just confused people. And we've got to put a stop to it. And this is just our small little way and small part in trying to do that.
1: You know, Sarah, you just said something. So I was going to ask you about this. Like, it's so heavy, right? Talking about all these things can oftentimes just feel hard, and it can feel difficult to have hope. And so I wanted to just ask you, I mean, how do you find hope in these moments and in these stories?
0: Easy question for me to answer, Megan. My hope comes from my faith. I know who holds the future, and my job, my goal is just to respond and be obedient when he calls me to do something. That's where my hope comes from. And I love being able to share that in my work in religious freedom. I defend and support people of all faith, not just Christian. And I have loved being able to share that and answer that same question with people of Yazidi background, my absolute dear, beloved Muslim Uyghur friends. I love these conversations, but that is always my answer. That's where my hope comes from, is my faith in Christ.
1: Well, Sarah, as always, you are such an inspiration. You bring so much joy to every conversation. You remind us that the issue of religious freedom is something that is so critically necessary. It's not a narrow cultural issue. It matters for us in so many different ways. So thank you for joining us today. Again, go to faithinwar.com to see Sarah's incredible work. You can follow her on social media to hear more about religious freedom and why it's so necessary to have these conversations. Sarah, thank you so much for joining us today, and we'll be back again after a short break.
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3: With SRN News, I'm Jason Walker. Republicans on the Senate Finance Committee have defeated an effort by Democrats to block a plan by the Trump administration in order to shield the president from IRS audits. Lawmakers voted 14-13 to kill the amendment. Democrats are complaining the immunity deal is an illegal abuse of power. President Trump says he may withdraw and delay Todd Blanche's nomination as attorney general until GOP senators who are seeking concessions from the top prosecutors leave office. Amazon will be increasing this year's capital spending on technology, mostly artificial intelligence, by an additional 10%. Officials of the company says that comes after the tech giant delivered strong profits and net sales in the fiscal second quarter. SRN News.
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6: During the War for Independence, General George Washington, the man we refer to today as the father of our country, led American troops through military defeat after defeat. And in the bitter winter of 1777, he wrote this somber note to a friend in Philadelphia. Quote, "You might have tracked our army from White Marsh to Valley Forge by the blood on their feet," end of quote. Many soldiers continued to march through the deep snows of Pennsylvania without shoes. Others suffered from disease, hunger, and freezing conditions. Nearly 2,000 of Washington's men died. Yet George Washington did not lose faith. Amid the hardship, loss, and uncertainty of Valley Forge, he turned to God in prayer. At a time when our nation once again faces division and uncertainty, may we follow Washington's example, kneeling humbly, praying faithfully, and asking God to guide the future of America.
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1: In Venezuela, it killed thousands of people, injured nearly tens of thousands of people, and left many homeless. And so the response has now shifted from rescue towards what is more of a prolonged humanitarian public health reconstruction crisis. But we're talking about billions of dollars in damage and obviously the incalculable loss of life. And so, Nate, thank you so much for joining us today. I know you were just on the ground there in Venezuela. Can you just tell us about what you're seeing and what this experience has been like for you?
12: Absolutely. And thank you so much, Megan, for having me. I think this is so important to talk about Venezuela. Obviously, there's a lot going on in the world. Russia just unleashed another major bombing of Ukraine last night, and we have had recent bombings onto Iran and from Iran onto U.S. military bases. So I know there is a lot going on in the world, and it's really hard to keep on top of everything. And sometimes it's easy to sort of say, look, I can't deal with this. But I do think it's so important to be talking about Venezuela right now, because the scale of this crisis is really difficult to put into words. You have two massive earthquakes that happened back to back, really hitting a particular area of Venezuela that was very prone and fragile. And unfortunately, you know, this is a country that has been dealing with the effects of sort of a lack of a functioning government for many, many years. And that has made the situation, you know, many times worse than just sort of a typical kind of earthquake in, you know, in what would have happened in another country. So I just came back. I was on the ground recently for a week with our All Hands and Hearts team. We've been active responding to the earthquake since the hours right after. I had done quite a bit of work in Venezuela years ago, and we had great partners already on the ground. So we were able to move super fast, get activated, get emergency supplies, water, food, equipment to rescuers, search and rescue teams in the earliest of days, generators, Starlinks, all the things that you can expect would be needed, you know, to kind of help dig people out of the rubble of these earthquakes. But just to give you a sort of a sense of what the situation looks like on the ground, you know, Caracas, the big capital city of Venezuela, it actually was not hit too badly. There are a few areas in the major city, but if you were sort of go into Caracas, you might be like, oh, you know, that things are kind of normal. But once you get a little bit north, once you get a little bit outside the city towards the northern coastline where the beaches are and where near where the airport is, I mean, it looks like a war zone. Buildings came down completely. Parts of buildings completely collapsed. You can see into apartments as you're driving along the road. You know, you can see a bedroom because the entire half of the building has been sheared off. Mm-hmm. And, you know, it's similar to things that we've seen in Ukraine, that I've seen in Gaza. I mean, it looks really devastation to that level. And so far, they know of the thousands of people that have been killed, but there are many, many more people that are still under the rubble. Families are searching for their bodies 24 hours a day to try to identify their loved ones and family members. And it's a really, really difficult situation right now. And you have thousands of people that have been displaced, survivors of the earthquakes that have nowhere to go right now.
1: You know, Nave, you spend so much time in these conflict zones. You see so much human suffering. And one of the things I want to do on all these segments is, even though we're talking about these dark things, is help bring hope and help remind people that individuals can make a difference. And so what gives you hope? And what does All Hands and Hearts do to give people hope through your work?
12: You know, I think one of the most amazing things about this is, and about the work we do, that I feel very privileged to be able to do this work. But, you know, in the sort of the worst moments, we see the best of humanity show up. And Venezuela was no different. I mean, our teams, both, you know, the Venezuelans that are working with us on the ground and some of our foreign staff and those abroad, you know, everybody is jumped in together to do whatever they could to help. And on the ground, everybody is partnering and working hand in hand, no questions asked. The churches on the ground in Venezuela have played a central role. Caritas, the Catholic Church, has a big presence there. We, from day one, we were partnering and working with the Catholic Church and Caritas and other churches that became relief hubs for the community. They became kitchens, you know, mini kitchens to serve the community. They became shelters where people were living inside of the churches. And, you know, seeing the resilience and the response from the Venezuelans has been really, truly amazing. And so we've been installing water filters. We've been helping with shelter, tents, tarps. We've been helping with food. We've been helping with other supplies that are needed. And that really, it's so amazing to see everybody coming together. Even in this worst of times, you know, you see that there's hope. There's hope that they can pick up the pieces and begin to rebuild.
1: Well, Nate, as always, you bring hope to me. I find you to be such a remarkable leader. Please, everyone, go look and check out All Hands and Hearts. Follow them on social media. See what they're doing. See how they are saving Venezuelan lives. They're bringing relief all around the world. Nate, you are an inspiration. Thank you so much for joining us today.
12: Thank you so much for having me, Megan.
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19: 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Stay sharp with Doc Washburn. And hear from national voices like Chris DeGaulle, Scott Jennings, Hugh Hewitt, Larry Elder, and Mike Gallagher. 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
1: You also know, I also spend time with the RT Weatherman Foundation. Thankfully, our team on the ground is okay. But I want to give the opportunity to talk about the work of the foundation, but really focus on the reality of Americans in Ukraine. And so I want to leave with the question that, and we've talked about this before, about when you found out that there were Americans fighting on the ground in Ukraine, volunteering to serve.
0: Wow. Yes. Also, Megan, thank you so much for having me. So I grew up around, you know, foreign policy in the news. I was working in DC as a lobbyist for our military aid to Ukraine. So Ukraine was my sphere. And then I walked down the halls of Congress and I run into you. I run into other parents who lost their sons fighting in Ukraine and then some wounded. As you know, and for the audience, the R.T. Weatherman Foundation brought parents of the fallen and wounded soldiers, Americans, who went to go fight. So whenever I met you guys, I was in shock. I had no idea that foreigners, nonetheless Americans, were fighting in Ukraine and that they were dying and coming back wounded, and that they had sprinted over there at the start of the full-scale invasion. And so that was a huge shock to me. And that's whenever I got involved with the Weatherman Foundation and wanted to join the mission and what we do.
1: And, you know, we talk about America and fighting over there, and we hear a lot of stories. And for the audience who maybe doesn't realize that there are obviously so many Americans fighting over there, and we're talking about thousands at the beginning, the numbers have since dwindled, unfortunately, as this horrific war has lasted for so long. Tell us about the stories that you hear. Why are Americans deciding and volunteering to fight in Ukraine?
0: How I explain it to my family, just from Texas, is that so many Americans come over to fight for the values that they grew up being taught, to fight for the same values that we pledged to our flag, and for the folks that were in the military, the same values that they were taught to defend and to protect with their life. And so that's why a lot of guys and women are coming over to fight and to volunteer. And, you know, as the war has progressed now, the fifth year, the types of people have also changed. Many don't have a military background. Well, many still do. But those who come over as civilians usually are coming over with a mission to just get involved and to act and to have a moral duty. Maybe it's through medical aid or whatever it is. And then they see the devastation that's happening and that they can learn to participate and get involved in deeper ways out east. And so that's this type of evolution of a volunteer that we see all the time, you know, living and working in Ukraine and having to go through air raid alarms and all of that.
1: You know, I want you to talk a little bit about these families, what it's like for them, for, you know, managing all of these challenges related to their loved one dying.
0: Oh, I can tear up thinking about it, because at the end of the day, these are just regular American families who are teachers at an elementary school and teaching Spanish the whole time, or, you know, they have a successful corporate world in finance. And so they're just regular Americans whose sons, husbands, fathers chose this mission, not because they didn't believe in their family, but because they believe in the values once again. So actually, we went to repatriate cremated remains to a family out in Boston area. And I sat down. Originally, I was just expecting to deliver her son's remains to her as a mom. Her name's Betsy. And, you know, this is not my background. I wasn't sure what to expect, how long I should be there. But the way we approach our work is through being a human, right? And so sit down. And I'm meeting Betsy in person finally after hearing her voice on the phone and messaging her. And these are just calls when she's doing the dishes. She's just driving her car. She's going to her swim class. And so we finally were sitting down. We're drinking tea. She's getting to share about her son. And I see in her eyes right away, you know, they had the same eyes, same smile, and she starts to open up about her family and roots in Ireland and just her deep love for her son. And she said something to me that I won't forget, but it's her life will never be the same. And as we were having this conversation, looking around her home, it's a small apartment with family photos on the wall and all the letters of the people in her life. You know, people reached out, wrote letters and cards. They were just taped on the wall. And it's a reminder of her to move forward and that there is so much love. And unfortunately, as we see in all the families we help, grief is a heavy price of love, but it's because these families loved their family so much that they feel this deep pain.
1: Yeah, you know, it's one of the things too. And as we wrap up this segment, you know, I've asked this question the last couple of segments. In the midst of all of this, what gives you hope?
0: Oh, I mean, truly, it's our will to push, to move forward. I don't want to say the will to endure, because it really is a move forward. These families who lost people, and Ukrainian families who, you know, apartments get destroyed, they have to figure out a new normal after this, and to relook at the world around them, good, bad, figuring out what is meaning, what is purposeful, who are the people who can help light up your life. And so I definitely think it is the will to push and people's belief in something greater that will guide them there and keep that faith in those really, really dark times.
1: Well, Lauren, thank you for joining us. You can find more about the work at weathermanfoundation.org. You are a light in dark places. So thank you for joining us today, and stay safe.
0: Thanks, guys.

0: You know when you've been struggling with a decision, but you just finally have that eye-popping moment that says you're going to decide now? 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

0: With SRN News, I'm Jason Walker. Republicans stand by President Trump on his strategy in Iran.
1: Republicans again blocked another war powers resolution to force an immediate withdrawal of America's military might from Iran on Thursday. Senate Democrats have tried and failed to convince enough of their Republican colleagues to consistently buck the war over a dozen times as it stretches into its fifth month. The latest effort from Senator Kirsten Gillibrand of New York failed along similar lines as last week's effort, where only a small cohort of Senate Republicans crossed the aisle to end the war. Louisiana Senator Bill Cassidy did join Democrats, but has since reversed course. Bernie Bennett, Washington.
0: Elsewhere on Capitol Hill, Republicans on the Senate Finance Committee have defeated an effort by Democrats to block a plan by the Trump administration to shield the president from IRS audits. Lawmakers voting 14-13 to kill the amendment. Democrats claim the immunity deals an illegal abuse of power. Trump administration ending a Medicare subsidy.
2: Millions of older adults on Medicare prescription drug coverage could face higher monthly costs in 2027. The Trump administration says it has decided to end a temporary subsidy program that helped offset premiums for the past 2 years. The program was initially implemented by the Biden administration to lower Medicare Part D prescription drug costs in response to the 2022 Inflation Reduction Act. While federal officials say the financial impact will be minimal, Democrats have criticized the move as an attack on health care affordability. I'm Lisa Dwyer.
0: Authorities in Japan say the death toll from the earthquake earlier in the week now 34, scores of injuries reported. Officials believe an unknown number of people are missing in the rubble, and for that reason, the government says the death count will climb. This is SRN News. A church in Maryland is going to court. Here's correspondent Michael Harrington.
3: The Congregation of St. Paul's by the Sea Episcopal runs a homeless shelter, and Ocean City wants it shut down. City officials say the church is violating zoning codes, and the two sides have filed suit against each other. It's a problem that is cropping up all across the country as courts try to weigh the right of a church to carry out the tenets of its faith versus the responsibility of local governments to control zoning laws. Michael Harrington reporting.
0: Church groups in Cuba distributing boxes of humanitarian aid from the U.S. in small communities. Church officials say the food and hygiene kits are being distributed to those who need it most. There's enough food to last the average family about 10 days. Salt, spaghetti, sugar, canned sardines, and more. Kits also include water purification tablets and soap. This is SRN News. Once again, mortgage rates on the rise. Here's Alex Pega.
4: Mortgage buyer Freddie Mac says the average rate on a 30-year mortgage rose this week to 6.66%. This is the fourth straight weekly increase, and it brings the average rate to its highest level in a year. Higher mortgage rates can add hundreds of dollars a month in costs for borrowers. Mortgage rates have been trending higher this year after briefly slipping below an average of 6% in February. Higher oil prices due to the war with Iran have pushed up the long-term bond yields that influence mortgage rates. The trend has weighed on U.S. home sales this year. I'm Alex Vega.
0: European Union will invest $13 billion to build 7 AI gigafactories, aiming to catch up with the U.S. and China. European Commission hopes the public funding will attract private investment through thousands. They say they'll need billions and even more. More details, srnnews.com.

0: 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So we asked kids, what do you want your parents to hear?
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5: Oh, yes, it is. What is up, my friends? Welcome into it. Happy pre-Friday celebration. Greatest day of the entire week. You can see the light at the end of the tunnel. You are ready to rock and roll. We're just going to carpe diem all over this place, if you know what I mean. Welcome into the show. Great to have you. Lots to talk about today. We are counting down now the hours, apparently, into the recess for the U.S. Senate. Where are they at? What are they doing? I want to hear from them, and we will get to that here in just a moment. Also, the response from the Fauci hearings yesterday. Oh, yeah, that one's interesting. It's been fun to watch, and we have a new trend that's happening in society. You've heard of planking. You've heard of Tebowing, but have you heard of Fauching? We've just coined that one here on this program. Yes, we are now going to consider it Fauching. That is just pleading the fifth and not answering any questions whatsoever at all for anything. What color's your tie? I plead the fifth. What color's the carpet in front of you? I plead the fifth. Did you actually intentionally try to make millions of dollars and take advantage of the system while the COVID-19 pandemic was going on? I plead the fifth. So we're going to call that Fauching nowadays. So from now on, anytime that we have a trend going on, it's going to be what? It's going to be Fauching. In fact, actually, even an NFL team, as they're getting ready for the football season coming up in just a couple of months, I know people are excited about it, that apparently the head coach of the Philadelphia Eagles mentioned what he's going to do and asked about a particular question.
6: Dick, what's the plan at safety? Is that Marcus's job to lose?
7: I'm going to be like Fauci and just take the Fifth Amendment on all questions.
8: All right.
7: Did you guys see that?
9: Yeah.
7: Oh, my God. What was the question? Right.
5: So there it is, everybody. Now, we're just not going to answer any more questions at all. It's now going to be considered Fauching. We're going to roll with that one. Welcome into the show. Great to have you today for a pre-Friday celebration. We have Bill Walton on the program. He is the host of The Bill Walton Show, and he is known as America's Renaissance CEO. We'll get the latest on his thoughts with the midterm season, the push for the Democratic Socialists of America, the elections, the U.S. Senate, and so much more. We'll do that at the bottom of the hour. If you want to find more information on the show, you can also go to our website at HoosierReason.com, HOOSERReason.com, and go and check that one out. Before we go to the U.S. Senate,
4: what's trending today?
5: Getting ahead of myself. I'm too excited today because, well, it's been a wild day indeed. I want to give you an update on the elections for the midterm season and where we're at with the financial reports. Now, I want to be very clear that financial reports don't necessarily make or break an election. However, with the party that's supposedly going to be financially and fiscally responsible, at least more so than the other side of the aisle, Republicans nationwide and the RNC doing above and beyond well more than what the Democrats are doing. With cash on hand, according to the latest report, this one from Fox News on our breaking story of the day, that the Republican National Committee, cash on hand, $128.5 million with $0 in debt. That, my friends, is a war chest. That's pretty epic. $128.5 million on hand, cash on hand. Democrats, on the other hand, according to the latest financial report with the Democratic National Committee, and I hate Democratic, by the way. There's nothing Democratic about them. We see that time and time again. Another issue. We'll digress off of that one. Cash on hand, compared to the Republicans at $128 million, they have $16 million cash on hand with, by the way, $18.5 million worth of debt.
8: Say what?
5: Now, that debt is coming from the loans they took out last year in 2025 for the special elections, you know, for the Zoran Mamdani race and some of the other off-season elections with vacancies that were happening across the country. That's why the momentum was built last year when they're like, wow, Democrats are doing really good. It's because they took a buttload of money out on loan, by the way. Not fundraising, not actually gathering it for the DNC, but on loan to do an off-season election to feel like they had some kind of momentum. So overall, with the cash on hand and the debt they have, they are over $2.1 million in debt as a party, while the Republicans have zero debt and $120 million on hand. Now, again, that's a big win. And that should be a telltale sign of who's got the momentum right now. That does not mean that that relates into election results. Because at the end of the day, it's you and I turning out to vote, making sure that we actually had the momentum to get voters, you and I, to actually get engaged and go out and vote. I can tell you right now that voter engagement, I think, relatively low nationwide. It's been a trend, at least for Republicans, where with all the primaries that have been happening, they keep saying that Democrats are turning out more so than Republicans. And Kansas is no different. We have our primary coming up next Tuesday on August 4th here in our state. And right now for early voting, we just got our numbers from the Kansas Secretary of State's office right before I came on the air here, showing that right now that Democrats are a few thousand above Republicans in early voter turnout. Now, it's not going to be that way for long. In fact, for those that don't live in Kansas and you don't know, there are actually more unaffiliated and more independent registered voters in Kansas than there are Democrats. There's Republicans and then independents and unaffiliated and then Democrats. So there's not a lot of Democrats in the state. There are a lot of Republicans in the state and there's a lot of unaffiliated, which is totally fine. So by election day will be okay, but that's a sign that they're more engaged. And it's a trend that we're seeing nationwide. So Republicans can have all the money they want to. Until voters actually go out and vote and do their due diligence, it doesn't matter whatsoever. So that leads into, now that we're financially stable, we're doing well as a nationwide Republican Party, getting ready for the midterms, wanting to hold on to the majorities in the House and in the Senate. That comes to the messaging on exactly what we're doing to prove that we're worthy of actually maintaining those majorities for another 2 years. And that's where I want to focus on
4: what's trending today.
5: What we're seeing in the U.S. Senate right now. We have today and possibly tomorrow. I don't know when they're gaveling out or if they've already gaveled out at some point. I think they're staying till at least tomorrow. I could be wrong on that, but what are they getting done? We talked with my senator yesterday, U.S. Senator Roger Marshall, and his plan on the Save America Act was trying to put each piece of the Save America Act up for vote to get Democrats on the record to actually pass some of these. Now, the statement that was made by Senate Majority Leader John Thune yesterday said that right now they're having trouble not to reach the 60-vote threshold for the filibuster in the Senate, but for the basic simple majority, 50 votes, which is what we need.
9: And we'll continue to listen to our colleagues to figure out what the path forward is, but all of us would love to see a solution for the Save America Act to actually get some of that enacted into law. And the budget resolution presents a potential opportunity to do that, in addition to providing much-needed funding for the military. And so we're taking a hard look at it. But we also know we have to have 50 votes. And at the moment, as I've said before, we're probably not there, but we'll continue the conversation, see where it goes. We've got about a week to think about it.
5: All right, a few things to break down here. Number one, if you remember, the House representatives, before they gaveled out last week, they passed two of the appropriation processes. We have 12 appropriation bills to finish a entire federal budget, for at least the discretionary portion of the federal budget. We've passed at least two that we know of. That is the military funding and for the State Department. Both of those made it last week through the House. They are sitting in the Senate. That's what the Senate's trying to work on before they go to recess this week. And I don't know whether they will actually be passed or not. That being said, both of them had bits and pieces of the Save America Act in them because they have to do with finances like that. They need the simple majority of the 50 votes as opposed to the 60 votes. Now, what's frustrating about this process is that we have, and correct me if I'm wrong here, but according to the numbers I see, and I just reaffirmed before we went on the air here, that we have 53 Republicans and not 50 Democrats in the U.S. Senate, which means a 50-vote threshold should be, allegedly, theoretically, should be relatively easy to get, right? that's where the that's where the struggle and the frustration ends up building, is because we have 53, let's say 52, because Mitch McConnell is nowhere to be found right now, so we're still trying to figure that one out. But let's say 52, we still have a two-vote majority. That means there are at least two or three Republicans that are voting with Democrats to stop even basic financial bills or any piece of legislation not working with the Republican caucus. Now, we know that the 60-vote threshold is essentially impossible to get. There will never be enough Democrats, 10 Democrats, let's say, to come across the aisle and vote with Republicans on anything. It's too divided. They hate Trump too much. And even if it's a good bill, they will not vote in a 60-vote threshold at all to support or support Republicans in any fashion at all. We just wipe that off the table. That's not an option. That's why even the indictment and going after Anthony Fauci after the hearing yesterday is pretty much not going to happen. They're going to vote in the committee next week. It's going to go to the Senate, but they need the 60. Is that going to happen? No, it's not. So we can just pretty much write that one off. But 50 votes, totally different story. This is where, as the Senate Majority Leader, and part of their responsibility comes into play, is that is your duty, is to whip your caucus. And while people may be critical, and I've said it before, people may be critical of Speaker Mike Johnson on the House side, he's been able to put together a caucus with about a two-vote majority and pass a buttload of bills out of the House, way more so than the U.S. Senate. And it's because of that 60-vote threshold that they need. But if you need a simple 50 votes, that should be a slam dunk, bro. That shouldn't even be a question. You should be able to get that done just like that. Because if you can't whip your own caucus, then you shouldn't be Senate Majority Leader. Pure and simple. Now, I support with what Senator Marshall had mentioned yesterday as well, splitting up the Save America Act and voting on it piece by piece, from the voter ID law to other type of transparency to, you know, everything else, that 5 or 6 point bulletin that Donald Trump tries to promote for the Save America Act. Get them on record. Look, if we have 60, 70, 80% of Americans that actually support the concept of voter ID in some fashion in this nation, get Democrats on record or Republicans on record for not wanting to vote for it or support it. It's really not that hard. I don't know why we haven't done that yet, because we can use that going into a midterm season as a campaign tactic. Look, as Americans, there are very few issues, and this is going to be the campaign, this could be the messaging, Republicans with $128 million in your war chest right now nationwide for the RNC, this is what your messaging needs to be. There are very few issues in this nation that Republicans, Democrats, and independents get along with. There are very, very few times when the majority of Americans overwhelmingly get together to support a common cause. This is one of them. Voter ID. And Democrats, and show the list, Democrats refuse to support this, meaning those Democrats are not properly representing you, meaning those Democrats, those radical progressives, are so out of touch with the common folk in this nation that they can't vote for a simple bill, when even on a rare condition that Republicans, Democrats, independents all come together to realize this is what we need. And if they can't vote for a simple bill like that, they shouldn't be in office. And can you imagine the messaging that would come from that? But we got to get them on record first. I know it's a crazy concept. You got to get them on record to actually prove that that's what they want to do. Because right now they don't have a platform. In fact, while they're not getting any votes done in the Senate because they can't even get a simple majority, Chuck Schumer's out there already on the campaign mode, already talking about elections. He was asked, I believe it was today, about the DSA, the Democratic Socialists of America, hijacking the Democrat Party, saying, hey, they have a radical platform that they've gone public with, removing the executive branch, eliminating the U.S. Senate, stacking the Supreme Court. They have this entire agenda. If they keep winning, how are you going to work with them as a caucus?
8: Yes.
10: The Democratic Socialists of America recently released their new platform. One of the things in that platform is to abolish the Senate and create a new unicameral House and Congress. Is this something Democratic Socialist candidates have been winning in races across the country? Is this something that has a place, this type of policy position in the
8: Democratic? Bottom line is Democrats from one end of the spectrum to the other are going to be working to defeat Trump, to bring down costs, to go after his corruption, and to end the chaos.
5: So that was probably the most political answer that I got. Hey, how are you going to work with the division in your caucus with the socialists taking over? We're going to work together to make sure that we stop the Trump agenda. I don't know about you, but in the new trends that we're seeing in the world today, I call that fouching. I think that Chuck Schumer just did a Fauci as well. I plead the fifth. We're not going to talk about the Civil War within our Democrat caucus right now. The Democratic Socialists of America. I'm going to plead the fifth and do a Fauci episode because all we want to do is beat Donald Trump. We don't care what our platform is beyond beating Donald Trump. Lots more coming up. Stay here.
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14: Snakes, zombies, sharks, heights, speaking in public. The list of fears is endless. But while you're clutching your blanket in the dark, wondering if that sound in the hall was actually a footstep, the real danger is in your hand when you're behind the wheel. And while you might think a great white shark is scary, what's really terrifying and even deadly is distracted driving. Eyes forward, don't drive.

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2: When reason meets radio. This is the voice of reason with Andy Hoosier.
3: Yeah, welcome back into the program. Fouching, that is the new term of the day today. Are you going to be fouching? Hey, boss, when your boss comes in, hey, did you get that job done? I plead the fifth. I'm going to be fouching today. I'm sorry. Not going to answer that question. That's apparently where we're at in society. Well done, Chuck Schumer. The minority leader for the Democrats, working with the Democratic Socialists of America, who want to end his job because they just want to eliminate the U.S. Senate altogether. Very wild times. By the way, I did get a few different comments on social media and by text regarding the Democrat versus Democratic Party. So let's break that down in just a minute. We haven't talked about that in a while, which is interesting. But first, I want to tell you about my friends over at Americans for Prosperity. As you know, they are the largest grassroots organization in the nation, chapters in every single state, more than 4 million advocates nationwide, and they are rocking it on issues, on candidates, on campaigns all over the country for the midterm season. And I get to give them a major round of applause. These guys have been rock stars for so long. We love them to death. Here in Kansas, they're working on major issues, and they are doing some groundbreaking. If they get done what they want to get done here in Kansas with the primary on Tuesday next week, it is going to change Kansas for the next 200 years with how big of an implication this is going to be in a very positive way. They're also at the federal level working on that affordability agenda. We are coming down to the wire here. There's limited time on what we can do to address the affordability agenda. And if we have a reconciliation bill 3.0, we should probably include some of that in there, like, I don't know, more tax cuts and health care reform, repealing Obamacare, giving more option, energy dominance, deregulation. 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Go and check it out and let's help bring in the golden age of America with our friends over at AFP. All right, we got a couple minutes before the break here. Let's go to our mailbox here, shall we?
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3: Still one of our favorite sounders here on the program on social media. Andy, what do you mean between the Democratic and Democrat parties? It is the Democratic Party of the United States. Technically they say it is, but that was kind of a messaging change they did a while back. A text message. Thanks for the clarification that it's not Democratic. It drives me insane that this has become the term. The proper word is Democrat. And you're right. There's nothing Democratic about 99% of those clowns. Completely agree. On, another social media site here. We have Andy. You're right. They're not Democratic. They are Democrat. Look, this is a branding change. This is a PR branding message from the Democrats. Because what does Democratic mean? That means it's a democratic process. That means that you have a voice. Everybody gets to decide. Now, democracy. We are not a democracy. We're a constitutional republic. We do, however, have flavors of democracy within our system. You know, in local elections, the majority wins 51% over the 49%. So we do have different flavors and variations of democracy within our system. However, we are not a democracy. That's why we have an electoral college. And thank God we have an electoral college, right? Can we just admit that? Yeah. We don't want that to go away, and that's another conversation again for another time. But if you want to talk about the democratic process, the Democrat Party is the farthest thing from that. There is nothing democratic about them. Look at the presidential race of 2024. What did they do? They booted Joe Biden out, and then they placed in a vice president that was the most unpopular vice president in modern American history to be their candidate with no say from their voters. And they did so in the middle of an electoral process. What did they just do this year? The Democrats allowed Graham Plattner to go through the primary process in Maine for the Senate candidate. Then they came out with the allegations that we already knew about, but then had the victims of the allegations come out and talk after the primary, forcefully removed him, then held a Democrat caucus or a Democrat convention with the electeds, the elitists, the ones quote unquote representing the voters to go and vote

0: for their new candidate that was a lifelong politician, which is what the voters did not want. There is nothing Democratic about that party that gives the voters of the Democrats their representation, what they actually want. They got to change their name, but it's a PR stunt. That's what you got to remember.
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0: This is 101.1, The Answer, where Little Rock comes to talk. Start your morning with a voice you know and trust, Dave Elswick. Bringing you the issues that matter to Arkansas, the news behind the headlines, and conversations you won't hear anywhere else. Then, in the afternoon, stay informed and fired up with Doc Washburn, breaking down the biggest stories of the day and what they mean for you. And all day long, hear from some of the biggest voices in talk radio. CNN's Scott Jennings, Mike Gallagher, and Larry Elder, bringing you sharp insight, lively debate, and the perspective you've been looking for. News, opinion, insight, and the conversations shaping our community. From Little Rock to the natural state and beyond. This is 101.1, The Answer. 101.1, The Answer, where Little Rock comes to talk. This is 101.1, The Answer, where Little Rock comes to talk.
6: It's America's political therapist. 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
7: The people in America are not settled with the information that's been given to us right now.
8: So I'm not going to be lining up taking a shot or a vaccination for something that wasn't clear in the first place. And then you all create a shot in miraculous time. It takes years to create vaccination.
9: Well, it used to take years.
8: Okay, it used to.
9: You know how many years were invested in this approach? About 20 years of science to get us to be able to do it.
8: 20 years is not enough. And 9 months is definitely not enough for nobody to be taking no vaccination that you all came up with.
10: The only reason I'm talking to you right now, as close as we are, is that I've been vaccinated.
8: Right.
10: But if it allow thousands of people like you don't get vaccinated, you're going to let this virus continue to percolate in this country and in this world.
8: Something like the common flu then, right?
9: It's much more serious than the flu. Though.
8: Well, the flu kills a lot of people. And
11: I forgot all about those. So I love how these different videos are resurfacing now of Dr. Anthony Fauci, science himself, and fauching out there by just pleading the fifth and not giving us any information. So that's a new term that we've coined here on this program. But I totally forgot about the videos of him actually going out doing this whole PR stunt of knocking on doors, almost like a campaign, the grassroots knocking on doors, wanting to help the general population to make sure they get their vaccine, and led to, what, 35 different boosters out there. So now that we can all be boosted up, and how did that one work out? Yeah. And they got a lot of pushback, especially from the minority communities who were like, we're not taking this experimental garbage. What are you talking about? And it's not enough. We don't want this. And it's we don't know that it's necessarily going to be as bad. I loved what the lady said, though. The only reason I'm so close to you right now is because I got vaccinated, so I'm protected. But then that narrative, I'm sorry, this is not where I wanted to go, but this drives me nuts. That was the narrative that was at the beginning. You have to get the vaccine, and once you got the vaccine, then you're protected. Then the narrative shifted to say, if you don't get the vaccine, then even myself, as a vaccinated individual, is still at risk because you're not vaccinated. So even though I am vaccinated and protected and you're not, I am still at risk because what?
5: We're all going to die because of you!
11: Very strange. I said cognitive thinking just went out the window that entire time. And people, for whatever reason, still blindly go along with it because, well, Donald Trump and his side, the MAGA Republicans, they don't support it, so we have to support it. It's just a whole thing. So now common sense has gone out the window. We're going to try and bring that back here on the program. By the way, programming note, Bill Walton, a little under the weather. We're going to get him back on the show again soon, so no worries. We will have him on in the next few days. I do want to tell you about my friend over at Red State Spirits. 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
5: Say what?
11: Very strange. 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All right, we'll get Bill on the show here soon, but there is some trending stories that I want to cover today.
12: What's trending today?
11: Including, by the way, the statement from President Donald Trump. Just because Congress is going on recess does not mean that President Trump is going on recess. He had a big day today, making a brand new announcement of a new project that he's working on, bringing jobs back home to the home front. And for the first time, as you know, we've been following the immigration issue and the lack of foreign work in the nation compared to Americans actually filling American jobs. And that's the first trend that we've seen going in that direction in a very long time, which is good news. We should applaud President Trump for that, for an America First agenda. Yeah. Yeah, I think so. That's great. We don't have to always import people in, because the argument from the left has always been, well, that Americans don't want to do these jobs. So we're going to bring in, talk about racism, we're going to bring in people from other communities and all other places around the world and do the crappy jobs that we don't want to do. In fact, Democrats have been on record saying that on video, saying that they need to wipe our you-know-what. Yeah. That's the Democrat Party for you. So the non-racist people supporting the minority communities around the country, that's their mentality. Let's bring in a whole bunch of people, make them do the crappy jobs, make them wipe our you-know-what, and therefore we can be the elite sitting on top of the tower and lording over these individuals. But President Trump, on the other hand,
13: under our brand new Freedom Haulers, we call it Freedom Haulers Initiative, any American who has driven a heavy truck for our military will automatically be eligible for a commercial driver's license, and it's good paying jobs too. Any veteran with a heavy vehicle experience from the military will now be eligible to skip redundant road tests to obtain a commercial driver's license. We're going to make it as easy as possible for the veterans.
11: There you are, the new Freedom Haulers Initiative. If you've been a veteran, if you are someone who drove a truck in the military, you do not need to get a test in order to pass to get your CDL to drive commercially around the country, trying to replace those truck driving jobs with Americans, along with trying to mandate the fact that we're going to speak English and understand reading English signs while you're driving around the country so we don't see the accidents like we said. I still am mind-boggled that that was even an issue to begin with. I mean, I never, I could be wrong here. I never thought that I would see the fact that we would import individuals that have no concept of speaking English, no concept of reading English, to drive on our roadways with the largest vehicles that are on the roadway and then be like, gee, this is totally going to work out fine. That's a wild concept to me, but apparently that's where we were, and we're starting to change that. This popped up, obviously, a couple of years ago with more accidents that were being revealed based on dash cams and things that were going on with accidents from truck drivers where they could not read these signs and did not know what was going on or did not understand our road laws in some fashion and caused an accident, individuals dying all over the country, more particularly in places like Illinois and the state of California. But President Trump goes on to talk about the English language and how that needs to be priority numero uno.
13: As president, I made it our official policy to enforce English language requirements for truck drivers and support American truckers on American roadways. We've already removed more than 24,000 non-English speakers from behind the wheel. We've also forced states to cancel more than 28,000 commercial driver's licenses unlawfully issued to illegal aliens. They were given illegally.
11: Illegally? How?
13: As we get illegal aliens off the roads today, we're also taking action to replace these unqualified migrant truck drivers with highly qualified American veterans.
11: All right. So there you have it. That's the initiative that was announced today. Look, I mean, I don't know how you get a driver's license at all as an illegal alien. Welcome to California. Welcome to places where you don't have to show an ID. Voter ID. What? Yeah. Not allowed to show it to go and vote. Not allowed to go and show it to the DMV, apparently, if you're driving around on our streets as an illegal alien. That's pretty wild to me. But then to think that we're just going to put you in behind one of the heaviest and the most dangerous, largest vehicles on the streets cruising around there without any type of proper ID, without a CDL, or getting it illegally is really kind of wild to me. This has been an issue for a while. Qualified drivers. But just to put this into perspective. Obviously, I would think that that would be enough of if you're driving around with your family on the streets, then you want to know that someone behind the big rig that's next to you or in front of you or behind you actually knows what they're doing. Kind of common sense. But to put it into another aspect, let's say that you're ill and you go to a doctor and the doctor is foreign, which is fine. A lot of experts and a lot of doctors go to medical school. They become experts. But then they're like, well, no, I've really never, ever practiced medicine before. I just came here. There was a demand and a void. So I got my medical license from like some online course that took me a month to do it, but I'm totally fine. Let's go ahead and make this operation happen. Are you going to go to that doctor? I doubt you are. Now, again, that's not to go after any type of foreign individual that is a doctor and specialist and neurosurgeons and everybody else. There's a lot of really smart people out there, but I want to make sure that their diploma is actually credible. I'm going to make sure that whoever it is, brown skin, black skin, white skin, male, woman, whoever it may be, I want to make sure that they've actually done their due diligence, gone through the training, and if they're opening me up, that they're actually going to do it the right way. But to just say, well, there is a void, there's a shortage, so we're just going to kind of throw you in there. There's a shortage of nurses right now. Does that mean we're just going to import a whole bunch of people in and be like, well, we're going to make you a nurse? So the first ones that come to you, if you're having some type of episode, they're just going to kind of what, go on the fly? Doesn't make a lot of sense, but that's what we're doing with our truck drivers, what we have been doing with truck drivers with fake companies that are giving out fake CDLs and then just cruising around. I'm not usually for government oversight, and I don't think that the federal government should really be having to do this issue because it should be a non-issue because states should be dealing with this on their own. But states, unfortunately, like California and others, have abused the system. And just like the other fraud out there, the Medicare fraud, the Medicaid fraud, and other frauds that we're starting to expose right now, that they've built an entire industry on the back doors of these, taking as much money as they possibly can and creating a falsehood, showing what their true intentions really are because they don't really care. And that's really kind of scary. When we come back, there is a report, by the way, on fraud, Medicare and Medicaid fraud. The Assistant Attorney General, Colin McDonald, came out with a statement today regarding the fraud that we're starting to expose in the Medicare and Medicaid systems and why it's taken us so long to actually expose them and to work to clean them up. But this ties right in line with the fraud of fake semi-companies, fake CDLs that we're seeing, a backdoor with the systematic fraud. They talk about systematic racism that doesn't exist. There is, in my opinion, a systematic fraud happening in the country with these systems, these industries, with a built-in backdoor allowing agencies, allowing politicians, allowing fraudsters to create a system to take advantage of, take your and I's money, and to create false recognition. And we got to stop it. We got to figure out a way to stop that, and that's what we're doing. Lots more coming up. Stay here.
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18: During the War for Independence, General George Washington, the man we refer to today as the father of our country, led American troops through military defeat after defeat. And in the bitter winter of 1777, he wrote this somber note to a friend in Philadelphia. Quote, "You might have tracked our army from White Marsh to Valley Forge by the blood on their feet," end of quote. Many soldiers continued to march through the deep snows of Pennsylvania without shoes. Others suffered from disease, hunger, and freezing conditions. Nearly 2,000 of Washington's men died. Yet George Washington did not lose faith. Amid the hardship, loss, and uncertainty of Valley Forge, he turned to God in prayer. At a time when our nation once again faces division and uncertainty, may we follow Washington's example, kneeling humbly, praying faithfully, and asking God to guide the future of America.
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11: 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All right. Regarding the fraud right now, again, the systematic fraud, which, look, show of hands, how many people actually trust government? I'm sensing that's not very many individuals, even on the Democrat side, which is wild to me. They're like, we don't trust politicians, but yet they want the politicians to run every aspect of their life with social programs and government handouts and the safety net and everything else. So I find that very ironic and strange, but most people don't trust government. They don't trust politicians. They don't trust bureaucrats. So allowing them to have systems in place to quote unquote take care of you is probably not the most efficient way to do it, as opposed to doing it in the private sector. Volunteer basis, nonprofit organizations, those are things in your local community that actually help out people way better. When it comes to something like licensing for CDLs, I know we need a license through the government to say, yeah, you can do that. Then why do we have so many illegal aliens and people that cannot read nor write in English nor speak in English running our largest semis in the country? That just doesn't make a lot of sense to me. But then we have the ongoing fraud for Medicare and Medicaid services. Again, do you trust government? Why do we have backdoors allowing billions upon billions of dollars in fraud in these systems? That's what the assistant AG talked about today.
24: Fraud prosecutors and fraud agents across the country have long been toiling with this problem and endeavoring to solve it. We have leadership in place who have decided to make this a priority to give the tools to the agents that have been laboring in this field, to give the tools to the prosecutors to make sure that we can scale our efforts and actually build a fraud team that's commensurate to the fraud problem. So instead of little bites at the problem, we are endeavoring to solve the entire problem by putting an emphasis on it, by putting our money where our mouth is, by resourcing this fight, and by developing these partnerships like we had this morning with a roundtable with over 40 state and federal partners to ensure that we're bringing everything we can to bear on the fight against fraud.
11: So, Sue, a few things to break down here. Look, I'm glad we're doing that. I'm glad we're focusing on resources and attention to try and fight the fraud that's going on in the system. That is good news for the system that we have in place, right? It's kind of a band-aid to put in there. We know that there's an issue. We're trying to address the issue by investigating. So we have to spend money and create new government agencies to, well, not new, but maybe expand current ones or give them more resources to fight fraud that's in the system. Now, this is at a federal level for federal programs, Medicare, Medicaid, everything, SNAP programs, everything that we're trying to investigate right now through the Social Security office, where all of this money gets deemed as whether it's credible to actually go out or not based on active Social Security numbers, which is why Democrats were really mad at Elon Musk and Doge with the Department of Government Efficiency back in the day when they actually got into the Treasury Department and got into the Social Security Department, because that's where all of it stems from. If that gives the okay, whether it's valid or not or accurate or not, then everything else is okay as well. So the system that we have now is good, and I'm glad we're focusing on fraud now. The problem where we need the long-term solution is that we shouldn't be having to do this at all in the first place, right?
5: Say what?
11: Because constitutionally, this is again theoretical, down the road, pipe dreaming of actually ending federal government social programs, bringing those back down to the states where they're supposed to belong constitutionally, to where the smaller the entity they have to regulate, then the less fraud we're going to see. Here in Kansas alone, just as an example, the SNAP benefits, the Supplemental Nutrition Assistance Program, has an error rate, meaning overpaying people too much or paying people that aren't supposed to receive it, between 9.5% to 12%. That's in a state with a population of just over 2 million people. And we have a 12% error rate. That is a major failure. If that's what's happening at a local level in the state, with only 2 million people you got to deal with, imagine 360-odd million people in the nation, with more government agencies that don't talk to each other, by the way, on what that fraud actually looks like. Yeah, keeping it small is always the best way to go. We'll see if we can get back to that ideally, but that's a pipe dream. We'll see how far we actually get in that process. Until then, we're back at it again tomorrow for a Friday. We'll see you on the radio soon. Bye.
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27: Center for American Progress has issued a statement encouraging politicians to steer clear of social issues. Specifically, the CAP is arguing that lawmakers have no right to ban men from using women's restrooms or locker rooms, nor should they prevent them from playing on women's sports teams or bar children from getting sex change operations. Some political analysts say that's about the worst advice the Democrats could possibly be given. Michael Harrington reporting.
8: For years, it appeared transgenderism was becoming an unstoppable force in the country, but new polls indicate after reaching a peak in 2020, overall support for the LGBT agenda and transgenderism in particular has been in decline. Individual surveys have now shown a drop in support for sex change operations on children. This is SRN News. Experts are cautioning folks about getting caught up in a new tanning craze.
9: The American Cancer Society says that more than 100,000 new melanoma cases will be diagnosed in the U.S. in 2026. Melanoma is a potentially life-threatening form of cancer. About 8,500 people are expected to die this year from melanoma. A medical research team at Northwestern University looked at the cellular level of tanning bed users and found they had nearly three times the risk of developing melanoma.
8: And that is Lisa Dwyer reporting. The economy expanding at a 1.5% pace. April through June as rising imports weighed in on growth. Federal Reserve favored measure of inflation grew more slowly last month, but it did remain above the central bank's overall target at 2%. More details at srnnews.com.

0: News this hour from Town Hall. I'm Jason Walker. Senate confirming President Trump's nominee to head up the CDC. More from Bernie Bennett.
1: The Senate Health, Education, Labor, and Pensions Committee voted 13-10 to advance the nomination of Erica Schwartz, President Donald Trump's pick to lead the Centers for Disease Control and Prevention. Schwartz secured a key vote from the committee's chair, Bill Cassidy of Louisiana, who said Thursday morning that he was confident she would defend science. Schwartz also got a rare Democratic vote for Health Department nominee from Virginia's Tim Kaine, who said earlier this week that he felt the CDC needed a Senate-confirmed leader given outbreaks of measles and other diseases in the U.S. and around the world. Bernie Bennett, Washington.
0: President Trump is encouraging veterans today to become commercial truck drivers.
2: Last year alone, illegal aliens with commercial driver's licenses caused at least 30 deaths and many, many very seriously injured. As president, I made it our official policy to enforce English language requirements for truck drivers and support American truckers on American roadways.
0: And the president says there are dire consequences allowing illegals to drive commercial vehicles on American roads.
2: Just a few weeks ago, a Pennsylvania state trooper was killed by an illegal alien from Haiti. He was let in by Joe Biden and the open border policy of the Biden administration. By the way, today we have the safest border in the history of our country.
0: Authorities in Japan say the death toll from that earthquake earlier this week has now reached 34. However, scores of injuries have been reported. Officials believe an unknown number of people are missing in the rubble. For that reason, the Kumamoto government now says it fears the death count could actually climb dramatically in the coming weeks. More on these stories, townhall.com.
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9: Substitute from the department in months. They want information about policies that govern schools' disclosure of student records to parents. Reichdahl says the policies are consistent with state and federal law. I'm Brad Ford.
10: 25-year-old Corey John of Owosso, Oklahoma, has been sentenced to 10 years in federal prison for receiving, possessing, and distributing child sexual abuse material. Prosecutors say John sent abusive videos to an undercover agent and then tried to blame another person using a fake username.
11: Once we got the tip from OSBI, of course, our investigators and officers went over to the home.
10: The DOJ identified 88 child victims. Owosso is a suburb of Tulsa. Health experts are warning about a social media trend encouraging people to intentionally contract cyclosporiasis to lose weight. Dr. Deval Desai.
12: Here is that some influencers and some people are following that losing weight by getting cyclospora is the rapid ticket to get, quote, skinnier. And I don't think that's obviously the right way to do it because getting ill from cyclospora is not burning fat.
10: The parasite causes severe diarrhea, dehydration, and electrolyte loss. It does not offer healthy weight loss. For USA Radio News, I'm Anthony Lucero.
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0: another hour rolling into a Friday. Yeah, we cross over the midnight hour in the mountain time zone. West Coast friends, you're next. I trust you've had a good week. Final day of July. Here it is. Hard to believe, 31st already. Yeah, thanks for spending some time with us. The gremlins are working overtime. Yeah, I got a scheduled appointment with the IT department in Chicago. Get a hold of them later this morning. We left off with the water plants. And Kim Komando, the question, what if nobody had caught it? She said water plants run on SCADA systems, S-C-A-D-A systems. The translation is the remote controls for pumps and treatment chemicals. If state-sponsored foreign or other hackers kill the pumps and nobody notices, the pressure drops. Yeah, low pressure in the system lets groundwater and whatever's swimming in it seep in through cracks and leaks. That's why a busted water main triggers an urgent boil water notice when they occur around the country, right? Now, the darker scenario would be someone fiddling with the chemical dosing. That's not a hypothetical. In 2023, it was an Iranian-linked group hijacked a Pennsylvania water station's controls. Operators ran it by hand until cleanup. Subsequent EPA inspections, they say, found over 70% of water systems nationwide violated basic security rules. That's scary. It's a pretty simple preparation plan. Yeah, stash some water. Yeah, they typically advise 1 gallon per person per day. Have a 3 days minimum on hand at any time. 2 weeks if you've got the room for it. And pets count as people. If you're filling your own jugs, you want to swap them every 6 months. If you purchase, I guess, gallons of bottled water, there's a much longer expiration date on those. But meanwhile, sign up for your city's emergency alerts. That's how a boil water notice would hit your phone in a matter of minutes. And learn the boil drill. Yeah, a rolling boil for 1 full minute kills the nasties. Okay. Yeah, Minnesota flipped on their statewide cyber response. And everyone from town halls to Washington shut this attack down in hours. Now, the state cyber chief said the defenses worked as they were supposed to, worked as intended. That should be a little bit comforting, but yeah, all we know is the hackers keep hacking. The hackers keep hacking. Make sure you have some water on hold if need be. Again, the update yesterday said, just as the case in Pennsylvania several years ago, at this point in time, Iran is being blamed. According to the New York Times, the preliminary assessment led to Iranian hackers as the likely culprits, although a final assessment could modify that determination. As we mentioned, the well and the treatment plant in one city was offline Monday, while other cities found ways to work around the disruption. Emily Zimmer, representative of the state agency, tells Reuters the timing, the methods of access, and targeted infrastructure share characteristics with other coordinated cyber incidents that our federal partners has observed involving critical infrastructure. The FBI issuing a statement that they're aware of this and they're in contact with victims to resolve the matter. But we know Iranian-linked hackers have targeted water systems for years. Yeah, back in April, the Federal Cybersecurity and Infrastructure Security Agency warned Iranian hackers were trying to take control of computer devices used to interact with infrastructure networks. A July warning followed, expanding that warning. The CISA's updated reporting shows a worrying expansion in Iranian-linked critical infrastructure targeting focused on the United States. According to the Director of Threat Research and Cyber Engineering at cybersecurity firm Dataminer, and on July the 27th, John Israel, Minnesota's Chief Information Security Officer, said ultimately about 36 water systems had been targeted. That's pretty broad. Cybersecurity experts have long said U.S. water systems, which tend to be older and more vulnerable to hacking. The mayor of Brahma, Minnesota, said the impact of the hack was felt Monday when the well that provides water to the city's tower malfunctioned. They isolated the affected system, restored a backup, and restarted the plant in about 90 minutes. But this attack on critical public infrastructure should be a warning to policymakers in St. Paul, he said. Local governments are expected to defend essential systems against foreign adversaries and sophisticated criminals, oftentimes with limited staff and aging technology, inadequate resources. So I guess he's kind of advising the leadership there in St. Paul. We might need to put a little more focus, a little more energy, and maybe a little more money into, well, just think of all that money that's being swiped in fraud in Minnesota could be put into upgrading your critical infrastructure there. That would sure go a long way because it's hundreds of millions or billions of dollars that have been swiped from the taxpayers in that state, as we know. Eagle, got you on a Friday. What's happening?
1: Yeah. Steve, I'm going to start with the good stuff first about Donald Trump. And then I'm and then I got some bad stuff about Donald Trump. Some very disturbing things going on with Donald Trump, and I'm gonna have to talk about him tonight. But I'll start off with the good stuff and give the guy some credit before I say some things. First of all, I want to say Donald Trump was on at the White House today, and he announced the veterans truck driver program. People that was involved in the military can try to get a commercial license to drive a truck, which I think is good because we need dedicated people that teach disciplined people instead of these young punks that they bringing into the industry that have no discipline and just a bunch of know-it-alls. We need some people out here out on the road that actually take pride in what they're doing, and I think the veterans are definitely going to do that because if they fought for the United States, then they definitely going to take pride in what they do when it comes to operating the truck and getting rid of these foreigners, these townheads, and these other guys that they got out here. You know, as I was driving across Interstate 40 today, Steve, I told you in the past, you used to see a lot of California license plates coming across Interstate 40 in Oklahoma and New Mexico, coming out of California, Bakersfield, and all in that area where the produce come from. But I noticed I didn't see too many. I didn't see too many California license plates today.
0: Mm-hmm.
1: And you could tell you didn't have nobody tailgating you like those idiots normally do. And you didn't have nobody riding down the road with their foot up on the dashboard. trying to thinking they look cool going down the road with a pair of flip flops on, operating a commercial vehicle, embarrassing not only themselves but people like me who actually take pride in what they do. They got those guys off the road. I got to give Trump credit for that. These states like Oklahoma, and I've told you this before, anybody going into Oklahoma, you better make sure you got everything. You better make sure you got all your paperwork

0: As a matter of fact, they'd have put more. Kamala Harris wouldn't have, she wouldn't have got rid of drivers. She would have put more of them on the road because they don't care, because Biden nor her cared about America. And I told you that for over 4 years, Steve. I called you night after night and talked to you about the border in Texas. And people thought that I was just talking. And now it's coming. Everything I told you has come true when you see all these accidents and wrecks that are occurring in America due to the stupidity of Joe Biden and Kamala Harris. And like I said, it took Donald Trump to put a stop to it. I've actually seen an improvement in the road safety in America since Trump has done what he has done. And I appreciate that. Now, to get to the bad part about Donald Trump, to the bad situation, and there's a lot to talk about.
1: Is this where
0: a lot. What do you think?
1: Is this where we get to throw him under the bus?
0: Yeah. There's a lot bad to talk about, Steve, because I told you I'm a fair person. If you're doing a good job, I'll be the first one to praise you. But if you're doing bad, I'm gonna get all over you. And Trump, Steve, you and some of the other listeners, I've told you this. Trump is not doing he's not doing a good job at handling this war. It's not good, and it's not good at all. What's going on? There's no end game, Steve. There's no, and I meant to ask you that last night. Okay, you said that my end game is not gonna work. You say my end game is not gonna work using a nuclear weapon. Okay, so I like to ask you, what is your end game? Because I guarantee you, Donald Trump nor anybody in the White House right now has an end game to end this war in Iran. So what is your end game? And then I'm gonna give my explanation as to what I have to say.
1: Yeah,
0: do you have an end game to this war?
1: I do not have it. I don't know what it is. And I think, like you're alluding to, I mean, the military leadership and whatnot, I don't know if they saw this coming initially. They may have bit off a bit more than they can chew, as they say. But hold the thought. We'll see if we can come back with the rest of the story ahead here. The Steve Summers Overnight Drive.
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0: was able to dial us back up here, get the rest of the story. I don't know what the end game is. As you know, do we just continue to pound and pound? I mean, some of the video I saw yesterday from the latest attacks. I mean, we are pounding the living hell at a certain areas. Tehran taking out more of the supposedly IRGC headquarters and whatnot. Can you pound them into submission? I think the only thing that you might be able to bring it to some sort of a resolution, you got to take out those that are calling the shots, the IRGC leadership. There is no negotiating with them. It's life or death with them. They're not afraid to die. They have the mentality, death to America, death to Israel. And if they die trying to accomplish that, they're going to be a martyr. They're going to get their 72 versions. I mean, eternity for them, that's their mindset. You know, at the same time, can we trust the likes of Hamas? Israel, after Israel was attacked, of course, on that October 7 date, and they've been pounded and pounded, and I mean, essentially Gaza is flattened, right? Supposedly yesterday, the president announced there's a deal, there's an agreement for the complete disarmament of Hamas. That's a critical step for the new Palestinian government there in Gaza. Can you trust them, though? Senior Hamas officials tell AFP that the agreement reached with Israel includes provisions addressing the group's weapons and the gradual withdrawal of Israeli forces from the Gaza Strip. It's kind of like, haven't we seen this before? Yeah, they'll tell you any damn thing. And as soon as if they want Israeli forces out so they can start regrouping, I guess, building their underground caverns and all that. An agreement has been reached regarding the issue of weapons. Furthermore, an agreement has been reached on a gradual withdrawal from the Strip, according to a senior Hamas official. No immediate statement from Israel. But President Trump's announcement after sources familiar with the ongoing talks in Cairo said that the Palestinian Islamist movement was progressing toward a deal involving the decommissioning of their weapons. Today, the Board of Peace reached a historic agreement for the complete disarmament of Hamas and all other armed groups in Gaza, a monumental step toward lasting peace and security. That was the post from President Trump on Truth Social. I said this is going to take place in carefully structured phases there. Can you trust them? I wouldn't hold my breath. 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
4: With SRN News, I'm Jason Walker. The man who gave his son the weapon he used in a deadly high school shooting in Georgia has now been sentenced to 15 years in prison. Colin Gray was convicted of charges including second-degree murder and involuntary manslaughter after his then 14-year-old son, Colt Gray, used the gun to kill two students and two teachers. Colt Gray sentenced to life in prison, no chance of parole. Flight attendants at WestJet, Canada's second-largest airline, now threatening to strike over unpaid work. Union representing the some 4,000 cabin crew members issuing a 72-hour strike notice, meaning the strike could begin sometime Sunday. President Trump says he may withdraw and delay Todd Blanche's nomination as Attorney General. SRN News.
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8: During the War for Independence, General George Washington, the man we refer to today as the father of our country, led American troops through military defeat after defeat. And in the bitter winter of 1777, he wrote this somber note to a friend in Philadelphia. Quote, "You might have tracked our army from White Marsh to Valley Forge by the blood on their feet," end of quote. Many soldiers continued to march through the deep snows of Pennsylvania without shoes. Others suffered from disease, hunger, and freezing conditions. Nearly 2,000 of Washington's men died, yet George Washington did not lose faith. Amid the hardship, loss, and uncertainty of Valley Forge, he turned to God in prayer. At a time when our nation once again faces division and uncertainty, may we follow Washington's example, kneeling humbly, praying faithfully, and asking God to guide the future of America.
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9: On July 4th, 1776, a group of seemingly ordinary men made an extraordinary decision in a small room in Philadelphia. They put their names to a document that would change the world. The Declaration of Independence wasn't just a breakup letter for King George. It was a bold statement of principle that our rights don't come from government, but from God, that all men are created equal, and that liberty is worth risking everything for. Today, 250 years later, those words still matter, because America isn't just a place. It's an idea born in courage, sustained by sacrifice, and passed from generation to generation. Celebrating America 250. 101.1 The Answer, where Little Rock comes to talk. 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

0: Okay, we'll get some of the other industry headlines coming up here. Let me finish up with the supposedly deal with Gaza again. Yeah, that thorny issue of Hamas disarmament, which has been one of the key sticking points to the advancement of the ceasefire deal since back in October. Despite that ceasefire, violence has continued. Israeli strikes killed at least four this past day. But they say Cairo is set to host a meeting soon of the Gaza truce mediators. Who is that? That would include the United States, Qatar, and Turkey. Now, the news outlet didn't specify when the meetings would take place, but said that would discuss implementing the second phase of the ceasefire, which is the roadmap for which Hamas and Palestinian factions have agreed to under the President Trump's 20-point peace plan. The second phase was to involve Hamas's disarmament and a gradual withdrawal of Israeli forces from that territory. So we'll take it one step at a time. Some baby progress there. But again, I can't trust them as far as I could throw them. All right, Eagle. So yeah, welcome back, Eagle. And no, we left off. I did not. I don't have an end game. I don't know what it's going to be there. What do you think?
1: Okay, yeah, you having some serious telephone problems tonight, I think.
2: Yes.
1: Yeah, I was looking on YouTube, your show, you got like three different shows already. Broke apart or something.
0: I think we're on number, we're on the fourth.
1: What'd you say?
0: I think we're on the fourth rendition at this point.
1: Yeah, you having some serious problems. I don't know what the deal is. I ain't never seen you have this many problems, but yeah, let me try to finish up right quick before you have another problem. But like I said, Steve, I'm gonna take the nuclear aspect off the table for right now and try to give you another scenario of what I think should transpire in the coming days or weeks. Okay, so first of all, the first mistake Donald Trump made, Steve, I believe, is okay. I told you even before the war started, I told you that guy needed to be eliminated. Khomeini, the leader of Iran, the guy who took control of Iran and ran it with an iron fist for over 40 years. Okay. Mm-hmm. I told you that before Trump even went in, this man, cause he was the one that was calling death to America. I seen videos of him saying that. So he had to be eliminated. Trump did the deal. But the problem is, Steve, but the mistake that Trump made in that situation was he allowed his son to live. He allowed his son to take over, and his son is just as stupid and radical as his father was. And he's the one he's already put death threats out on, not only Donald Trump, but now in the coming days, now we're learning, I'm hearing over the weekend, not only Donald Trump, but he has death threats out on Donald Trump's family members. And that includes Melania, Barron Trump, and Trump Jr. and anybody else associated with Donald Trump.
0: Mm-hmm.
1: This guy here needs to go because he hasn't learned his lesson. He's trying to seek vengeance for what happened to his father. This guy here can no longer remain in power, Steve. This guy here needs to go because he's not willing to negotiate. He's not willing to give up his nuclear program. He's not willing to open up the Strait of Hormuz. When you're dealing with a guy like that, there's no compromise with an individual like that, Steve. So mm-hmm. You got to do what you got to do to get him out of the picture, because he's had more. I told you this a couple of days ago, weeks ago. He had more than enough time to do the right thing after his father was eliminated. He could have easily made the right move and said, "We want to go in a different direction. We want Iran. My father ran this country the wrong way for over 40 years. I'm gonna try to do things different and maybe take my people in a different direction and maybe we can live in peace with the United States and other countries." But he decided not to do that. So that means that he has to be eliminated, Steve, as far as I'm concerned. And you get somebody in there that is willing to make that is willing to compromise with the United States and do the right thing. It's just that simple. Because the games, and the Donald Trump continues to say that Iran is begging him to make a deal. Well, let me put it to you this way, Steve. If I was the president, I guarantee you Iran would be begging to make a deal, because I would drop every bomb that we had in the United States arsenal. Not just at night. It'd be day and night, brother. It would be, I guarantee you, they'd be begging me to stop dropping bombs and missiles on them, because I would make them regret every time that they refuse to sign that deal. They'd be glad to come to the table when it's all said and done. See, that's what Trump is going wrong at, Steve. It doesn't do any good just to bomb at nighttime and then let it go for a couple of days. No, you do it until they beg you to come to the table. Please, Donald Trump, we got to sign a deal. This has got to stop. You're destroying us. You're destroying this country. They're not doing that. Trump is not doing that. You don't lit up on your enemy when you try to get something done. See, that's where he's going wrong at. Since you say the nuclear aspect is off the table, okay, we take it off the table. But we do have the best equipment in the world, and we need to use that equipment to make these people come to the table. It's just that simple. So like I said, this guy here, he's been given more than a fair chance to do the right thing, Steve. He after his father was eliminated, he could have easily made the right move and tried to get his country to go a new direction, but he chose not to do that. So that means that he doesn't have no intentions whatsoever. Given, I told you, last 2 weeks ago, that they got satellite images showing Iran is still trying to rebuild their nuclear, after Trump dropped them bunker busters on them things. They're still trying to rebuild a nuclear program. Mm-hmm. And it's not going to stop until you get a new leader in command. And so that means that guy needs to go, and he needs to go immediately. And whatever Trump needs to do to get him out of the picture, he needs to do that, Steve. Because until he does that, there's not going to be no negotiator. There's not going to be nobody coming to the table. He's the biggest holdup that I see in these other guard that's out there. They're going to have to get rid of them guys, too, because, like I said before, we can't continue on with this, because meanwhile gas prices are going up and people are starting to get frustrated at the situation. You know, like I said, Trump, he did the right thing by going in. No, Iran cannot have a nuclear weapon, and we know this because I promise you, Trump has said that if they get a nuclear weapon, they're not going to just look at it as a they're not going to just say, oh wow, we got a nuclear weapon. No, they're going to use it on the United States or even Israel. You can bet your last dollar on that. So like I said before, Steve, that's the only end game I see in this situation right now. Is like I said, Donald Trump continues to say Iran is begging for a deal. Well, again, like I told you before, when it's all said and done, if I was in charge of things, I'd drop so many bombs on Iran. I promise you, they'd be begging me for a deal. And I thank you for taking my call.
0: I don't know how many munitions do we have, right? That's kind of a question mark right now as well. All right, it takes time. I'm pretty certain that they're using every resource at their disposal, trying to locate, you know, the gay supreme leader. You know, he's in hiding deep somewhere. Yeah, you know, notice he doesn't show up at any of these so-called talks. Yeah, never see him. And best of my understanding, as the case for several months now has been, any so-called negotiations with whoever the heck they are talking to, has to be couriered through several different sources to the Supreme. It's doing everything they can to keep him alive. All right, Eagle, but I agree, take him out, take out the IRGC. It may seem simple, but it's such a large country. You know, we're not talking about. Yeah, I mean, look at the Gaza Strip. I mean, that is a really tiny piece of real estate. Yeah, what, 20 something miles maybe? And look at how much resources Israel has had to use just for that little piece of territory. Yeah, Iran, bigger than Iraq and Afghanistan combined, and then some. All right, that's a lot. There's a lot of targets. Well, back to industry headlines. So, as we close out the month of July. Won't be long, and wintertime will be returning. It may seem like it's still a long way off, but states are gearing up for one highway hazard that can turn deadly in seconds, and that's snow and ice coming off of moving vehicles that can shatter a windshield, spark a crash, change a family's life forever. More and more lawmakers want drivers to clear off their vehicles before you hit the road, right? The growing number of states already have snow removal laws, others relying on unsafe driving or cargo securement rules to ticket drivers who leave dangerous ice behind. Delaware could soon join the growing list of states cracking down on snow and ice-covered vehicles. The bill that would let police stop drivers who fail to clear snow and ice before driving, fines would range $25 to $75. Now, if flying ice causes a crash or injuries, penalties jump to $1,000. Truck drivers, they say, could face fines as high as $1,500. Drivers could receive only one citation every 24 hours. Yes, snow or ice that builds up again during the trip, they say, would not count. One senator said drivers can no longer brush off the danger. Yeah, they're also considering giving truckers extra protection. Representative Rich Collins tried to add language allowing drivers to avoid fines if clearing the vehicle would be impossible or unsafe. And that's the biggest headache when it comes to big trucks. He argued the change would protect truckers from injury while trying to remove snow and ice. Apparently that amendment did not get enough support. Meanwhile, Maryland also taking action. Beginning October 1, you must clear snow and ice before heading down the highway. Law requires drivers to make a serious effort to remove snow and ice from the hood, roof, trunk, and windshield. For large trucks, that also includes the top of the trailer. Drivers must make reasonable efforts to clear all exposed surfaces. Fines start $25 for passenger vehicles, $75 for large truck. Police, they say, can't stop a driver for violating the snow removal law, but if a vehicle is pulled over for another reason, they can still issue a ticket. Now, those penalties climb fast if snow or ice flies off, causing a crash, injury, or death. Drivers would face a $200 fine, truck drivers up to $1,500. There are a couple of exemptions, it looks like. Drivers won't be ticketed if removing the snow or ice would violate workplace safety rules or put them in danger. President of the Maryland Motor Truck Association said flying snow and ice is dangerous no matter what you're driving, but clearing a tractor trailer is obviously far more challenging. There simply aren't enough truck washes, drive-through scrapers, or other facilities to handle the thousands of trucks that travel through Maryland every day. Now, he said the new law does send an important message. Every driver should think twice before taking the road with snow, or ice still on the top. Friday, 844-844-3388. The Steve Summers Overnight Drive.
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0: Claudia said, let's move on over to, yes, the Cyclospora outbreak. Yeah, I've been kind of telling you night after night, it continues to expand. And there's something out there. It obviously something more than just the iceberg lettuce, right? Thousands of cases. And likely even more we may never even know about. According to authorities, there's another outbreak, unknown cause. They added last week this separate outbreak. They've added it to the ongoing foodborne illness investigations. Now, they say cyclosporiasis cases in this outbreak have not yet been linked to lettuce. Still conducting traceback efforts to identify the source. Meanwhile, an additional 21 cases have been linked to this outbreak. There are six, I guess, separate outbreaks under investigation. Only one lettuce-linked outbreak has been identified as a source. While officials have said domestically acquired cases of the explosive diarrhea-causing illness are linked to produce, the source is not always identified. How long it takes for people to experience symptoms, the difficulties of sequencing Cyclospora investigations can take a significant amount of time, according to the deputy director of the CDC's Division of Foodborne, Waterborne, and Environmental Diseases. Of course, nine states linked to the outbreak via the iceberg lettuce sourced from Mexico. As of Wednesday, more than 10,000 cases have now been reported in the state of Michigan alone. They continue to see cases. Meanwhile, health officials continue to insist the U.S. food supply is safe. Interestingly, I don't think there's been any fatalities. There's been a lot of hospitalization. Those numbers continue to grow. Newsmax, breaking down the 10 most likely foods to cause food poisoning. With all this discussion of the Cyclospora parasite, food safety is on a lot of people's minds right now. Of course, the illness sickening thousands of people. Hundreds of different foodborne illnesses exist. The CDC said that the most common includes the norovirus, leading cause of foodborne illness, found on raw produce or shellfish, can be spread by infected food handlers. That's the nausea, vomiting, diarrhea. Salmonella, the leading cause of foodborne illness related hospitalizations. Commonly linked to undercooked poultry or eggs, raw fruits and vegetables. Campylobacter, frequently found in raw poultry and unpasteurized milk. This bacteria can cause severe diarrhea and abdominal cramps. We're all so familiar with E. coli, often associated with undercooked ground beef and leafy greens. Listeria, which is a serious threat to pregnant women, older adults, people with weakened immune systems, often linked to deli meats and unpasteurized cheeses. Foodborne illness, a.k.a. food poisoning, can appear anywhere from, anywhere from 30 minutes to, in some cases, up to 2 weeks after eating contaminated food. Leafy greens kind of top of the list. Bagged lettuce, one of the riskiest produce items in the grocery. It's been linked to outbreaks involving norovirus, salmonella, listeria, E. coli, and others. Buying whole heads of lettuce, removing the outer leaves, and washing them thoroughly may reduce the risk. Number two, poultry, raw or undercooked poultry, responsible about 19% of fatal food poisoning deaths. Yeah, to kill Salmonella or Campylobacter bacteria, cook all poultry to an internal temperature of 165 degrees. Ground beef, yeah, because bacteria can be mixed throughout the meat during processing. Ground beef's a common source of E. coli. Cook to at least 160 degrees Fahrenheit. There's several others. Eggs, sprouts, melons, berries. Yeah, we'll come back, follow a little bit of news break here. Rolling into a brand new day. Friday coming away. What's on tap for the weekend? Clear lines at 844-844-3388. 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

0: news this hour from Town Hall. I'm Jason Walker. For the time being, the man who's been nominated to be the next attorney general will apparently be sidelined. Here's Lisa Dwyer.
1: President Donald Trump says he may withdraw and delay Acting Attorney General Todd Blanche's nomination to avoid conceding to demands by Republican Senators John Cornyn and Tom Tillis until after they leave their posts next year. Cornyn and Tillis say they won't back Blanche's nomination without additional assurances in writing about a legal settlement, which included a deal to drop tax claims against the president and a now scrapped plan to create an almost $1.8 billion anti-weaponization fund. Just one Republican holdout on the Senate Judiciary Committee could sink Blanche's chances for confirmation. I'm Lisa Dwyer.
0: A former deputy national security advisor to President Trump says it's still a mystery as to who gave the green light to Dr. Fauci to resume gain-of-function research. That after the Obama administration terminated the practice.
2: Can you imagine President Trump, you know, who's a germaphobe anyway, and had real doubts about China and about any research money, American money going anywhere overseas, he would have gone ballistic if he knew about it. So it was apparently turned back on somehow by somebody during the early days of the Trump administration. And I always wondered about who did it, you know, where's that email hiding that somebody said, okay, it's all right to resume gain-of-function research, we're just not going to resume it in the United States. We're going to resume it in China.
0: That's KT McFarland, who is appearing on the Salem Radio Network. Spain is sending the military to restore order at its border with Morocco after thousands of migrants, most of them young men, entered Spanish territory. More on these stories, townhall.com.
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0: A major drought is dropping water levels in one of Europe's most scenic rivers and historic lows. Here's Rich Thomason.
4: Record low levels on the Danube are impacting tourism and industry. The river flows through 10 countries and has receded to unprecedented lows, exposing rocks and old shipwrecks. River cruise ships are docking upriver and sightseeing cruises have been canceled. The drought has also affected Hungary and Romania's nuclear power plant operations, exposed a World War II bomb, and ended the summer season for excursion boat operators in Serbia. Rich Thomason reporting.
0: Federal regulators clearing the way for robo-taxis to operate without steering wheels and eventually no brake pedals. Amazon's fully autonomous Zoox vehicle gets approval on Thursday, got its approval Thursday to begin charging customers for rides in the extreme, specially designed cars. Breaking news and analysis, townhall.com. Sad story.
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6: During the War for Independence, General George Washington, the man we refer to today as the father of our country, led American troops through military defeat after defeat. And in the bitter winter of 1777, he wrote this somber note to a friend in Philadelphia. Quote, "You might have tracked our army from White Marsh to Valley Forge by the blood on their feet," end of quote. Many soldiers continued to march through the deep snows of Pennsylvania without shoes. Others suffered from disease, hunger, and freezing conditions. Nearly 2,000 of Washington's men died. Yet George Washington did not lose faith. Amid the hardship, loss, and uncertainty of Valley Forge, he turned to God in prayer. At a time when our nation once again faces division and uncertainty, may we follow Washington's example, kneeling humbly, praying faithfully, and asking God to guide the future of America.
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as we cross over the midnight hour on the West Coast. Here we go. Friday, last day of July. Wow. Hello from Bob in Michigan. Kevin checking in. Morning, Steve, and the overnight crew. Gary in Montgomery, in regards to the snow and the ice rules. Yes, how are you going to clean the roof off a trailer? That's been the big question. Very dangerous. And I recall there was... we were gearing up for the Mid-America Truck Show here. I don't know, it's probably been a handful of years ago. I don't know, time flies. It may have been 6 or 7 by now. But it was one of those years where the Mid-America Truck Show, out in the Show and Shine lot, one of the drivers, they had snow, which you never know there for Louisville. It could be sunny and 70, or it could be snowing or anything in between. But had a driver lost his life trying to clear the snow and ice off his truck there. Very dangerous. All right, as we move forward, just an idea of how slow things are moving. The Strait of Hormuz has, based on this, essentially been at a standstill, proverbial. The report this past day said a Qatar Energy-controlled liquefied natural gas tanker exited the Strait of Hormuz overnight. The first such vessel visible on ship tracking data to get through since July 11, according to data from the analytics firms this past day. The Al Arish tanker, which loaded a cargo at Qatar's Ras Laffan terminal around July 4th or 5th, finally sailed out of the strait overnight on July 29. LSEG data shows it currently headed to Port Qasim, Pakistan. Estimated arrival date would be today. The departure, the first time a Qatar energy-controlled LNG tanker exited the Strait of Hormuz since the Al Rakayak was struck in early July. The previous LNG tanker to exit was the Al Hamra, which left on July 11, carrying a cargo loaded for the United Arab Emirates Das Island. Separately, the Mera LNG tanker, which was last detected outside the Strait of Hormuz in ballast on July 24, reappeared inside the strait yesterday. The ADNOC gas-controlled vessel remained in ballast, according to their data. Qatar Energy didn't respond to requests for comment outside business hours. They do say 12 commodity ships passed through the Strait of Hormuz Wednesday, 6 entering, 6 exiting. The number increased from the previous 2 days. 19 commodity ships passed through the Bab el-Mandeb Strait on Wednesday, down from the transit on Monday and Tuesday. Some ships could still be sailing and their transponders are off, which are not considered in the counts, but visible crude loading from the Red Sea, the port of Yanbu, fell by at least 30% last week after Yemen's Houthis declared a blockade on Saudi Arabia. We've observed a clear increase in the number of crude and condensate tankers headed north after loading in the Red Sea. That shift reflects the renewed security risk around the Bab el-Mandeb. Cargoes loaded at Yanbu accounted for around 15% of Asia's seaborne crude condensate imports in the month of June. So these impacts are being felt, continued, on a global scale. Pappy brought it up last evening where we were discussing
Well, the testimony, or shall we say the lack thereof, from Dr. Doom, a.k.a. Dr. Fauci, there on Wednesday. Pretty much nothing to say, but I plead the fifth. Pappy brought up the body language experts, recall? And interestingly, I came across this one from Dr. Lillian Glass, who is exactly that, a body language expert. And she gave her analysis, post-Fauci hearing. She said he is suffering severely, no matter what happens to Fauci. Whether he gets charged with obstruction of justice or anything else, there's no question that his appearing to testify at that hearing had a profound negative impact on him and will continue to have such an effect as he constantly hears the harsh words of the senators resonate throughout his mind for the rest of his life, she says. Here was a man who thought of himself as a medical god, a superstar, with stars like Streisand, Julia Roberts, and the Kardashians fawning over him. Magazines like In Style fawned over him with nothing more than fluff pieces. Doctors fawned over him because they wanted their million-dollar grants funded by him at the NIH. Yeah, maybe your own doctor sang his praises during the COVID times in fear that they would be reported and lose their licenses if they thought for themselves and questioned the COVID shot. Now we saw Fauci uncovered, even though he repeated the same phrase over and over 111 times. We saw the real Fauci, she says. We saw his body reflect his deterioration throughout the session. At first, he was sitting in an erect posture with his head up and his shoulders back. But as he heard allegation after allegation, and many of these allegations delivered in a highly direct, harsh, angry, emotional manner, there were visible changes, a paled skin pallor, scratching, loosening his collar, from literally getting hot under the collar, excessive eye blinking, hand wringing, fidgeting, a sudden lip licking, visible bursts of air release, sudden leaning back, and a hunched over posture. Why did these things show up, and what do they mean? Well, they showed up, she said, because the part of his brain that handles emotion, the limbic system, began to process what was being thrown at him, and his body reacted. These signals demonstrate the body does not lie. And if you know what to look for and how to read body language, you can see that this verifies how the brain responds and causes physical behavior to occur involuntarily. When only a few of these signs show up, it means the person's stressed. But when they all show up, you can rest assured the person is continually suffering, at least during the entire time they're sitting there listening to the allegations and not being able to react. And yes, he is continuing to suffer, she says. He did not forget about what happened during the questioning, and he never will. These allegations ruminate in his brain until he takes his last breath. Now, she says, why am I so confident about saying this? It's because Fauci is a megalomaniac, a narcissist who lives off of praise and admiration from others. That's why he was so excited that he was in the presence of stars. He thought of himself as a star. If A-list, if stars and athletes sought to be around him, it validated in his mind he was something special. Well, yesterday he learned quite quickly he was not that special star, but a toxic, scary, sick man who toyed with people's lives. It became a sudden reality for him. That's why his body language showed that he went into a type of shock with his fetal-like posture and sudden white pallor and sweat
indicated by the change in his hair and his sudden lack of smirks, an arrogant, smug facial expression. Body language is very real and can tell you so much about a person. Now, there are those who believe body language is akin to reading tarot cards, or that it's a myth and not science. They're not wrong, per se. First of all, body language is both an art and a science, in that it depends on where, it depends on who is doing the analysis, and it can be replicated in the right context. There are many so-called self-proclaimed body language experts out there who are cringeworthy. Many simply make things up and don't know what they're doing or saying. I find that there are only a handful that I actually respect, as they seem consistent and accurate. My background, 40 years of doing this in the media and in courtrooms as an expert witness and as a consultant for attorneys in criminal and civil cases. I am very confident in my abilities. I also did original research in the area, unlike many of these so-called body language experts, so I can understand why people are skeptical. But one thing I can assure you is when I give you a body language analysis, it is accurate and substantive. Now back to Fauci. He is suffering and will continue to suffer as an 85-year-old man in the last years of his life. He knows his legacy is over, that all the 50 years he spent in his profession are now being questioned and thrown out. What matters is that he is hated because he interfered with people's lives. She breaks it down. Of course, we all witnessed it. Number one, medications and shots that were death-producing in many cases. Medicines that had adverse effects. People not being able to spend time.

0: a partisan issue. And unlike Fauci whining, it is not Rand Paul or the Republicans picking on him. This is not about following a party line. If you do and find nothing wrong with what Fauci did, go back and go through, again, we just listed it, issues 1 through 10. If you find nothing wrong with what he did, you need to be checked. If it was okay for you to not spend the last moments with your dying grandma, or getting arrested for not wearing a mask, or fired because you refused a vaccine when we know they cause severe adverse effects, or had a son who now is suffering with heart issues for the rest of his life because he was forced to take a shot, then you are wearing blinders. And there's something sadly, clearly wrong with you. Interesting analysis. I don't know. Is there any suffering that can be great enough? I mean, he is 85. And if he were to be put behind bars, he's not going to be there long. But will he actually be suffering in his own mind for the rest of his life?
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During that testimony with Dr. Doom, Josh Hawley really kind of summed up his questioning by actually giving a summary of how far Fauci had fallen when he told him silence is admission. And here's the real thing. At the end of the day, it wasn't just about the money, was it? It was really about a power trip. I mean, through all of this, you want to be the most famous scientist in the world. You were focused on getting every award and every drop of cash you could. All because you wanted to be on television. You wanted to be the sun god of science. You wanted to be the guy who was in charge of it all. You wanted to lambast Trump. You wanted to make sure nobody else stole your spotlight. You could sit in for InStyle magazine, but here you're taking the fifth. You could sit for InStyle magazine and get $1 million in cash awards.

0: suddenly the cat's got your tongue. I bet he does. Now, here's my conclusion from all of this. This was really all about you the whole time. Somewhere along the way, you lost your way. You may have been a good public servant at one time. I don't know. But I can tell from reading your emails now, from looking at what you did, how you used your employees, somewhere along the line, it became all about you. You became a narcissist and a megalomaniac and a liar. And you've lied to the American people. You've lied to this body. Disgraced your profession. Now, you called yourself the most famous scientist in the world. You've done more harm to science than to anybody in my lifetime. And I hope you go home and write that in your diary. Yeah, Fauci, visibly uncomfortable during the questioning, also by Senator Bernie Moreno of Ohio. During his questioning, Fauci became flushed and red. Yeah, he looked downward and appeared unable or unwilling to look directly at the people behind him. Yeah, swallowed hard, manipulating his pen, squirming. Yeah, his breathing was heavier. His voice was much softer and weaker. By this point, he actually sounded meek and increasingly difficult to hear. Yeah, clearly, you think today is that somehow you are above reproach, Moreno said. All right, as the questioning became less confrontational, like when a Democrat would be speaking and he was being defended, his body appeared more settled. His posture looked less tense. Yeah, his breathing appeared to be steadier. But all right, so a news break coming our way. Clear lines on a Friday at 844-844-3388. Kentucky, big data center maybe? Or is this Ohio? I mean, get the full report. The Department of Energy, it looks like, yeah, it's Kentucky. Harnessing the artificial intelligence boom in their bid to convert another Cold War-era uranium enrichment site. Yeah, tapping private equity to fund a $100 billion data center complex, which will include its own new natural gas and battery storage power plant in the Bluegrass State. We'll give you the details. Apparently, the department has chosen Brooksfield Asset Management to develop and operate this data center at the government-owned Paducah Gaseous Diffusion Plant. Here, several months ago, the department announced a similar project at their Portsmouth Gaseous Diffusion Plant. That was the one in Ohio. So, yeah, coming up, we'll give you more details there. In the state of Kentucky, I don't know, what's the opposition going to be? It sounds like if they're going to have their own natural gas power and battery storage facility, that should mean they're not going to be sucking from the grid in the Bluegrass State, raising the everyday people's rates. First News, a service of industrial injection, serving Cat, Cummins, Detroit, and more. 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
4: With SRN News, I'm Jason Walker. At least 18 people, most of them young men, have died while attempting to reach Spanish exclave of Ceuta of Spain, dispatching military troops to reinforce the border with Morocco. Things not looking too good right now north of the border. Flight attendants at WestJet, Canada's second largest airline, threatening now to strike over unpaid work. It involves more than 4,400 workers. Amazon will be increasing this year's capital spending on technology, mostly artificial intelligence, by an additional 10%. That comes after the tech giant delivered strong profits and net sales in fiscal second quarter. And Apple has posted a solid fiscal third quarter, climbing past Wall Street's expectations. This is SRN News.
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0: guess we'll put it under the headline, play stupid games, win stupid prizes. The Florida Office of Agricultural Law Enforcement arresting the truck driver on a felony drug charge. Cocaine discovered during agricultural inspection. Day before yesterday, announcing the arrest of California licensed semi-truck driver Mukesh Mani. Officials say Mani was arrested following an agricultural inspection in Escambia County, Florida. So Mani was the driver of the semi and trailer that was displaying a handwritten tag with no designation. The trailer's registration had expired in 2021. But during the inspection, a canine unit was brought in to perform a free air sniff of the commercial vehicle. The dog alerted to the truck, which prompted a probable cause search of the semi's cab, to which they located a vial containing a white powder that tested positive for cocaine. So, booked into the Escambia County Jail, felony cocaine charge. Nothing says pull me over like, a handwritten tag. And registration that expired some 5 years ago. But they're out there. You're sharing the road with them. I mean, I'll be from California to Florida. He's all over the country. After years of truck drivers complaining about costly issues with the diesel exhaust fluid, as we've been following, the federal government started to relax some rules. Now manufacturers are tweaking their trucks. They tell us to make them more trucker-friendly. Over the past year, the EPA has taken aim at those rules. Of particular interest has been the diesel exhaust fluid. Obviously, the rule proposed that would eliminate the deratements, the reduction in engine power, relaxing the compliance timelines, but would also scale back the current warranties. They've issued guidance that allows more reliable sensors, urging manufacturers to update their DEF software, giving more, significantly more time to address an error code. While the proposed rule is going through that regulatory process and new sensors may take time to develop, manufacturers have been updating their DEF software to meet that new derate guidance. Rather than being forced to crawl at 5 miles an hour as soon as 4 hours after an issue's detected, it's now like 8,400 miles or 160 hours before the truck would then be limited to 25 miles per hour. Daimler was the first to announce a software update, stating new trucks are equipped with the update. The software update reaching trucks already on the road throughout the year here. Looks like Mack and Volvo, the latest to announce their software updates earlier this week. The two manufacturers said a software rollout similar to Daimler is underway. Both manufacturers started updating the software back in May. These updates are about giving the customers more flexibility and confidence when they're on the road by extending the repair window and increasing the final inducement speed. We're helping to keep those drivers and trucks on the road to safely reach a service location. It reduces the risk of unexpected downtime, supporting the uptime and productivity the customers depend on every day. All right, so OIDA said the new common sense schedules are going to help drivers maintain safe control of their vehicles as they fix these faulty DEF or SCR sensors. and the catalytic reduction systems. Lastly, on the industry headlines, California police investigating an alleged armed carjacking attempt that turned fatal when the driver of the truck, a Freightliner, opted to fight back against the attacker. In San Marcos, California, according to the San Diego County Sheriff's Office, police responded to the call. Upon arrival, they found an adult male in the roadway suffering from severe head trauma. The man was transported to a local hospital. The driver of a Freightliner tree-trimming truck told police the injured man tried to steal the truck while it was in motion. The man later identified as 56-year-old Mark Douglas Henninger, jumped on the truck's running board armed with a knife, according to the driver, which led to a physical fight. Henninger fell from the truck into the roadway. The driver of the tree-trimming truck, suffering minor injuries, immediately calling 911, stayed at the scene and cooperated with police. Henninger died at the hospital on July 20, the following day. Ongoing investigation, but taken over by homicide detectives. Let me give you the rest of the story here. This $100 billion artificial intelligence data center. The Department of, they've selected the, as I mentioned, Brookfield Asset Management. The government-owned Paducah gaseous diffusion plant. They're transforming such sites into engines of innovation and economic growth to ensure the U.S. wins the artificial intelligence race, according to Energy Secretary Chris Wright in a statement this past day. There's going to be a lot of new natural gas power plants, a large data center, thousands of jobs, and tens of billions of dollars in investment in rural western Kentucky, he says. Earlier this month, the Department of Energy said they picked engineering contractor Amentum to negotiate a lease to develop an AI data center and on-site power plant at South Carolina's Savannah River site, a massive complex where the federal government once produced materials used in nuclear weapons, primarily tritium and plutonium. Real estate, energy, and data center services are cornerstones of the investment portfolio of New York-headquartered Brookfield, which reports it has more than $1 trillion in assets under their management. Brookfield says that 30% of their $100 billion in spending would go toward construction of the data center and the power components, with the rest of the money being spent on the equipment in the data centers, like servers, routers, and semiconductor chips. Discussions are ongoing with commercial partners to use the data center space. Other partners in the Paducah project are the power generation and transmission giant Next Era Energy and other local utilities. Florida-based Next Era Energy will build and own the power generation components, which are to include a 2 gigawatts of natural gas-fired generation, upgrades to the transmission networks, 2.6 gigawatts of battery energy storage to support a new 1.8 gigawatt artificial intelligence data center. Now, they say the plant would be the largest gas-fired power plant in the state of Kentucky. A single gigawatt, according to a general industry standard for utilities, can provide electricity for about 750,000 homes. A power service agreement has to be approved by state utility regulators, and excess electricity would be delivered to the regional grid, they say. Now, this is forward-looking development. Construction is expected to be completed in 2031. But first, cleanup is continuing at this roughly 3,500-plus acre Paducah plant site. It was on a list of 16 sites released last year as locations where the department could invite technology companies to build data management and storage capacity. It shut down in 2013, the gaseous diffusion process to enrich uranium that is now considered an obsolete. They projected cleanup at the Paducah site would be completed in the year 2065 at a cost of about $17 billion, including demolishing buildings, disassembling uranium converters, removing refrigerant, and treating a large plume of groundwater contamination. Meantime, the department's working on plans to provide some of the uranium waste being stored for decades at the Paducah site to a pair of companies seeking to use newer technologies to re-enrich for use in power plants. Interesting stuff. So obviously that's still a ton of contamination at that site there in Paducah. I don't know who wants to be part of the construction crew working around that stuff. All right, 844-844-3388 on a Friday. The Steve Summers Overnight Drive.
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0: So while it doesn't appear to be showing up in the headlines nearly as much as of late, aside from earlier this week, Immigration and Customs Enforcement rolling out a major operation like in New York City, recall, it kind of seemed like maybe the immigration enforcement efforts had slowed down quite a bit around the country. Might feel like that. According to this report, though, that is not the case. The Trump administration planning to open four new Immigration and Customs Enforcement detention centers that would add about 5,500 beds around the country. The latest step in the effort to expand deportations, despite weeks of heightened scrutiny over ICE enforcement operations. Federal contracting documents posted to SAM.gov call for new detention centers. Philadelphia, some 1,800 beds. 1,500 beds Denver, 1,500 in Seattle, and 700 in Miami. Which I find that kind of odd because Alligator Alcatraz has pretty much been shuttered, right? They shut that down a while back. But the solicitations, they say, require the centers to be operational within 30 days of the contract awards, suggesting the sites are already substantially staffed and equipped. Each site would include courtroom space, video conferencing capabilities to allow immigrant cases to be processed there on site, reducing the need to take detainees to and from outside courts. ICE is using best value contracting process that prioritizes operational readiness and management experience, over selecting the lowest bidder. Now, the proposed capacities pretty similar to those of detention centers operated by the private prison company known as GEO Group. They already maintain several contracts with Homeland Security. But this is an expansion as the administration continues to make immigration enforcement a centerpiece of the president's second-term agenda. Homeland Security said ICE has processed more than 600,000 illegal aliens into detention since the president's return to office, with roughly 65,000, right now, in ICE custody. Report averaging about 1,474 arrests per day so far in the month of July. So all this after a series of those high-profile incidents that intensified debate over the immigration crackdown, the shootings related to immigration and customs operations. We saw the incident in Maine, the incident in Houston. Those incidents, along with other controversial enforcement actions, generated a lot of negative headlines. That led some to question, are we scaling back some of these operations? Instead, these new contracts suggest the White House is actually moving the opposite direction, investing in more detention capacity to support sustained increases when it comes to arrest and deportations. So, to the contrary, going the other direction. All right, about 7 before the hour. Hey, back with Eagle, take two. Welcome back.
6: Yeah, it's not like, you might have your phones corrected now. It looked like, Steve, I wanted to talk about sports coming up this weekend. NASCAR, they supposed to be running in Iowa this week. I don't think I'm going to watch that race. That's usually not a good race. I don't even know why they have a track in Iowa.
0: NASCAR's actually off this. They're off this weekend. Iowa, that'll be next weekend. So this is
6: my fault. Yeah. I was looking at the schedule the wrong way. Yeah, you're right. Yeah, I know they run in Iowa. I thought it was this week. Okay, yeah, next week.
0: Yep.
6: But I've driven by that track before. On Interstate 80 and. I've driven by that before. I wouldn't be surprised if they don't have a, if it's not full, next week when they, run. You talked a couple months ago, Steve, about that track that's over there close to where you at over there in Kentucky. I drove by there a couple of months ago. That's a damn shame. They spent all that money on that track and, don't even have no race there no more, in Kentucky. Yeah, they're just sitting there empty.
0: Yep.
6: That's pretty bad that they don't. I don't even think IndyCar. Nobody goes there. NASCAR. Nothing. Nobody run truck or race there. So they built that facility for nothing. It looked like. I wanted to talk right quick, Steve, about the NFL and Tony Romo Super Bowl. Well, not Super Bowl, but CBS. Broadcaster, he got pulled over earlier this week for a DWI, driving under the influence alcohol, and a lot of people, I don't know if CBS is going to let him go or not. In the past, other people have been fired from their job, other celebrities have been released, but CBS, from what I read on my phone earlier today, they keep it quiet about it. So, I don't know if he's going to still be with, because the NFL season is going to be starting pretty soon in next September. So I don't know if he's still going to be a part of their broadcast or not. He's a good broadcaster. I didn't know the guy had a drinking problem, but he got pulled over by the police in Wisconsin. So we'll see if he loses his job in the near future. And with the NFL starting next week, I think they said next Saturday up there in Ohio where you at, the Hall of Fame game is next Saturday, the first football game of the year for the NFL preseason game. So football season already almost here. They already starting practice for the upcoming season. So that's good. Next 4 weeks you have some football action to look at, since baseball season, is coming up on the World Series, and we'll see how that turns out for some of these teams. But like I said, it just amazes me, Steve, with people making this kind of money. I always like Tiger Woods, and why can't these people, Steve, why can't they get them an Uber? Why can't they get them a designated driver? Why Tony Romo, I think they make $20-30 million a year.
0: I think they said he was coming from some sort of a celebrity golf tournament that he'd been participating in that day. But yeah, hold the thought there. News, a service of Industrial Injection.
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0: News this hour from Town Hall. I'm Jason Walker. Bloodshed in a Spanish territory. Spain sending in forces to restore order at its border with Morocco after thousands of migrants entered the region. Early Thursday, large crowds had breached the border fence. Later in the day, at least 18 people had been killed. K.T. McFarland, former Deputy National Security Advisor to President Trump, tells the Salem Radio Network her long view of the war with Iran.
1: I think we're okay. You know, if time goes on, I'm looking at the best possible outcome is like a slow rolling coup where the IRGC loses power, loses authority, loses credibility because they're losing this war economically as well as militarily. And then maybe wiser heads in Iran prevail, the people that we're negotiating with. These are not good guys. None of them are good guys.
0: And McFarland says traffic through the Strait of Hormuz is somewhat limited.
1: For sure, it's not getting as much, but there are three trade routes through the strait. The top one, the northern one, is the Iranian one. There's a middle one, which is not as good. And then there's the Omani coast one, which is where we are escorting ships through. They're turning off their transponders, so there's no real record of them going through.
0: Well, Republicans on the Senate Finance Committee have defeated an effort by the Democrats on board to block a plan by the Trump administration to shield the president from any IRS audits. We have more on the story now from correspondent Laura Winters.
2: Lawmakers voting along party lines 14-13 to kill the amendment. Democrats say the immunity deal is an illegal abuse of power. Meanwhile, back in May, the administration announced this plan to spare President Trump and his family from IRS audits in exchange for him dropping a potential lawsuit against the IRS over the fact a contractor leaked the president's tax information to the New York Times.
0: And this is more on stories, townhall.com.
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5: Seattle Police Chief Sean Barnes tells the Seattle Times his future as chief is up to the mayor amid public criticism and confusing communications after a shootout at a crowded food festival. Mayor Katie Wilson announced that Barnes had resigned and that she was appointing Andre Sales as interim chief, but Barnes' supporters say Wilson actually asked him to resign and he declined. Several black community organizations held a rally Thursday to try and save Barnes' job, saying he had helped improve relations between the police and the community. Wilson's office says they will hold a City Hall press conference at 11 a.m. Pacific on Friday to introduce Chief Sales and talk about the process for a permanent chief. I'm Jennifer King.
0: Apple posting a solid fiscal third quarter, climbing past Wall Street's expectations. That's due largely to strong sales of Apple's iPhone and the MacBook computers. Breaking news and analysis, townhall.com. Not the best.
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0: final hour. Hard to believe, but here it is. Wrapping up the month of July. All right, back at it here. We'll pick it up at 844-844-3388. Hey, what day is
1: it? It's one day closer to the greatest day of the week.
0: And that is now official.
1: It's official. Yeah, I'm still out here. So tonight's going to be my last night for the company I'm at. 19 and a half years.
0: Have we found some other prospects yet?
1: I have.
0: Congratulations.
1: The past couple of days, I've done 33 training videos, training and orientation videos.
0: Yeah.
1: I'll be hauling bulk cement in a pneumatic trailer. I've got orientation Monday, Tuesday, and Wednesday, and then I start training Thursday. So, yeah, they're the only ones that's called, and I put in, I don't know, probably 50 or 60 applications. No word from anybody except this one.
0: How about that? Wow. Lucky thing you did your due diligence, huh?
1: Yeah. Yeah, it's my start time's anytime from 2 a.m. to 5 a.m., and then it's a 10 to 12-hour day.
0: Mm-hmm.
1: So, it's a job. Gonna have to, you know what? I'm gonna have to wear pants now.
0: Oh yeah. Yeah, you mean no Crocs, no shorts and Crocs?
1: Yeah, no Crocs, no shorts. I probably even have to wear a hard hat.
0: And probably steel-toe shoes, I'd venture, right?
1: Yeah. Got to have steel-toe shoes, steel-toe boots. So yeah, no more shorts even. I've been wearing shorts for 25 years, I'd bet.
0: Yeah, and I guess they're in the Sunshine State. It probably gets pretty warm out there in the long pants.
1: Yeah, it will be. But in Michigan, I would just change, you know, go from shorts right to long johns. And then, you know, when it gets warm enough, just peel the long johns and back into the shorts.
0: Mm-hmm.
1: But yeah, I'm looking good, I guess. We'll see what happens. See if I can. It's going to be a big adjustment for me because I'm used to being inside, you know, just riding down the road and air conditioning and then get home and I'm go to bed and sleep in a nice cool room. Now I'm going to have to be out physically working.
0: And
1: I don't know about that.
0: I guess the cement moves, you'll be doing daylight work, right?
1: Yeah, the biggest part, you know, I'm going to be starting at 2 a.m. taking the dry cement powder to the cement companies, I guess, so they can fill their trucks.
0: Yeah.
1: I guess I don't know how it works exactly, but there seems to be a lot of building going on down here in Florida, so maybe this would be a good opportunity.
0: So that's an odd schedule. If you start at 2 in the morning, was it like 2 a.m. till noon or something?
1: 2 a.m. till probably noon, 2 o'clock.
0: Wow.
1: And then go home and come back in again. Yeah, the hours won't be the best. I'm used to going into work, you know, in the evening and then get off, you know, fairly early in the morning and then sleep all day till that evening, but it'll be a little bit different now.
0: No doubt, yeah.
1: And we'll see what happens. I start all over, I guess.
0: Well, I guess they're in the Sunshine State. They've got, yeah, you don't have that harsh of a winter, and got a lot of construction stuff, I know, going on down there, so there's probably plenty of demand for cement, right?
1: Well, I would think so. That's what I'm hoping. Well, I guess I'll be back here on the greatest day of the week now again.
0: maybe officially at some point.
1: Maybe. Yeah, maybe at some point before the show ends.
0: Mm-hmm.
1: That's about all I got. I was just trying to give you an update. I heard you tell Knucklebuster that I was still looking.
0: Exactly, yes.
1: I got to pass the road test tomorrow. But I've been running ragged, you know, all them training videos, and have to redo my physical. I went to the doctor and I said, I haven't seen you since April. And he said, yeah, I see that. What's going on? So I told him, real nice guy. I wish he could be my normal doctor. But I told him I was trying to make 67, you know, so I could just start my Social Security, but probably keep on working.
0: Mm-hmm.
1: And he said, yeah, he retired at 67, and he said it lasted about 2 weeks. He said he was bored out of his mind. So he just kept his Social Security and now still working as a doctor, you know, at one of those Concentra clinics.
0: Yeah, so, at one point, you're only allowed to make, what, so much a year up to a certain point, and then, I don't know, at what age is it you're allowed to make whatever you want?
1: Well, you're penalized. You can only make $24,480 from what I'm understanding if I were to take it now. If I wait till 67, which is my full retirement age, that you don't get penalized for going over that amount.
0: Okay.
1: If you work.
0: Yeah.
1: At least that's what I've heard. Now, another guy told me, no, it's 70. So I don't know. I think it's 67.
0: Okay.
1: I can't think of his name, his handle. Q-Ball. I think that's what he said one night after I called, that it's 67.
0: And that would kind of, I guess, you know, that would make sense. That's because that's what, you know, Big Ed was, that he had done that. And, of course, he was going out and he said, I can only make X. So that's why he would go out for 5 or 6 months and then park it the rest of the year, because, you know, you're giving most of it back, right? You're working for nothing.
1: Yeah, you're penalized. I think you got to pay back a dollar for every two that you make, or two for every dollar that you make, or something that you go over. Something like that. But I'm also on Medicare, and to me that's been the best insurance that I've had, and the doctors all say that that's the best insurance there is the Medicare. Because they cover everything. You get the supplement, the Part G, I think it is, and it's, they pay the 20% that the Medicare doesn't cover. So I haven't had to pay any deductibles or you know how you go in and get the, nowadays they're starting to charge an upfront, your portion upfront on a lot of the procedures now. I haven't had to do any of that. So that's a good thing.
0: Yep. Interesting.
1: So yeah, but it's, I'm glad I got the job.
0: Well, that offers
1: now I can still be.
0: It offers a little peace of mind, right? There's nothing like the uncertainty of what am I going to do when the bills start rolling in, kind of thing.
1: I haven't heard from anybody anything, and they called back and they wanted me to start as soon as I possibly could. That's why I've been having to do all of this stuff this week, normally you do your orientation and then you do all this other stuff after the orientation. Well, they had me do all this stuff now so I can do the orientation and then training right away.
0: Mm-hmm.
1: As soon as possible. So, yeah, we'll see what happens. If I don't like it, I guess I'll be looking for something else again. I haven't looked for a job, you know, for 25 years now. You know, even 5 years before I went to Penske, I was with Excel, and they lost the contract to Penske, and then I just changed hats and went to work for Penske. So I didn't even look for a job then,
0: mm-hmm.
1: You know, and this is crazy, all this stuff. But it doesn't seem like there's any in-person interviews with a lot of companies now. I've got a Zoom call Monday from 1 to 3, and then Tuesday I got to be on there at 7:50 a.m., and they may get done by 5 on Tuesday, and then the same thing for Wednesday. I don't know how many hours on Zoom call. And you do all this stuff on Zoom call instead of in person.
0: Wow.
1: For a lot of these companies.
0: It's a whole new world.
1: I know. A guy that I work with, he's 70 now. He doesn't have the internet. And he doesn't know what he's going to do. And I said, Johnny, I've been telling him for years that you need to try to keep up with technology or you're going to be screwed. And I said, there's no more going to these companies and say, hey, are you you're hiring. They may tell him that they are, but they'll tell you to go to the website to fill out the application. They don't, you know, they don't even have applications anymore that you fill out in person.
0: Yep.
1: It's everything online.
0: Yep.
1: You know, checking the clearinghouse was like the first thing that they checked. You know, that clearinghouse that you talk about for the drugs and the piss tests,
0: yep,
1: and all of
0: right.
1: that?
0: Yep. Mm-hmm.
1: They called to see if I had any violations, and that that was like the first thing they did. And then, of course, ran my license and you know, now all this other stuff. But yeah, it's a whole new world now. But anyway, I thought I'd call and say hey, and I got a job, and I'll be out here harassing everybody again.
0: That's good.
1: Telling them that Monday's the greatest day of the week.
0: Right.
1: Thank goodness the weekends are over.
0: I don't think you've convinced a soul yet that Monday's the greatest day. Not that I'm aware of.

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0: I saw horse feathers. I tried to dial this up. Where she's got that very, very short window of opportunity as he only has about 15 minutes from exiting the home 20 and getting down to the job site. I think he was going to try it out. Well, Captain Ron made it official. One day closer to the greatest day of the week. Meanwhile, Vic, what's going on this morning?
1: Well, I don't know. I tried to dial you up a while ago, and it shut down everything, so I had to call you back here. But, listen to Captain Ron there talking about that, all the stuff that's going on now. I know whenever I got off the road, I drove for a while after I started my Social Security. At that time, it was 66 and a half, and then you could make all you wanted. And the only thing that I know that stayed the same is that whenever Social Security gives you a raise, they now take that raise and put it against Part B. And actually, sometimes it's not a lot, but it's just kind of irritating. You really don't get a raise. You go backwards a little bit. So I don't know how all that stuff is, but I do know that Obama put that in place to pay for his Obamacare. So anyway, And that's why they were talking about that the Medicare people were subsidizing the Medicare people were subsidizing the Affordable Care Act. And, and the problem that I had was usually whenever, like, I was traveling and stuff, I would try to stop at a travel center or truck stop or whatever you want to say, because they always had, plenty of restroom space and everything else from, because a lot of these women's restrooms, the women standing in line and one thing and another. So I knew, if we stopped there that, there'd be plenty of restroom space. But I had a bad habit two or three times. When we stopped at one of the travel centers that also had the truck thing, I walked out without paying for my drink, because I'd kind of resort back to that thing to where they would give you, like, free coffee, free, hot chocolate, and all the free drinks if you fueled up and everything. So I got there for a while that I just kind of quit doing that so I could kind of break that habit. I don't have that anymore, but really what I was calling about was last night I was kind of stumbling around and we were talking about that bird flu. What I was thinking about was, if you recall,

0: it was called Highly Pathogenic Avian Flu. And that was killing the songbirds and, you know, destroying the broiler industry and the laying industry both. And I think some of those people actually had to go out of business. And one of the things that kind of brought that up, you remember when the World Health Organization wanted to take over all the different, I don't know what it was, health laws or whatever in the United States.
1: Correct.
0: And they finally got that. And I've just kind of wondered, well, all these different diseases that are foodborne illnesses that are popping up, is it just a coincidence, or is there something nefarious at work? Is the World Health Organization still trying to get control of all the health care around the world? Because that would pretty well give them control over every nation, you know, coming and going. And the other thing, real quick, you were talking about the all this stuff that's going on now with the DEF, the guy that called last night, I forgot who he was. He really didn't say what sort of a truck he had, but he was worried about something being carboned up. Long story short, if things are carboning up, especially with all this emission control stuff, sometimes if that goes wrong, it might just be with a positive crankcase ventilator or one of the filters and everything else. But if his valves are carboning up, there's something wrong more than just carbon.
1: I think he was, I'm trying to recall, I think he was talking about injectors, and he was asking if the Diesel Extreme would work to keep that carbon off, which I believe it would.
0: Yeah. Oh, yeah. Both with that, and also, like when you use that gasoline extreme, it has that lubricity thing in it, and it does make the injectors work a whole lot better, and it helps the gas mileage jump a little bit. But like I said, if it's carbonating up, there's something kind of wrong there. But Steve, have you ever heard of the it's Fairbanks Morse made it for the diesel engines that went in the submarine. It actually has an upper crankshaft and a lower crankshaft, and the pistons travel towards each other until they combust, and it has a gearing and all that, but it's highly fuel efficient. I mean, it's just efficient all the way around. So I didn't know if you'd ever heard of that or not, but I believe they just pretty much quit researching that. And
1: that would be a new one on me. I can't say that I have. Hey, you got a pause there. Yeah, get a news break here. 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
4: During the War for Independence, General George Washington, the man we refer to today as the father of our country, led American troops through military defeat after defeat. And in the bitter winter of 1777, he wrote this somber note to a friend in Philadelphia. Quote, "You might have tracked our army from White Marsh to Valley Forge by the blood on their feet," end of quote. Many soldiers continued to march through the deep snows of Pennsylvania without shoes. Others suffered from disease, hunger, and freezing conditions. Nearly 2,000 of Washington's men died, yet George Washington did not lose faith. Amid the hardship, loss, and uncertainty of Valley Forge, he turned to God in prayer. At a time when our nation once again faces division and uncertainty, may we follow Washington's example, kneeling humbly, praying faithfully, and asking God to guide the future of America.
5: With SRN News, I'm Jason Walker. A man who gave his son the weapon the boy used in a deadly high school shooting in Georgia has now been sentenced to 15 years in prison. His son was sentenced to life in prison with no possibility of ever being paroled. 18 people have died while attempting to reach Spanish exclave of Ceuta as Spain has dispatched military forces to reinforce the border with Morocco. Things looking a little rough now for those north of the border. Flight attendants at WestJet, Canada's second largest airline, have threatened to strike over the next few days because of unpaid work. It involves 4,400 employees. And cyber attacks have targeted at least 30 water systems in Minnesota this week. This is SRN News.
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2: 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Dave Elswick, bringing you the issues that matter to Arkansas, the news behind the headlines, and conversations you won't hear anywhere else. Then, in the afternoon, stay informed and fired up with Doc Washburn, breaking down the biggest stories of the day and what they mean for you. 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CNN's Scott Jennings, Mike Gallagher, and Larry Elder, bringing you sharp insight, lively debate, and the perspective you've been looking for. News, opinion, insight, and the conversations shaping our community. From Little Rock to the Natural State and beyond. 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
1: Hey, how about a shout out to Truckin' Phil, who chimes in. Happy Casual Friday. Coffee up. Good morning, Mr. Steve Summers, the Hotshot Secret Nation, and the great product of Stabil. Yeah, start off at a cool 63 this morning. 84 for a high. Fort Wayne, about the same there in Newaygo, Michigan. Big shout-out to the retired knucklebuster. I hope you're doing well in recovery. Also, a big shout-out to all the veterans out there. Be safe out there today. Have a great day. It's a working weekend for me. Only 146 days till Christmas. Semper Fi from Truckin' Phil there. All right, we left off with Vic. Welcome back. Thank you, Vic.
0: All right, thanks for holding me over. Because I was talking about those different engine designs, and one of the people that did a lot of that was that legendary tractor engineers, Harold or Howard Brock. Anyway, he was first employed by Ford and worked with Henry Ford and everything, developed a little end series of tractors. And that basically that and that little Ferguson, they were small tractors, and they were, a lot of farmers could afford them to replace the horses, which apparently helped out a great deal in the World War II, because, you know, the horses, they had to be fed. I forget, it was several acres that was actually taken out of food production just to feed the animals. And then he developed, was working on automatic transmission for tractors, and Ford wanted him to go ahead and release it. And he said it wasn't really ready yet. So Ford and him parted company, and John Deere snatched him up right away. And then that's where John Deere was wanting to get away from those supposed two-cylinder engines. Hmm. And they were going to come out with that whole new generation tractor. So he did a lot of work on that. And the one on the, before he left with Massey Ferguson and all that, they had that three-cylinder Perkins diesel. So he had a lot of experience, and there's a lot of other engineers that out there that had a lot of experience with that internal combustion fossil fuel engine. So that's what I was hoping that they would get deep into research whenever Trump got reelected and said he was going to quit with that EV thing. Hasn't quite worked out, but so it goes. So anyway, that's pretty much about all that I really had to talk about tonight. But I am glad that they're going to finally just let the military or those people have experience with heavy equipment not have to go through another course to, I guess, learn what they already knew. So that's about it, Steve.
1: All right. I think they have to do the book learning, but as far as, like, the driving and all that, if memory serves, that's, yeah, we talked about that earlier this week. Meanwhile, yeah, Shorty, yeah, we talked about the, you know, nuclear verdict against C.H. Robinson last week. Six figures, like $604 million, right? CCJ reporting this past day that C.H. Robinson obviously is appealing that six-figure verdict handed down by the Texas jury in the fatal trucking accident case, mounting a legal defense that the company officials say carries sweeping implications for the transportation industry as a whole, obviously, following a 2021 Mississippi crash that killed three. A Dallas County jury this month found C.H. Robinson negligent for hiring a carrier with known safety alerts. $604 million to the victims' families. This was the first major trial outcome against a freight broker since that U.S. Supreme Court ruling in May, clearing the way for personal injury and wrongful death lawsuits against brokers for negligent hiring practices. C.H. Robinson's chief executive officer, Dave Bozeman, addressed the $600 million judgment against his firm during their company's second quarter earnings call Wednesday, confirming that obviously they disagree with the ruling but will file an immediate appeal if the advisory verdict is deemed final by the court. While acknowledging the tragedy of the crash, the company argued C.H. Robinson did not act negligently and should not be held vicariously liable for the actions of a third-party independent motor carrier. Now, acknowledging that a terrible tragedy occurs, not the same thing as having caused it. C.H. Robinson did not act negligently and should not be held liable in this case. But some of the key surroundings, the legal dispute, and the company's defense position include C.H. Robinson noted the independent carrier held the highest safety rating from the FMCSA both prior to the accident and following a federal review of the crash. The carrier had safely completed nearly 270 previous shipments for C.H. Robinson customers before this incident. C.H. Robinson emphasized it does not employ drivers or manage carrier operations. The driver was an employee of the motor carrier, had no direct communication with the supervision from C.H. Robinson. And lastly, insurance company leadership rejected demands from the plaintiff's attorneys to settle, stating that having standard commercial liability insurance limits does not make a third-party freight broker automatically responsible for damages. Legal proceedings remain subject to post-trial motions and appellate review, a process C.H. Robinson officials noted could take years to resolve, depending on judicial discretion. But all this amid the broader industry concerns about these nuclear verdicts. Bozeman warned that these sort of precedents will pose systemic risk when it comes to commerce across the board. If nuclear verdicts like this are the new normal, there will be an impact to three key things. The movement of goods will be substantially impacted within the country. Service levels will be significantly impacted. And the cost of transportation will certainly soar, he says. The broker is calling on Congress and federal regulators to step in with some sort of standardized federal rules, establishing liability guidelines across the freight sector. Yeah, there's got to be some sort of a ceiling, whatever. As we discussed earlier this week, we all realize you can't put any sort of a dollar value on the value of a life. But how many operations would be put out of business with these sort of nuclear verdicts? So not surprisingly, I haven't heard from Grump this morning, but he'd been talking earlier this week and for several weeks about, and several of our listeners, about this Democrats, the socialist Democrats. We call them the Democratic Socialist Party. And the sheer numbers coming in, according to CNN, of course, a far-left outlet, they're saying about a third of Democrats and Democrat-leaning adults actually identify as Democratic Socialist, per the latest polling. This is a big problem for an increasingly radicalized Democrat Party that continues to move further and further to the left. And, I mean, way out of the mainstream thinking on issues. I mean, they are all about abolishing prisons, abolishing the U.S. Senate, sexualizing and queering little kids, defunding the police, no borders, open borders, socialized medicine, annihilating Israel, and outright property confiscation. Polling shows that 59% of these socialists are under the age of 45, and surprise, surprise, predominantly white, 57%. They're also less likely to have a college degree or make over $100,000 a year. Yeah, what should really trouble the Democrat Party is how motivated these lunatics are when it comes to voting. 66% are extremely motivated to vote this year, compared to just 57% of non-socialist Democrats. when these extremists win primaries, which we've been witnessing, especially in purple states, that gives Republicans a real chance to prevail. Socialist Abdul El-Sayed is less than a week away from winning the Democrat nomination for U.S. Senate. Problem for Democrats is that he is a total radical. But he's a radical who's up over his closest primary opponent, Representative Haley Stevens, by double digits. Polling also shows that he's losing to the Republican nominee, former Representative Mike Rogers, also by double digits, whereas Stevens is tied with Rogers. Then you've got Wisconsin, another purple state. The socialist Francesca Hong running away with the race to choose the Democrat nominee for governor there. Polls also show that Hong is behind the likely Republican nominee, Representative Tom Tiffany, whereas Hong's closest primary opponent, former Lieutenant Governor Mandela Barnes, is up by 4 points over Tiffany. Yeah, between the war with Iran and high gas prices, not to mention the usual voter bias against any White House incumbent during off-election years. This is not something new. In midterms, Democrats should be romping all over the country. Instead, at least as of right now, yeah, Republicans look like they may hold on to control of the Senate and do have at least a fighting chance to hold the House. If forced to bet my life, he says, I'd give the Senate to the GOP and the House to the Democrats. But a normal Democrat party would be coasting to victory in this kind of political environment. Their problem is they have a tiger by the tail, these radicals. I mean, we're talking a tiger they created over the last 10 years where they radicalized their base to oppose President Trump on absolutely everything. I mean, including even common sense policies like locking up criminals and deporting rapists. Yeah, be careful what you wish for there for those on the left. You've kind of, I guess, created a monster.
9: Last weekend, there were a lot of polls in the NTPA, including a Super National and Grand National hook. Coming to you from the NTPA headquarters in Marion, Ohio, this is the NTPA Overnight Report. I'm Greg Hunter. Five classes made their way to Chapel Hill, Tennessee for the Lions Super Bowl of the South. Friday in the Newfields Ag Superstock Diesels, Brandon Hunt took the win over Colin Ross and Travis Schlabach. On Saturday, Colin Ross improved to the top spot over Steve Blagrave and Kent Payne. The AP1 Insurance and Premier Crop Modified Minis went the way of Troy Arnett on Friday, with Adam Bauer and Mason Theobald rounding out the top three. Saturday, Adam Bauer took his Iron Toy up to the top spot over Grant Theobald and Chase Richardson. Moving on to the Yoder Popcorn Pro Stock Tractors, Chance McGrath picked up the win on Friday with a hook of exactly 320, which was 5 feet better than Brandon Schrammick and Grayson Shelton. Saturday, the top spot went to Dennis Schrammick aboard the second-place tractor from Friday, followed by Kevin Schmucker and Jackson Mays. Moving on to the Unlimited Modifieds, the win on Friday went to reigning national champ Joe Ader, followed by Saturday's winner David Richardson and Adam Bauer, rounding out the top three. As mentioned on Saturday, David Richardson did pick up the win over Joe Ader and Wayne Purser. Rounding out Chapel Hill was the A to Z Blow Molding four-wheel drives, which had Anna Mangren picking up the win after tugging the sled 345, which topped the 341.93 of Jim Holman and the 341.91 of Rob Foster. Moving on to the Grand National Hook in Brandenburg, Kentucky, there were four classes that hit the dirt. Friday to open the show were the High Torque Super Farms, which had Stan Warda picking up the win over Russell Fries and John Silsby. Moving on to the Prairie Ag Solutions Light Superstocks, they were the only other class to finish their hooks in Brandenburg before Mother Nature decided to change everyone's plan. Jacob Fekwa took the win over Brian Bowles and Cody Cheesick. The rest in Brandenburg was rained out. There were also a number of regional hooks last week, including a Region 3 hook in Houston, Minnesota, that had 8 classes in the dirt. Also, a Region 2 hook happened in Springfield, Ohio, with 5 classes, and another Region 2 hook that had 4 classes hit in the dirt in Iona, Michigan. This weekend, all eyes are on Fort Recovery, Ohio, with 8 Grand National classes hitting the track. During session 1 of 3 Friday evening, the Superstock Diesels, Modified Minis, 2-wheel drive trucks, Superstock Diesel trucks, Super Farms, Semis, and Unlimited Modifieds all hit the track. During early session on Saturday, the semis return along with the light modifieds and super farms, along with light pro stocks from Region 2. The evening session on Saturday has the Region 2 pro stockers opening for the super stock diesels, modified minis, two-wheel drive trucks, super stock diesels, light mods, and unlimited mods. All three sessions are live on Full Pole. If you want to see polling in person close to home, there's a Region 2 hook in Lebanon, Indiana, a Region 2 hook also in Imlay City, Michigan, and there are also hooks in Arlington, Minnesota, Middleburn, West Virginia, Marysville, Ohio, Antigo, Wisconsin, Morley, Michigan, Montevideo, Minnesota, and Talmadge, Ohio. We're definitely in the heart of polling season, so there is a poll near you. Find the entire schedule for all regions at ntpapoll.com. 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I'm Greg Hunter. Remember, pull hard.
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1: All right, did we get a hidey ho from the Asphalt Soldier? 61 degrees, Sugar Grove, Ohio. Hey, top of the morning, Steve, and the Overnight Drive crew. Happy Friday. Dave checking in from the Three Fat Truckers. Headed back to the shop today. Hope everyone has a fantastic Friday. And a safe, wonderful weekend. There's the two-time, Lauren Weiss, two-time world champion bull hauler. 72 in Columbus, Nebraska. I am extremely late for class. I do not have a pass. But I'm not going to sit in the corner. Fixing to get the powerful chrome-traded plow truck loaded for a high-speed trip south to the Land of Oz. Then it'll be home to the Weiss compound in southwest Missouri to celebrate 28 years of marriage to my hot blonde wife. There you go. Special shout out to whomever is still awake and listening to the overnight drive. Well, that would include the Midnight Mover. What's going on?
12: Not much. I was going through Little Rock, about 85 degrees. Again, we're told Dr. Fauci there. I don't think anything ever happened to him. But when he was appearing during that pandemic, whatever happened to that other doctor that was on there with him, that woman doctor, Dr. Birx?
1: Dr. Birx.
12: Whatever happened to her?
1: Dr. Scarf. You know, some people are saying that, you know, she doesn't actually have any sort of a pardon. And some are saying, you know, if you haul her ass in, that she'll sing like a bird because she doesn't have a pardon. I don't know.
12: I mean, all of a sudden, she just disappeared out of the picture.
1: She was kind of like the co-conspirator with him, though, every day, right? Right by his side.
12: Yep. Yep.
1: Yeah.
12: And all of a sudden, you know, just wasn't there no more. But, and as far as, Captain Ron, I think it was called in about the retirement and stuff on the Social Security?
1: Yes.
12: Well, those letters that you get every year tells you what your retirement age is. If you don't take Social Security until that retirement age, I believe you can make all you want after that. You know, if you don't take it, say, if your retirement age is 70, if you don't take it till 70, and then you can just take it and then keep working and make all you want, the way I understand it.
1: Yeah, because his question was it 67 or 70? I mean, people don't have different full retirement ages, do they? Isn't it the same for everybody?
12: Yes. No. It all depends on your birthday. What year you was born.
1: Okay.
12: And you'll get, I understand it, and you'll get those pieces of paper like once or twice a year, and it'll tell you what your retirement date is, if you want to wait to get full retirement, or if you want a part, you know, three quarters, you can take it 2 years ahead of time, whatever. But,
1: right.
12: But, yeah, you know, that's all I got. Have a good weekend.
1: All right, appreciate you checking in. Yeah, Princess, matter of fact, Princess got her SS update here just a couple days ago. You know, it's showing. She's going to be, do we talk about women's ages? 64, I think, October. So she's eligible. If she were to retire, if she were to take SS today, or if she waits until her 64th birthday, she'd get like $10 more a month. And if she waits another year, it went up, I think it was maybe 20, 30 bucks more than, I mean, really, they want you to hold off till you're 70. Yeah, because, hell, this day and age, more and more don't even live to be 70. You sit back and wait for that full retirement age and ultimately end up drawing, one or two checks and you're gone. That's always the debate. Hey, but there we got to close it out. Out of time on a Friday, casual Friday. Thanks for being with us. Have a safe weekend. Thanks for being a part of the Steve Summers.
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0: News this hour from Town Hall. I'm Jason Walker. Trump administration ending a Medicare subsidy. Lisa Dwyer explains.
1: Millions of older adults on Medicare prescription drug coverage could face higher monthly costs in 2027. The Trump administration says it has decided to end a temporary subsidy program that helped offset premiums for the past 2 years. The program was initially implemented by the Biden administration to lower Medicare Part D prescription drug costs in response to the 2022 Inflation Reduction Act. While federal officials say the financial impact will be minimal, Democrats have criticized the move as an attack on health care affordability. I'm Lisa Dwyer.
0: Republicans stand by President Trump on his strategy in Iran. More on the story from reporter Bernie Bennett.
2: Republicans again blocked another war powers resolution to force an immediate withdrawal of America's military might from Iran on Thursday. Senate Democrats have tried and failed to convince enough of their Republican colleagues to consistently buck the war over a dozen times as it stretches into its fifth month. The latest effort from Senator Kirsten Gillibrand of New York failed along similar lines as last week's effort, where only a small cohort of Senate Republicans crossed the aisle to end the war. Louisiana Senator Bill Cassidy did join Democrats, but has since reversed course. Bernie Bennett, Washington.
0: Elsewhere on Capitol Hill, Republicans on the Senate Finance Committee have defeated an effort by Democrats to block a plan by the Trump administration to shield the president from IRS audits. Authorities in Japan say the death toll from the earthquake earlier this week has now reached 34. Scores of injuries have been reported, and officials believe an unknown number of people are still missing in rubble. For that reason, they fear the death count will climb. More on these stories, townhall.com.
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6: New correspondents and contributors are in place for season 59 of CBS's 60 Minutes. Executive producer Tanya Simon is out, replaced by Nick Bilton. Correspondent Sharon Alfonsi, Cecilia Vega, and Scott Pelley were all fired. Bilton says additions include Ross Douthat, a conservative opinion columnist at the New York Times, and former CBS News anchor Nora O'Donnell. Author Sebastian Younger, Trevor Phillips, and Gianna Taboni are all being added as contributors. They join current correspondents Leslie Stahl, John Wertheim, and Bill Whitaker. The changes are being made by CBS Editor-in-Chief Barry Weiss. I'm Ed Donahue.
0: Apple posting a solid fiscal third quarter, climbing past Wall Street's expectations. That due largely to very strong sales of the iPhone and MacBook computers. Breaking news and analysis, townhall.com. Once again, Morgan.
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1: Hamas agrees to disarm. Good morning, I'm Gordon Deal, along with Nicole Murray, on this Friday, July 31st. Glad you could be with us. Here's what we have for you this hour.
2: A plan for the terrorist group in Gaza to lay down their arms also includes Israel withdrawing.
1: Amid warnings about intrusions from Iran, about three dozen water systems in Minnesota have been hit by cyber attacks.
2: Thousands of migrants from Morocco have crossed by sea into a Spanish territory, creating a political immigration headache.
1: And now homeowners are losing thousands of dollars each year from a lack of proper homework.
3: There's this myth that mortgages cost the same at every lender, and then there's a choice overload that happens when buyers try to compare lenders. So just to sort of level set here, most buyers don't realize they should shop for their mortgage. They're more likely to just take that recommendation they're getting from their realtor or from a family member or a friend.
1: Alex Gailey at Bankrate on a hidden homeowner tax. The door has opened for the rebuilding of Gaza. President Trump last evening said a deal has been reached for the terrorist group Hamas to disarm and Israel to withdraw its forces from the enclave. Here's this morning's Dom Savino.
4: Hamas and other Palestinian militant groups agreed to a plan that would see them disarm and lose power in the Gaza Strip as long as Israel withdraws from the area. That said, many hurdles, like verifying compliance, are still part of the winding down the war in the Palestinian territory. Another challenge, ensuring that a skeptical Israeli government doesn't get in the way of any progress. On Truth Social, President Trump said, as disarmament is completed, Israeli forces will withdraw, and an international group will work with a new Palestinian police force to keep Gaza safe for residents and neighbors. Gordon?
1: Thank you, Dom. The White House announcement comes 9 months after a U.S.-brokered ceasefire was signed. Negotiations between Israel and Hamas had largely deadlocked over the implementation of a second phase, including disarmament and reconstruction. Officials in Minnesota say hackers have targeted roughly 36 municipal water systems in the state as part of a breach. First detected last Sunday, the hackers targeted infrastructure used to remotely manage and monitor water towers maintained by municipal governments. John Israel, Minnesota's chief information security officer, said that there had been no indication that any of the breaches contaminated or disrupted water delivery. Federal and state authorities are investigating whether Iran or hackers associated with the country were behind the attacks. Jonathan Rolstad is a cybersecurity expert at the University of Minnesota.
5: We will probably see over the coming year or two more of these attacks. Things like AI technologies are enabling people who don't have as many hacking skills to increase their ability to perform different types of disruptive hacks.
1: The FBI and other agencies warned in an advisory last week that Iranian hackers have been targeting water and wastewater systems and the operational controls of other critical infrastructure sectors. There are no requests for residents to change their water use. President Trump may withdraw Todd Blanche's nomination to be attorney general until two Republican senators who have expressed concerns about Blanche leave office in January. The Senate Judiciary Committee postponed a vote to advance Blanche's nomination over objections from John Cornyn of Texas and Tom Tillis of North Carolina. A single Republican no vote would mean the nomination fails to advance. The two were concerned with Trump's settlement with the Internal Revenue Service regarding the leak of his tax returns. Responding to Trump's post, Cornyn said the president is mistaken if he believes settlement concerns are limited to him and Tillis.
6: And I know that Todd Blanche understands it, but I think he's probably getting some pushback from the White House, and that's making things more complicated than it needs to be.
1: It's unclear whether Republicans will still control the Senate come January. If Democrats flip control, they could block Blanche's nomination. If you've missed anything from today's show, there's an easy way to catch up. All you have to do is tell Alexa, Siri, or Google to play This Morning with Gordon Deal. 11 minutes now after the hour.
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1: Thanks for spending time with us. Welcome into Friday. Senate Majority Leader John Thune repeated to White House officials in private what he's been saying in public for weeks. We don't have the votes. Steph Kite, politics reporter at Axios, says President Trump isn't buying it, and he's questioning whether Thune is the man for the job. Steph, what are you hearing?
2: Yeah, we've really seen tension between the White House and the Senate really reach a very high point at this point. And this all goes back to the fact that President Trump wants to see, especially the Save America Act, pass the Senate. That's the bill that includes requirements for voter ID and would require proof of citizenship to register to vote, right? These are his big election security pushes. He wants to see parts of that bill passed along party lines through what's called a reconciliation bill, which we've been through a couple times. It's kind of a nerdy process in the Senate that essentially allows the Senate to pass particular kinds of legislation without being subject to the filibuster. So it allows Republicans to pass something without needing to get Democrats on board. And so President Trump has been pushing for Majority Leader John Thune and Senate Republicans to work on this third package to pass an initial bill to kick off that process before they leave on August recess. The problem is, and this is what Thune has repeatedly said, he just doesn't have the votes to get that done. There are people, you know, across the Republican Party in the Senate who have issues with that bill for various reasons, but it's really just an answer that Trump and White House officials aren't willing to hear and aren't really taking seriously. They continue to push for something to get done.
1: Yeah, boy, I mean, the president went so far as to question whether or not Thune was the man for the Senate Majority Leader job.
2: Yeah, and you know, that's something we've been watching very carefully. Trump has been kind of increasing his criticism of Thune despite having, you know, a decent relationship in the past. And of course, now he's starting to at least question whether, you know, Thune is right to be the leader. But at the end of the day, you know, Trump doesn't get to make that decision. And Thune is in a little bit of a safer position than, say, House Speaker Mike Johnson, who, of course, is always at risk of having his leadership threatened. And the House does elections a little bit differently than the Senate. In the Senate, it's a closed door election with senators, so it gives them some cover if senators decide to vote in a way that President Trump maybe doesn't like. And the other thing is that despite the current feud and despite the fact that there are some conservatives in the Senate who are getting frustrated with Thune, the vast majority of Republicans in the Senate are very supportive of Majority Leader Thune. The senators I talk to, the staffers I talk to, they all say, even if there are frustrations, everyone thinks Thune is doing the best job he can. And so that really does give Thune a lot of power, even if President Trump is, you know, saying he might not want him to be leader in the long run.
1: Wow. We're speaking with Steph Kite, congressional reporter at Axios. The story is called Thune-Trump Tensions Escalate as Clock Ticks on Megabill 3.0. You said some lawmakers might be interested in taking this bill in a different direction. And what would that involve?
2: You know, we've seen, you know, there's a few differences. The White House is wanting this bill to include additional committees. They have a plan for trying to ensure that they can get the election security pieces through the Senate without a problem. There are some rules in the Senate that prevent some kinds of legislation from being passed in this reconciliation process. The White House wants to expand the number of committees to basically give them some wiggle room, to allow them to pivot, to try to get as much of these election security measures through the Senate as possible. At the same time, there are Republican senators who look at the version that was passed by the House and say, there's not enough defense spending on this. So election security aside, this bill also includes money for farmers and also includes, you know, money for the military and because of the Iran war, you know, to backfill some of the resources that are being used there. And so there are Republicans, you know, hawkish Republicans in the Senate who say there's not even enough money in here for the Defense Department. We need to up that number and expand it in that direction. So there are, you know, those kinds of arguments being made on the incremental policy pieces, as well as the broader argument of whether they can even get the votes.
1: Thanks, Steph. Steph Kite, politics reporter at Axios. 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
3: And now, the three big things you need to know. Number one.
4: President Trump's

0: and they are waiting for more details regarding the hack.
1: Number three.
0: The father of a teenager who committed a deadly mass shooting in September of 2024 at a Georgia high school has been sentenced to 15 years in prison for his role in making firearms available to his son. Judge Nicholas Prim directly addressing 55-year-old Colin Gray.
2: You were convicted because the warning lights were flashing brighter and brighter. And you didn't get him help, and you didn't remove his access to the guns.
0: His son, now 16-year-old Colt Gray, was sentenced to life in prison earlier this week. Seattle Police Chief Sean Barnes has resigned amid criticism that the city was slow to release important information regarding a fatal shooting at a food festival in the city last weekend. Mayor Katie Wilson says she is appointing Deputy Chief Andrew Sales as interim chief. President Trump has rolled out a new initiative called Freedom Haulers, which is aimed at employing U.S. military veterans as truck drivers, replacing tens of thousands of immigrant drivers.
3: Any veteran with a heavy vehicle experience from the military will now be eligible to skip redundant road tests to obtain a commercial driver's license. We're going to make it as easy as possible for the veterans.
0: Many migrant drivers have lost their license during the administration's immigration crackdown. USA Today reports that a California rental listing has gone viral. The one-bedroom, one-bathroom unit in Walnut Creek would cost $3,250 a month. That would include a gardener, internet, and utilities. The eye-catching part, remote workers would be charged a $200 work-from-home fee.
4: What?
0: Yeah.
4: You work from home, you got to pay an extra $200?
0: Yeah, the
4: Who's going to enforce that?
0: I mean, the landlord would enforce that, but the idea is that they'd use extra electricity, extra heat, extra water.
4: Oh, my goodness.
0: A little much.
4: 23 minutes after the hour.
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7: During the War for Independence, General George Washington, the man we refer to today as the father of our country, led American troops through military defeat after defeat. And in the bitter winter of 1777, he wrote this somber note to a friend in Philadelphia. Quote, "You might have tracked our army from White Marsh to Valley Forge by the blood on their feet," end of quote. Many soldiers continued to march through the deep snows of Pennsylvania without shoes. Others suffered from disease, hunger, and freezing conditions. Nearly 2,000 of Washington's men died, yet George Washington did not lose faith. Amid the hardship, loss, and uncertainty of Valley Forge, he turned to God in prayer. At a time when our nation once again faces division and uncertainty, may we follow Washington's example, kneeling humbly, praying faithfully, and asking God to guide the future of America.
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0: Thanks for joining us. Here's a breathtaking stat. 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Alex, what have you found?
1: So our research at Bankrate found 9 in 10 homebuyers overpay for their mortgage. So that means they didn't secure the most competitive mortgage available when they purchased or refinanced their home. And it's not because those better mortgages weren't available when they were transacting. It's because most borrowers don't comparison shop and they never find them. And not finding that most competitive mortgage available is about a $65 billion annual drag on American household wealth. And it is costing the typical U.S. borrower at an individual level more than $3,300 a year, and these are in completely avoidable mortgage costs.
0: My goodness, what was that annual number again?
1: $65 billion annually, that is taking into account those who have bought homes since 2022.
0: Oh my goodness. So for folks who don't comparison shop, what do? They just take the first offer that comes along from who?
1: So there's two big factors at play here. There's this myth that mortgages cost the same at every lender. And then there's a choice overload that happens when buyers try to compare lenders. So just to sort of level set here, most buyers don't realize they should shop for their mortgage. They're more likely to just take that recommendation they're getting from their realtor or from a family member or a friend because they trust them. But then by taking yourself out of the comparison shopping, you're basically not finding the best deal possible, and you are paying likely thousands of dollars more than you need to because you potentially got a higher interest rate or you just have more of those upfront costs that you're incurring for that mortgage. And then those who do shop, they are likely to get overwhelmed and kind of give up in the process. So I think what this really tells you is that it's this flawed process from start to finish, and this design flaw is costing borrowers thousands of dollars a year. And so I think really step one is encouraging folks to comparison shop, even if it's not the easiest thing to do or the most intuitive thing to do. I think just forcing yourself to really become knowledgeable about what you should look for is really going to save you a lot of money in the long run.
0: We're speaking with Alex Gailey, data analyst at Bankrate. They've got numbers on the hidden homeowner tax that can cost homeowners thousands, and it's about not securing the best mortgage rate that you're eligible for. So dive deeper, I guess. Once we get a couple of numbers, let's say, I don't know, what do we call it, 6.5% today for the mortgage, what else do we need to look at or examine or ask?
1: So I think a lot of people's eyes immediately go to the interest rate, which is incredibly important. That's what's going to cost you the bulk of that mortgage. However, you should be looking at the APR, the annual percentage rate, because that takes into account in a percentage form all those upfront fees that you will incur to get that home loan. So every lender has a different business model and cost structure. And so you are going to see a lot of variation in those upfront fees, like origination fees, underwriting fees. There's differences even in third party fees.
0: Thanks, Alex. 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

0: With SRN News, I'm Jason Walker. Authorities in Japan say the death toll from the earthquake earlier in the week has now reached 34. Dozens of people have been hurt and many more are still missing. 18 people have died while attempting to reach Spanish exclave of Ceuta as Spain dispatched military troops to reinforce the border with Morocco. Things looking rough in Canada. Flight attendants at WestJet, the country's second largest airline, have threatened to strike over unpaid work. It involves more than 4,500 employees. Cyber attacks targeting 30 water systems in Minnesota this week. The source of the attacks being investigated, but they came amid warnings that Iranian hackers have been focusing on those systems. Officials say the water is safe. SRN News.
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0: Now, more than ever, where you get your news matters. This is America's First News, This Morning with Gordon Deal.
1: Thanks for spending time with us. Welcome into Friday, July 31st. Gordon Deal with Nicole Murray. Some of our top stories and headlines. Hamas agrees to disarm in Gaza. Trump threatens to suspend Todd Blanche's attorney general nomination. Want to hear about volatile trading? South Korea's stock market finished up 18% today after moving past concerns about AI spending. On a related note, Microsoft gained $450 billion in market capitalization yesterday. A week after a similar admission from OpenAI, Anthropic now says AI systems it was testing hacked into three outside companies. And a heroic post office worker in Southeast Arizona. That story in about 20 minutes. With the nation's fertility rate at record lows, the number of children under 18 is falling across the U.S. The decline is especially pronounced in big cities. Analysis from Wall Street Journal economics reporter Rachel Ensign. Rachel, what's up here?
2: So the number of children that live in many of the biggest U.S. cities is declining very rapidly. And these declines are happening all over the country. They're happening in rich cities and they're happening in poor cities.
1: Jeez. And the reasons are what?
2: Well, the main reasons, it's a combination of a falling birth rate, which is, you know, people not having children as wanted, and also people moving away. So taken together, those are the two main factors.
1: Focus in on a place like San Jose, California.
2: Yeah, so San Jose has seen the biggest decrease of any city. You know, obviously that's a city, you know, in Silicon Valley where, you know, the median household income is much higher than normal. The city's gotten quite expensive, and so it's really hard for families to live there. You know, I interviewed a guy who is a firefighter. He is from the area. He had two little kids that he was raising there, and him and his wife, who's a teacher, decided to move to Idaho, where everything is much cheaper, and he actually commutes on a plane every single week to his job in the San Jose area.
1: Oh, my goodness. You referenced two cities that are maybe not as big as San Jose, like an Albuquerque, New Mexico, or Milwaukee. Are things different there?
2: Yeah, so those are some examples of cities that are not super expensive. You know, those are cheaper than average, but even there, the number of children is falling, you know, down 15% in Albuquerque, 11% in Milwaukee, which shows that, you know, this is not just a thing happening in the most expensive cities where the extreme costs of raising a family are pretty clear.
1: Jeez. We're speaking with Rachel Ensign, economics reporter at the Wall Street Journal. The story is called America's Big Cities Are Rapidly Losing Kids. You referenced too, like the 08-09 financial crisis. Then not long after that, COVID. Does that play a role here, or is that just kind of somewhat connected?
2: Yeah, so it looks like this is something that had been gaining steam before COVID. So we start to see the decline in kids in cities begin around 2017. You know, one expert on this who I interviewed basically said that's around the time when economic opportunity was getting more widespread coming out, you know, years after the devastating financial crisis that we had in this country. People didn't have to stay in big cities for good jobs, so some of them left. And then, you know, the birth rate starts to fall too, which is a big factor. And then, of course, COVID just accelerated all of this dramatically. And people could work remotely. They reevaluated their lifestyles and decided, many of them decided to leave cities.
1: This is an issue too, not just because, geez, there are fewer kids running around, but what about just from a tax base standpoint if you're a municipality?
2: Yeah, so, you know, that is the concern. You know, families, especially middle class families, are an important part of a city's tax base. And so if they start to leave, it could be a bit of a canary in a coal mine. You know, your middle class starts leaving, families don't think it's a good place to live, other people follow. Well, that isn't exactly what's happening in a lot of these more expensive cities because they have been fortunate enough to basically have the departing families be replaced by affluent people without kids. So if you're in that situation and you're still getting the same tax revenue, but just from different people, then, you know, you're okay for now.
1: Yeah. Is there any hint that this trend might reverse?
2: Gosh, that is a good question. I mean, on a national level, I did not hear anyone say that, but you can look at the cities that are bucking this trend, and there are a number of them, and see what their common characteristics are. You know, we had a handful of the larger cities, and they tended to be places in the Sun Belt, places that aren't super expensive, but also, you know, are pretty safe, that people would be willing to send their kids to the public schools there.
1: Thanks, Rachel. Rachel Ensign, economics reporter at the Wall Street Journal. If you've missed anything from today's program, you can stream or download the podcast. 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Just do a search for This Morning with Gordon Deal. 20 minutes now in front of the hour. Coming up next, the pizza brand celebrating an anniversary with 50 toppings on one pie.
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0: spending time with us. Welcome into Friday. It's time now for the Mic Drop with this morning's Dom Savino.
1: Good morning, Gordon. Police officers will go to great lengths to keep their communities safe. We know that. For one cop in central New Jersey, though, that meant playing dress up. And not as something fun, like a superhero or in some sophisticated top-secret design. He dressed up as a shrub. It's an impressive costume, don't get me wrong. A thick layer of artificial turf that covered the man from head to toe. He's got a shrub hood, shrubs covering most of his face, even shrub shoe covers. The police department in Dunellen put the officer in the shaggy, swamp-like costume as part of a distracted driving crackdown. And you know what? It worked. The walking plant helped bust 74 drivers in 6 hours. Authorities say all of them were on their phones while driving. What are you doing? The standing shrub was a lookout in the whole operation. He stood right next to an equally shaggy tree on one of the town's main roads with a pair of binoculars pressed up to his eyes, squeezed between all that artificial turf. In a post on social media, the Dunellen Police Department took a shot, saying, quote, "Did you spot our shrub today? If you had your head buried in your phone, probably not."
0: Oh. What do you think he, like, radioed ahead then to, like, a cop 0.2 mile down the road or something who pulled the driver over?
1: Probably somebody who was dressed like a cop, yeah. Do you think he was happy or sad to win this or draw this straw?
0: I don't know about sad. Annoyed?
1: Yeah.
0: Yes. But now, look at me.
1: That's true.
0: Right? This is a town of, what, like 7,000 people. It's a tiny little town in New Jersey, right? So I guess maybe they were running out of revenue for not being able to bust people doing 29 into 25. So they've resorted to this.
1: Right.
0: I don't understand, by the way, how so many people are getting busted on their phones when we have things like Apple CarPlay.
1: Yeah.
0: It's just punch it up through your Bluetooth and talk on the phone that way.
1: Mm-hmm.
0: Crazy.
1: Yeah, and or, you know, pull over for a sec.
0: No, Dom, we don't do that.
1: Clearly, 74 people didn't.
0: Listen, that's the safest thing to do. We don't do that.
1: Yeah, that's evident.
0: Jeez.
1: What are you
0: going to
1: do? Gordon, this is an attention to all pizza lovers and a big heads up because the supreme ruler of supreme pizzas has arrived on the scene. From frozen pizza company Red Baron, it's celebrating its 50th anniversary by launching the Supreme Supreme Pizza. 50 toppings, just one pie. The company posted a graphic of the pizza with all the ingredients in print so small you need a magnifying glass to read it. The ordinary toppings include tomatoes, pepperoni, parmesan, sausage. The odd stuff on this Supreme Supreme Pizza include pineapple, bacon bits, chili peppers, and carrots. You won't be able to get this in stores, by the way. Red Baron is running a contest online for folks to win one of a very few number of what it calls the supremest Supreme Pizza of all time.
0: That's great.
1: Yeah.
0: I think the numbers are a little dicey. I respect them nonetheless because I think the pepperoni is on there like 3 times because one, it's diced, another is sliced, and the other is quartered.
1: Yes.
0: Does that count? I guess that for these purposes, it does.
1: There are some accountants at some shady companies who are impressed with this kind of math right here.
0: That's right. We do taxes, too.
1: Mexican-style sausage is another one, by the way. Whatever that is.
0: Thanks, Dom. 13 minutes now in front of the hour.
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4: Do you think that Senator Thune has been doing a good job over in the Senate? Has he been able to move along the legislation that the Republican Party and the president want to see moved?
5: He's getting some stuff done over there. He's got a lot of obstacles he has to deal with as well. Yeah, I've got two bills in particular that I really like to see moved in the Senate, but they can't seem to find floor time. I met with a senator yesterday, and then a third bill coming up that I think will move. The president's behind it. There's huge bipartisan support for it. But you can still have a, with the rules of the Senate, you can have an individual senator hold a bill up just because they want to. Maybe they're negotiating for something else.
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1: Thanks for spending time with us. For the fourth consecutive year, Utah has been ranked the number one state in the U.S. News and World Report's 2026 Best States Rankings. Each state was ranked in categories including education, economy, environment, crime, healthcare. While Utah didn't take the first spot in any specific ranking, its overall high scores across the board helped the Beehive State retain its position. South Dakota was named the runner-up, followed by Minnesota, North Dakota, and Nebraska, filling in the top five overall states. Utah's been in the top five economy category each year, as its economy is diversified in technology, financial services, tourism, aerospace, and energy. Last on the list, by the way, Louisiana, which came in 50th place in crime and corrections and in 43rd place or lower in every other category. 8 minutes in front of the hour on This Morning. Once again, here's Nicole Murray.
0: And now, the three big things you need to know. Number one.
2: President Trump said Hamas and his International Board of Peace have agreed on the next steps in a peace deal that includes Hamas's disarmament in the Gaza Strip as long as Israeli forces withdraw from the area. The timetable is not clear.
0: Number two.
2: President Trump is threatening to withdraw Todd Blanche's nomination to be Attorney General until two Republican senators who have expressed concerns leave office in January. Texas Senator John Cornyn and North Carolina Senator Tom Tillis said they will not approve Blanche's nomination unless the administration abolishes the $1.8 billion anti-weaponization fund. Cornyn speaking out.
3: Every time I think we're getting close to a resolution, somebody throws a wrench into the work. So we, this morning, it looks like we're no closer than we were before.
0: Number three.
2: At least 19 people have died after tens of thousands of migrants crossed from Morocco into a small Spanish territory. This person was among the immigrants.
4: We don't have a good medicine, and we don't have a good teachers, and it's a bad life in Morocco. That's why we get swimming to here.
2: Spain and Morocco say they have since reinforced the border, which appears to have halted additional crossings. A drone factory in Kyiv destroyed by a Russian ballistic missile this morning was owned by a U.S. corporation registered in Delaware in what appears to be the first time Moscow has targeted a U.S. company in the conflict. Ukrainian President Volodymyr Zelensky on Fox News said victory is the only option.
5: Between us, winning is not to lose our country and our independence. So from this side, we are winning. But from real situation on the battlefield, it's important that initiative is not in the hands of Russia. We are not losing and they are not winning.
2: And now to sports. European nations have agreed to boycott the World Cup and other FIFA competitions to protest the organization's plan to sell stakes in soccer's biggest tournament to private equity investors. Officials in North America, Central America, and parts of South America have also rejected the proposal. Women on social media are sharing stories of becoming pregnant after taking GLP-1 medications, with some even saying the drugs helped them conceive after struggling with infertility.
1: Man, I guess, well, I mean, listen, losing weight, I think, unlocks a lot of good things.
2: Yeah, yeah, absolutely.
1: Including this, I guess. Wow, that's something. 6 minutes now in front of the hour.
6: Man, I love this place. I've been surfing here since I was a kid. Now, seeing my grandson out on the water, it means everything to me. Watching him and taking in the blue waves, the sea breeze, the blurry horizon.
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0: Thanks for joining us. A former nurse now working as a postal clerk in southeast Arizona is being credited with helping save the life of an eight-month-old baby after the child stopped breathing at a post office in Greenlee County. Fox10Phoenix.com says what began as a routine trip in the town of Clifton to mail a package quickly became a medical emergency for Kylie Vega and her eight-month-old daughter Nova, who had stopped breathing. Help then came from behind the counter from Mary Schwartz, postal clerk and former nurse with 13 years of experience. She could not detect a pulse, quickly began CPR, and after overhearing Ms. Vega tell a 911 dispatcher that Nova may have tried to vomit and was choking, Schwartz also performed back thrusts. A nearby cop took the nurse and baby to a nearby clinic. Nova remains hospitalized after undergoing surgery to repair a hole in her heart. For Nicole Murray and Dom Savino, I'm Gordon Deal. 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
1: 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Start your morning with the voice you know and trust, Dave Elswick. Bringing you the issues that matter to Arkansas, the news behind the headlines, and conversations you won't hear anywhere else. Then, in the afternoon, stay informed and fired up with Doc Washburn, breaking down the biggest stories of the day and what they mean for you. And all day long, hear from some of the biggest voices in talk radio. CNN's Scott Jennings, Mike Gallagher, and Larry Elder, bringing you sharp insight, lively debate, and the perspective you've been looking for. 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
2: Breaking news this hour from Town Hall. I'm Rich Thomason. President Trump's International Board of Peace announcing a deal that would see Hamas disarm and Israel pull its forces out of Gaza.
3: The BBC has obtained the text of the four-page roadmap, which sets out a phased process linking Hamas's disarmament to a gradual Israeli military withdrawal and the deployment of a new Palestinian transitional authority backed by an international stabilization force, with neither Hamas nor Israel moving to the next phase until the other has fulfilled its commitments. Smaller groups in Gaza would disarm first before Hamas begins dismantling what they described as its state-like military infrastructure of tunnels, weapons depots, and production facilities. Israel has not yet commented.
2: The BBC's Shaima Halil. An investigation underway following this week's cyber attacks targeting more than 30 water utilities in Minnesota. The FBI issued an advisory last week warning that Iranian hackers have been looking at water and wastewater systems. There have been no reports of any negative impact on water quality in those Minnesota communities affected. President Trump says this is a serious problem.
4: Last year alone, illegal aliens with commercial driver's licenses caused at least 30 deaths and many, many very seriously injured. As president, I made it our official policy to enforce English language requirements for truck drivers and support American truckers on American roadways.
2: Incentives being offered to encourage American military veterans who drove large military vehicles to consider a career in trucking. The president may withdraw the attorney general nomination of Todd Blanche till after the midterm elections. Strong earnings reports from American tech giants, including Apple, have sent overseas stock markets soaring. And this morning, Wall Street futures are higher. Dow futures up 274 points. NASDAQ futures better by 322 points. More on these stories at townhall.com.
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2: A migrant crisis engulfs the Iberian Peninsula.
6: Spain has deployed the military to Ceuta after thousands of people breached the border with Morocco. At least 9 people have died. A member of Spain's Civil Guards officers says it's absolute chaos. Video footage shows crowds of people, mainly Moroccans, in the water, many with inflatables at a local beach, walking onto land. A human rights official says the Tarajal border was opened under unusual circumstances and people crossed. This man, Salad, crossed the border.
7: We don't have a good life in Morocco. We don't have a good medicine. And we don't have good teachers.
6: To reach Ceuta, located on the northern African coast, many migrants often swim from Morocco. I'm Ed Donahue.
2: Pakistani officials say rescuers have located 4 bodies among the 10 international climbers missing since an avalanche on Broad Peak. News and analysis at townhall.com. Doctors are learning more about the arrival in America of a devastating disease.
8: New research says ancient mummy DNA provides firm evidence that European colonization brought smallpox to the Americas. The deadly disease struck Asia and Europe and eventually spread to the Americas, where it killed millions and devastated indigenous populations. Researchers found evidence of smallpox infection from 2 mummified individuals in South America, dating them back to the 16th century. Jason Walker reporting.
2: Federal regulators are clearing the way for robo-taxis without steering wheels or eventually even brake pedals. The National Highway Traffic Safety Administration has proposed a rule allowing robo-taxis to operate without brake pedals, but that proposal still pending. More on these stories at townhall.com.
9: Foundations of Freedom, a look at America's founding principles and the leaders who shaped our nation.
10: During the War for Independence, General George Washington, the man we refer to today as the father of our country, led American troops through military defeat after defeat. And in the bitter winter of 1777, he wrote this somber note to a friend in Philadelphia. Quote, "You might have tracked our army from White Marsh to Valley Forge by the blood on their feet," end of quote. Many soldiers continued to march through the deep snows of Pennsylvania without shoes. Others suffered from disease, hunger, and freezing conditions. Nearly 2,000 of Washington's men died. Yet George Washington did not lose faith. Amid the hardship, loss, and uncertainty of Valley Forge, he turned to God in prayer. At a time when our nation once again faces division and uncertainty, may we follow Washington's example, kneeling humbly, praying faithfully, and asking God to guide the future of America.
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13: It's Friday, the 31st day of July. It's like yesterday was July 4th, but no, we are now on the brink of August here. The dog days of summer. Senate's still itching for their August recess here in the nation's capital, and they still have a little bit of work to do, though. It's O'Connor and Company. Good morning. We're on our flagship station, WMAL, in the aforementioned nation's capital and the Relief Factor studio. I'm Larry O'Connor. Good morning. A lot to get to here today. I want to tell you that we are going to take some more of your calls, because somebody sent Anthony Fauci flowers, a beautiful photo op. There he is with a little vase. It's got some black-eyed Susans. That's the state flower of Maryland. Maybe it was Wes Moore who gave him the flowers. And it's a great picture. He's smiling. It's got a little card on it. Really big enough for the lens to pick up what the card said. And it said, "We heart you, Dr. Fauci." Heart, of course, meaning love. We love you. I wonder who sent him those flowers, do you think? We're gonna pick up the details of this story and the latest on Anthony Fauci. Oh, and Jake Tapper has finally spoken out about the Fauci thing. You know, he's like all over the diaries. They were chummy, having dinner at each other's houses, even though the rest of us weren't allowed to eat with our friends or family. We're going to get to all of that coming up a little bit later in this hour. Also, in the 7 o'clock hour, Tom Fitton of Judicial Watch, because he and his team, they've uncovered another state that has another 6,000 plus non-citizens on their voter rolls, at least, if not more. And it's a state where a lot of people listening to this program right now happen to reside. We will give you those details coming up. Also, we'll speak with the Deputy Secretary of Transportation. A lot of big announcements yesterday from the administration with regard to transportation. One of them focusing on one of the biggest international airports on the East Coast, as well as a thing called Freedom Haulers, which is a very cool idea. And then in our 8 o'clock hour, Dr. Kevin Roberts, the Grand Poobah of Heritage Foundation. And we'll talk to him about this story we're going to address right now. And that has to do with the mass migration of fighting age adult men who plowed through the security barrier at a Spanish enclave in North Africa, in Morocco. Quetta, I believe, is how it's pronounced. I don't know. I'm an American. I don't pronounce Spanish words other than taco and burrito. And even those, apparently, I'm not pronouncing properly. Northern coast of Morocco has a couple of Spanish enclaves. If you've ever been in the Mediterranean Sea, especially right there between Africa on the south and Europe on the north, you can see like right where the Rock of Gibraltar is on the tip of the southernmost portion of Spain. It's very close. It's you could swim it if you were forced to. You can see Spain from Morocco. You can see Morocco from Spain. And obviously, going back to antiquity, there was a lot of migration and trade between the two continents. And so through colonialism and various other ages, bronze, iron, who knows, the Spaniards kept some territory as little enclaves of political and geographical distinction in northern Africa. It helped with ferries and trade and various other means of legal transport between the two countries. Well, yesterday, something that didn't look very legal happened, where because of a recent Supreme Court decision in Spain that was pushed and promoted by the socialist leadership of that nation, men decided it was time for them to demand entry to Spain. And boy, did they ever. It's funny, I saw all these politicians and reporters talking about how starving women and children needed help, and they needed to get to Spain for humanitarian purposes. But if you look at the images, and you look at the video, and you look at the chaos, it's all men. It's all men that are exactly the right age to be a part of a military force. You could call it an invasion force. If they were dressed differently, you could easily call it an invasion force. You know, when you think of an invasion force, you think of people dressed up in military fatigues or maybe, you know, some guerrilla warfare kind of uniform, carrying weapons to invade a country. But it's a funny thing. You don't need all that crazy military desert or jungle fatigue and insignias and ranks and weapons. You don't need it if the country you're invading is opening up the gates and letting you in. That doesn't mean it's not an invasion. It just means it's not an armed invasion, at least not yet. It's harrowing what you're seeing here. And we turn now to the president of Spain to see what that leader is saying about this existential threat to the economy, the culture, and safety in the streets of Spain by this invading, non-armed invading, but an invading force nonetheless from a foreign country, Morocco. Here's what he said. Pedro Sanchez, he's the leader of Spain as of now. This is cut two, please, gents. Let's hear it.
14: Some say we've gone too far, that we're going against the current. But I would like to ask you, when did recognizing rights become something radical? When did empathy become something exceptional? Spain is above all a welcoming country, and this is the path we choose. Dignity, community, and justice.
15: I don't know. I'm not seeing a whole lot of dignity in these images. I'm not seeing a whole lot of dignity with people pushing past an orderly process, plowing through metal gates, throwing things at anyone trying to maintain order. And that's just happening in the Spanish enclave in Morocco before they even get to the mainland. Imagine how things will be on the streets of Barcelona or Madrid. It doesn't seem dignified. It doesn't seem respectful. Also, by the way, these young men don't seem impoverished. They seem pretty fit. And they're dressed pretty well. Maybe there's something else going on here. Maybe indeed. The Trump White House put out a statement, not just focusing on Spain, but focusing on Europe in general. He's been warning the European Union that they've got to do something about this. He's been warning them directly. And, of course, Vice President Vance, with one of his most impressive deliveries, one of his most impressive speeches in Munich at the very beginning of the administration, warned of this. The White House put out a statement saying President Trump has long warned Europe what would happen if they continue to implement far-left globalist policies, including enabling mass migration. Spain and other countries who have adopted this destructive philosophy should immediately reverse course or risk their own demise. I mean, hard to argue with that. But then you could also point out that this is exactly the government that Spaniards, I suppose, wanted. They voted for it. Also, it's kind of interesting when you look at this and see people reacting to it. And I even saw, you know, mainstream media people, people in their air-conditioned studios reading from teleprompters expressing some level of surprise or alarm at this. And I was left sort of scratching my head because, well, we just went through this in America. For 4 years, we went through this. We saw it times 10, times 100, frankly, every single day across our very large, expansive southern border. I mean, this is just one little enclave island in Spain. It's nothing like our, what is it, 2,000-mile border with Mexico, close to it. It's a funny thing, though. Our leadership at the time, you'll remember Joe Biden, Kamala Harris, the border czar, and Alejandro Mayorkas, our Secretary of Homeland Security, they didn't even give you the respect and dignity to stand in front of a camera and do what you just heard the president of Spain do and say, yeah, you're damn right we're letting these people in because we're virtuous. No, they actually looked you in the eye and said, what are you guys talking about? The southern border is secure. There's no chaos down there. We've got the whole thing under control, which I guess is the same thing. It all depends on what your definition of control is. They controlled it all, right? They controlled it exactly the way they wanted it controlled. They opened up the gates and said, come on in. The Italian prime minister says that ain't going to happen in that country. Giorgia Meloni put out a statement that said the images coming from Ceuta are striking and demonstrate once again that uncontrolled illegal immigration poses a concrete threat to the security of Europe's borders. I've spoken with Interior Minister Matteo Piantedosi. Italy will not stand by and watch. We are convening the relevant bodies, and following these meetings, we are prepared to intervene with extraordinary measures to defend the borders and the safety of the citizens, including the suspension of the Schengen area with Spain. I guess they have a shared territory that works with Northern Africa as well. On illegal immigration, we will not yield an inch. Defending the borders, stopping human traffickers, and ensuring effective repatriations, will continue to be the line of this government. That obviously a translation from the original Italian. As you see these images, by the way, and you recognize the bullet that we dodged by not having Kamala Harris be our president, and hopefully you feel some level of gratitude that the president has made good on his single most important promise, which is to secure our border. I hope you bear that in mind coming up toward Election Day this November, because you know that the opposing party, the Democrats, they would have us look exactly like this once again if you give them power. What do you think they mean when they say abolish ICE? What do you think they mean when they say stop deportations? But whose side politically do you think they're on? That's the only question you should be asking yourself, and the answer is self-evident. Kevin Roberts, Heritage Foundation, he'll join us later in the show to talk about this and more. Keep it here.
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19: In the War of 1812, our nation fought and won America's religious freedom. 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
20: 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We all of a sudden became the enemy.
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2: By the way, when you see massive migration like this, when you see 50,000 fighting age, physically fit men barging past security borders to try to enter into another country. Part of the story here is, what are they leaving and why? Why is it so bad in Morocco? Last I checked, Morocco's begging for tourists. They want us to come here, hang out in Marrakesh, go to the markets, get some leather, eat some nice, yummy African food. Good stuff, too, that food. I've been to Moroccan restaurants, never to Morocco itself. Which actually, by the way, begs a question. Do you have any interest in traveling to Spain anytime soon? Is that going to be a top vacation destination for you? I went to Spain last year. Not this year, I'm not. No interest. Will you be stopping by Morocco anytime soon? It's chaotic. And I want to talk about what's going on in Morocco in a moment. And make no mistake, they're not fleeing to Spain. They're fleeing to Europe. They ain't going to stop in Spain. We will get to that in a moment. I do want to tell you, though, today's the last day of my Food for the Poor campaign. Go to LarryOShow.com. This is also your last chance to click on that Give Food banner to make a generous gift in any amount. Starting tomorrow, that banner goes away. Your gift is going to make it possible to provide breakfast for hungry children in 17 Caribbean and Latin American countries, places where food itself is scarce. And most children have never even heard the word breakfast. But now, you know, breakfast means breaking your fast. No, they're kind of in a constant state of fasting. But now we're hearing from them with their thanks. Here's one 10-year-old. He shared this. I want to read it to you. Before, I was often hungry in class and struggled to keep up. Now I can listen better and answer questions more easily. Another third grade student said, since I started eating every morning, I have more strength and no longer fall asleep in class. My teacher even praised my progress. See, this is the power of a daily meal. The thing I really love about Food for the Poor is that they not only do awesome work in 17 countries, but they live out the wise adage that you bless a man by not just giving a person a fish, but also by teaching them how to fish. So on this final day of my campaign, would you please make breakfast possible for even more malnourished kids? All you have to do is go to LarryOShow.com, click on that banner. 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LarryOShow.com. Click on that banner and thank you. So here's why I'm confused. Why are all these tens of thousands? The estimate was 49,000 total over the course of the last couple of days that have plowed into this little Spanish enclave in Morocco and now demanding entry to Europe. And I want to reiterate that. This isn't about Spain. Things aren't so hot in Spain either right now, economically. Apparently better than Morocco, but not so great. No, this is the gateway to Europe. It's not like there's any problem traveling from country to country to country in Europe. They've created their European Union, and they all pat themselves on the back in virtue signal about how open and welcoming they are to anyone from around the world, and very similar to the leadership that aligns themselves with the left-wing socialist globalist agenda in Europe. Democrats, when they're in power here in America, they virtue signal and do the exact same thing. Most of the migration that we've received come from our southern border, and of course that means a lot of Latin America and Caribbean, but see, the word got out during the Biden administration, and we had people from all around the world coming to America via Mexico. They would fly into Mexico and then cross our southern border to enter America. But they didn't necessarily stay in Texas. I mean, the Biden administration actually flew them into certain states that were losing Americans in their population. They needed to boost up the numbers in those states so that they could make sure the census makes it look like they need

0: more congressmen there. Same thing here. They're entering through Spain, but they're going to go all through Europe. But what I'm confused about here, and I truly am confused, is why are things so bad in Morocco that they have to do this? Because I could have sworn under Barack Obama's presidency and leadership, they had a thing in Morocco called the Arab Spring. Remember the Arab Spring? When people in Arab nations, Muslim nations, rose up against the tyrannical, heavy-handed government that was oppressing them. And the Arab Spring, which was supported by the American government, empowered the mob on the street to take control and take over and make things better for everyone living in countries like Morocco. And now, here we are, 10, 15 years later, and things are so bad in that country of Morocco after the Arab Spring that they are falling over themselves, pushing each other out of the way to get into Europe. We really need to take a look at that. Maybe things weren't so great under Barack Obama. 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
1: On July 4th, 1776, a group of seemingly ordinary men made an extraordinary decision in a small room in Philadelphia. They put their names to a document that would change the world. The Declaration of Independence wasn't just a breakup letter for King George. It was a bold statement of principle that our rights don't come from government, but from God, that all men are created equal, and that liberty is worth risking everything for. Today, 250 years later, those words still matter, because America isn't just a place. It's an idea born in courage, sustained by sacrifice, and passed from generation to generation. Celebrating America 250. 101.1 The Answer, where Little Rock comes to talk.
3: With SRN News, I'm Rich Thomason in Washington. President Trump's International Board of Peace has announced a deal that would see Hamas disarm and Israel withdraw its forces from Gaza. An investigation is underway following this week's cyber attacks targeting more than 30 water utilities in Minnesota. No reports, though, of any negative impact on water quality in the affected communities. President Trump says illegal aliens holding commercial driver's licenses are to blame for more than two dozen deaths and many serious injuries on American roads last year. Now incentives being offered to encourage military veterans who drove large military vehicles to consider a career in trucking. Federal regulators clearing the way for robo-taxis to operate without steering wheels and perhaps eventually without brake pedals. On Wall Street, the Dow futures 308 points higher. More details at srnnews.com.
4: Having a baby is supposed to be a time of excitement and joy. But what happens when something goes wrong and you suffer the devastation of a miscarriage? Author Adriel Booker and her husband have survived the heartache of four miscarriages. After the birth of two boys, they suffered three consecutive miscarriages. Then, after the birth of a third son, they sadly had another miscarriage a couple of years later. Adriel counsels those who have suffered a miscarriage that grief brings a wide mix of emotions, from shock and confusion to sadness and anger. And don't be surprised if you feel normal one day and filled with sorrow the next. You probably won't move smoothly from one stage of grief to another. It's often circular, random, and messy. 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Be a soft place for each other to fall into. 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I'm Jim Daly.
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0: You want to participate in our conversation this morning for this half hour, 855-784-4255. Anthony Fauci has had a pretty bad news cycle. I like to think that him sitting there stoically, only repeating 111 times the same words written on a card for him that his lawyers fed him, that make him sound like a guilty weasel. I'd like to think that that's the last humiliating image that we will have of Anthony Fauci, unless it's facing some level of justice for breaking federal law. But he's doing his best to play the PR game. This is what he knows how to do. That's one thing we learned from his diary, his work journal there that he kept, that his media appearances and his connections with the famous and the hoi polloi, the Hollywood stars, the media personalities in Washington, D.C., comedians, actresses, Barbara Streisand. That's something that was right in his wheelhouse. He frankly had a better expertise at promoting himself than he did at understanding basics of natural immunity and virology, it appeared. So imagine our surprise when after a 48 to 72 hour negative news cycle that he just endured, we saw a stunning image yesterday. Amazing. Here's Tony Fauci walking out in his Bethesda home, and he looks down on the porch, and and there were cameras there to capture this moment. Someone had given him flowers. Someone sent him flowers in a vase. It's lovely. They're wildflowers. And everybody got to see the card because it was displayed in such a way and printed big enough for all of those lenses on those cameras to pick it up. It says, "We love you, Dr. Fauci," handwritten, too. Who do you think sent that to him? Was it Julia Roberts? Was it Barbara Streisand? Maybe it was his best bud, Jake Tapper. Who do you think sent Tony Fauci flowers? I think the answer is staring at us right in the face, but I'd love to hear your thoughts. 855-784-4255. Who on earth would send him flowers? Now, if the other side of the card said, "Thanks for rigging the 2020 presidential election for me," then we'd know for sure who sent it. And that's not a bad guess either. But there's happy-go-lucky, beaming, smiling Tony Fauci with a million-dollar haircut, showing off his flowers and the card that says, "We love you, Dr. Fauci." And you know he's eating it up. He loves the limelight. Well, I floated Jake Tapper as a possibility. And I got to tell you, I was so thrilled that during the news cycle, I think it was Wednesday night, he finally broke his silence. You know, this has been in the news since Saturday morning when these government journals were released for public consumption. And very quickly, we saw that he had a very, very close, chummy relationship with Anthony Fauci. Jake Tapper did. They had dinner at each other's houses, days when you weren't allowed to have guests over for dinner, and you certainly weren't allowed to go out to a restaurant. And then this was never disclosed. You see, Jake Tapper, he's not going to disclose this kind of thing. Like, if I'm interviewing somebody that I have a personal relationship with and I happen to know, I will tell you on the air. I do that all the time, especially, especially and almost primarily if it's an elected official or somebody who works in government. I always say, by the way, full disclosure, you know, like we had Jason Smith, chairman of the Ways and Means Committee. I actually happen to know him through a member of his family that I'm very close with. We're on a fantasy football league together. I let you know that when I interviewed Jason Smith. Jake Tapper interviewed Anthony Fauci several times during the pandemic. And furthermore, Jake Tapper interviewed people who were critical of Anthony Fauci several times on his program, on his very influential, if not well-viewed, program on CNN. And he defended Anthony Fauci. He went hard against Anthony Fauci's critics, and he never, ever disclosed once that he had a close personal friendship with Anthony Fauci. Well, finally, Wednesday night, it was time to reveal that. It was time to explain to his audience and to anyone who cares about journalistic ethics and standards exactly what was behind this relationship and the fact that he appeared so many times in Anthony Fauci's diary. Let's roll that clip of Jake Tapper here explaining everything to you.
8: I think Republicans were going for here was that Fauci was saying things publicly that didn't necessarily line up with what he was thinking or saying privately. Some of Fauci's private diary entries seem to contradict his previous public statements. For example, in a March 2020 entry, Fauci recalls a conversation he had with then New York City Mayor Bill de Blasio. Fauci wrote, quote, "I spoke with Bill de Blasio and convinced him based on what I was saying publicly in my conversation tonight to close the New York City schools. He had already decided based on what I was saying on TV," unquote. Fauci also wrote about a similar call he had with Gavin Newsom's chief of staff, Gavin Newsom, the governor of California.
0: No, we didn't make a mistake. No, we didn't call up the wrong clip. That's pretty much it. He did a whole segment about the facts of the case. Finally, by the way, pretty late to the game. He waited until the plead the fifth day where he couldn't ignore the news story anymore. And when he conveyed the news story, he basically relayed everything that you had already learned Monday morning on this show. And he never once, not during his entire broadcast, not once did he explain to his viewers and to anyone who cares about journalism exactly why he was so closely connected with this singular figure who was the most powerful and influential person during the entire pandemic and lockdown. Not once did he explain to his audience what that relationship was, why he was in the diaries, what their friendship looked like, and how it affected his work. Not once did he show his viewers, the small handful that still exist, any level of respect or dignity. I wish I could say I'm surprised. So maybe the flowers came from Jake Tapper. Christian, listening in Venice, Florida, has an idea. All right, Christian, who do you think sent the flowers to Anthony Fauci to make him feel better about the bad week he had?
9: Pick any Democrat in America.
0: Anyone, just anyone with a D at the end of the name.
9: That's right, that's right. Anybody without common sense, send them flowers. Go ahead. I'm sorry.
0: No, go ahead, Christian. What do you want to say?
9: What's very sad is that I think only two senators understand exactly what Fauci did. Johnson of Wyoming, Wisconsin, and Rand Paul. Mm-hmm. Fauci can be easily brought up on treason for creating a bioweapon and giving it to our enemy, the Chinese. Yeah. What's very little known, this was planned from 2014 when Trump won the election. Fauci stated, sometimes during his term, there will be a pandemic.
0: Yes.
9: They planned this ahead
0: seen that
9: of
0: video.
9: Time.
0: Yeah.
9: It was all planned. This was all planned.
0: I think it's worth exploring that because it was an extraordinary statement that he made, Christian. Thank you for that. And it does explain, doesn't it, why his pardon goes all the way back to 2014, something that he was going to be asked about and was asked about but he decided to plead the fifth to protect his, well, I don't know what it protected because he had a pardon for that whole time. I'll tell you one Democrat probably who didn't send the flowers, the outgoing mayor of Washington, D.C., Muriel Bowser. This video is making the rounds. We played it quite a bit when it happened on our flagship station, WMAL. Muriel Bowser and Anthony Fauci, they were going door-to-door in southeast D.C. because one specific cohort and demographic of Americans who were not getting the vaccine back during the big push for the vax 2021 were African-Americans, specifically black men. They were very suspicious of this vaccine. And so let's remember and walk down memory lane when Anthony Fauci and Muriel Bowser went door to door in southeast D.C. and stumbled upon this man. Now, in retrospect, 4 years later, you tell me who the expert is in this exchange. Let's roll that clip.
10: The people in America are not settled with the information that's been given to us right now.
11: So I'm not going to be lining up taking a shot on a vaccination for something that wasn't clear in the first place. And then you all create a shot in miraculous time. It takes years to create vaccinations.
12: Well, it used to take years.
11: Okay, it used to.
12: You know how many years were invested in this approach? About 20 years of science to get us to be able to do it.
11: 20 years is not enough. And 9 months is definitely not enough for nobody to be taking no vaccination that you all came up with.
13: The only reason I'm talking to you right now, as close as we are, is that I've been vaccinated.
11: Right.
13: But if it allow thousands of people like you don't get vaccinated, you're going to let this virus continue to percolate in this country and in this world.
11: Something like the common flu then, right?
13: It's much more serious
12: than the flu.
11: Though. Well, the flu kills a lot of people annually, too.
12: You know how many people died of the flu the last year? I mean, not this year, virtually none, but the previous year, about 20 to 30,000. You know how many people have died from COVID-19 in the United States? 600,000 Americans.
11: The number that you all giving that died, that's once again, that's you all's number.
13: You gonna pass.
11: Yeah, definitely. When you start talking about paying people to get vaccinated, when you start talking about incentivizing things to get people vaccinated, there's something else going on with that.
13: You're right. But I'm glad millions of people like me and most everybody here didn't get an incentive. You know what their incentive was? Protecting their health and protecting the city. I won't keep you anymore.
11: It's okay, because my incentive, y'all campaign is about fear. It's about inciting fear in people. You all attack people with fear. That's what this pandemic is. It's a fear. It's fear, this pandemic. That's all it is.
0: Yeah, there's a very wise man in that video, and his name is not Anthony Fauci. I don't think I've ever seen a more American video than that one, and I had totally forgotten about it. But I'm glad it's making the rounds again. In retrospect, it's pretty clear exactly what they were doing and what was going on there. And no, you don't need to be a conspiracy theorist or a fearmonger to see it. Because they didn't have any answers for the basic fundamental questions that were being asked. And they still don't. And I guess that's why they use their Fifth Amendment protections, lest they actually have to answer questions. But Anthony Fauci was good at PR. He was very good at making sure that he had all the right people in his back pocket who would never ask questions like that man on his front porch in southeast D.C. asked. Also, I do love the bonus feature in that clip of Muriel Bowser, who has an accent a lot like mine most days when she's conducting the business of the District of Columbia. But she's standing in Southeast talking to somebody in that ward and trying to convince them to take money for a shot to, you know, save grandma from being killed. She suddenly slips into a dialect that is somewhat unrecognizable. In American politics, it's not the dialect she uses when she gives a speech at the DNC, but apparently it's the dialect she needs to use to speak to one of her voters. We've got more on Fauci as the morning goes on as well. I'd love to hear from you a little bit more on this. 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
0: 855-784-4255. Who sent Anthony Fauci his flowers with a big card on it? Handwritten, big enough for all the lenses to pick up. It says, "We love you, Dr. Fauci." I said the answer is staring us in the face. So I'll go ahead and reveal my hunch. Who sent Anthony Fauci the flowers? Well, he did. He did, or he had somebody in the neighborhood, you know, put together, because they do look like, you know, sort of hand-picked wildflowers or something in a handwritten note. This came from the inside. The call's coming from inside the house. The man knows how to work the cameras. He knows how to work the media. He knows how to work the images. This little vase of flowers, maybe his wife, maybe one of his kids. It's an inside job, I tell you. It's an inside job. But I'd love to hear your suspicions, 855-784-4255. Also, by the way, I'm curious if you've got that guy on your Facebook page right now. The one guy, because all the Fauci lovers and the Fauci defenders and the people who posted pictures of Fauci's and Fauci candles that they would pray to and just all the bizarreness that we all lived through and the cult of personality that we had to endure. And by the way, at the very beginning of this thing, I was told by reliable people in my life and advice, because I'm not a doctor. I was told, yeah, Fauci's been around forever, and he's, you know, one of the top guys, a good guy. Take a listen to him. It took about 6 weeks. Maybe I took longer than I should have, but it took about 6 weeks where I was like, wait a second, what's going on with this guy? But do you still have that guy on your Facebook? That woman on your Facebook who is still devoted to this man, who actually went out of their way on Facebook to do a, you know, 700-page defense of Anthony Fauci, calling this a witch hunt, that they're outraged and they cannot believe that Republicans are trying to tar and feather this man who just genuinely wanted to stop the virus and save Americans' lives, who's been nothing but honest and forthright. Oh, sure, he made a mistake here and there, but we all make mistakes. But shame on Rand Paul and shame on Republicans and those crazy right-wing MAGA cultists for going after him now. Do you got that guy? How do you reply to that guy? I'm curious. 855-784-4255. Scott in California. Out there on the West Coast. Hey, good morning, Scott. Thanks for staying up late or waking up early. Who do you think sent the flowers to Fauci?
17: Yeah, 2 points. The flowers were sent by our government, the CIA. Oh. They have to.
0: No, it is. It's an inside job.
17: Yeah, they have to maintain and distract us from the fact that we paid for the Wuhan lab, no doubt, just like we paid for Epstein Island. And if you look at Congress right now, the Democrats use the classified intel of Epstein. He was a money launderer for the CIA. That's what he was doing. And they use that classified intel, knowing the conservatives can't talk about it, to bash him, to make political hay. And the conservatives are doing that right now with Fauci. It's all kabuki theater. They know the Democrats can't say. Even Obama told them, you know, to cut it out. Well, if Obama told them to cut it out way back then, that means that they were aware of this operation occurring. And the bad part about it, Larry, is in both cases, Epstein and Wuhan, the taxpayers footed the bill. We paid for it.
0: So, Scott, and I'm not challenging your position necessarily, although because I do think that people in the intelligence community knew what was going on in Wuhan. And I do think, and by the way, we have reports that people in the CIA, in the State Department, in the defense intelligence communities were saying this isn't the Wuhan wet market. We have seen those emails. A lot of information has come out to support much of what you're talking about. The question is, if it's that deep and if it's that maniacal and if it's that much of a kabuki theater charade, why are we seeing any of this?
17: Well, because our government has to maintain the charade of having faith in our bureaucracy. That's why. And, you know, we...
0: I guess what I'm saying is if they were that good at it, then none of it would get out. None of it would be released. And we wouldn't have even seen the hearing this week of people challenging and actually raising much of what you've discussed. I mean, we've got people challenging Fauci right now saying, no, of course it came from the lab. Why is that even something that's knowable?
17: Because of free media, cell phones, the web.
0: So there is still, all right, well, this is good, because I just wanted to know that within your realm of how you're viewing all of this, you do see that there is still some level of freedom and free information that still exists. We just got to keep it going. All right. Thank you, Scott. And I'm glad your voice was heard out there in California. How about Mac in Pennsylvania? Real fast, Mac. You've only got less than a minute. Who do you think sent the flowers?
18: Well, it has to be an inside job, just like you had said and the caller had said. But if it were me, like I told the screener, if I were going to send them flowers, I would send them Wolfsbane.
0: You think he'd recoil?
18: With a nice little note attached to it. I hope it finds you and tears your throat out because you're a menace. That's how I feel.
0: Mac, I'll tell you what, I appreciate the call. And I, as I see people on these cable news panels and I see politicians in Washington, D.C. poo-poo this, some of them even Republicans saying, what's the point? What's the point? Why do we have to dredge this up? Why are we obsessed with it? I think our politicians and certainly our media are either woefully misinformed or naive about the anger that Americans still feel and the unresolved questions and accountability that we still have, or they know full well and they just don't want to talk about it. They don't want to focus on it. They're dying to bury this. It's not going to be buried. It can't.
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3: Breaking news this hour from Town Hall. I'm Rich Thomason. A ruling by Spain's Supreme Court combined with the policies of a socialist government has unleashed a migrant invasion. Thousands of migrants, many of them young men from Morocco, are flooding into the Spanish enclave of Ceuta.
26: There has been this big attempt for people to get across, but the question is, what happens to them once they're there? You've got the authorities that run this Spanish territory saying that they're overwhelmed, that there are reception centers which are already full up, that if anyone needs medical treatment, that the hospitals will be full. And also, they say they're worried about the security side of things.
3: The BBC's Nick Beek says so far 18 migrants have died trying to reach the Spanish territory. President Trump blames far-left globalist policies. He's again urging Europe to reverse course or risk its own demise. There are fresh hopes for a path to peace in the Mideast. The president's multinational board of peace announcing a deal that would see Hamas disarm and Israel withdraw its forces from Gaza. Looks like Seattle's going to be in the market for a new Police Chief.
1: Seattle Police Chief Sean Barnes tells the Seattle Times his future as chief is up to the mayor amid public criticism and confusing communications after a shootout at a crowded food festival. Mayor Katie Wilson announced that Barnes had resigned and that she was appointing Andre Sales as interim chief, but Barnes' supporters say Wilson actually asked him to resign and he declined. Several black community organizations held a rally Thursday to try and save Barnes' job, saying he had helped improve relations between the police and the community. Wilson's office says they will hold a City Hall press conference at 11 a.m. Pacific on Friday to introduce Chief Sales and talk about the process for a permanent chief. I'm Jennifer King.
3: Cyber attacks on more than 30 water utilities in Minnesota earlier this week. It's under investigation. The Dow futures are up 343 points. NASDAQ futures ahead 328. Townhall.com.
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30: 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Arkansas is among 17 states placed under an emergency energy order as extreme heat drives up power demand. The Department of Energy says the order will help keep electricity reliable during the ongoing heat wave. The emergency declaration is set to remain in effect through August 3rd. AAA says gas prices in Arkansas and across the country saw little movement in the latest report. The average price in Arkansas is $3.77 per gallon, down slightly from last week. The national average is now $4.10 per gallon, with California reporting the highest prices. More than 1,400 flights were delayed and more than 100 were canceled across U.S. airports Thursday. Thunderstorms impacting parts of the East Coast caused disruptions at several major airports. Travel experts recommend passengers check flight updates, enable alerts, and rebook quickly if cancellations occur. I'm Trey Westerberg with your news flash on 101.1 The Answer.
31: With your sports flash, I'm John Thayer on 101.1 The Answer. Kansas City Royals were one strike away from a victory in Minnesota, but Cody Clements smashed a grand slam at the bottom of the ninth inning, and the Twins beat the Royals 4-3 at Target Field in Minneapolis. Matt Strom took the loss, his fourth loss of the year. The Royals with the loss are 46-64. St. Louis Cardinals fell yesterday to the Cubs in 10 innings, 4-2. 21 hits between the two teams. The Cardinals are 54-55. The Rocket Classic is in day number two. It's underway in round two today in Detroit at Detroit Golf Club. The day one leader yesterday was Peter Malnati at 9 under par. He had a two-shot advantage over Ricky Fowler and Ryan Gerard. 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I'm John Thayer with your Sports Flash on 101.1 The Answer.
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5: Nationally syndicated radio program with the happiest tech crew on the planet. They just can't help themselves from loving their job every day. And I keep a smile on their face and a laugh in their voice 24/7. Because who wouldn't want to work on my team? It's O'Connor and Company. Good morning from your nation's capital at WFAL and nationwide here in the Relief Factor studios. Coming up in 30 minutes, the Deputy Secretary of Transportation. I want to talk to him about the Freedom Haulers. I love the name of that. That's veterans of our military who are now encouraged to take up. There isn't a more American job on the planet than being a long-haul truck driver. And for some reason, we've been importing people from foreign countries who aren't even citizens here, some of them illegally in the country. We've given them the commercial driver's license, putting them in behind an 18-wheeler and saying, yeah, go for it. Now, how about some vets? How about we get the vets some jobs? So we're going to talk about that and also the renovations of Dulles International Airport. Also coming up in the next hour, our friend Dr. Kevin Roberts of Heritage Foundation. I want to talk about that migration problem. I called it an unarmed invasion of Spain and Europe by those Moroccan men that we saw and talked about a little earlier in the show. He'll be joining us in the 8 o'clock hour. Right now, though, we're joined by Tom Fitton of Judicial Watch. Good morning, Tom. Always good to talk to you, my friend.
7: Larry, good to be with you again.
5: So I'm told we don't need the Save America Act. Of course, key provision is that you have to prove you're a citizen when you register to vote. I'm told we don't need that because it's already against the law and it just doesn't happen. Then I heard that New Jersey had at least 6,000 non-citizens on the voter rolls, but they said, it was a computer glitch and it was a one-off and it never happens. But then I really appreciate you and the folks at Judicial Watch here reminding us all that this happened before. This happened just a year ago, right? In Virginia, where they had to purge a bunch of non-citizens off the voter rolls.
7: Oh, it's not only happened a year ago, it's happening as of last month. Remember Governor Youngkin pushed hard to accelerate and reinvigorate the Virginia law,
5: yes,
7: that requires non-citizens to be removed. We asked questions about it from Virginia authorities, and we got the records. It's 6,531 names were removed as a result of declared non-citizenship status, meaning they said, no, I'm not a citizen, and they followed up, and the names were removed. So these are people who are already on the rolls,
5: right,
7: who evidently went to DMV, asked for a driver's license, or were registered there, who knows. They send it along to the state elections officials. They confirm whether or not they're citizens because they said they weren't citizens. And then they had the names removed.
5: But they were already on. So these are just
7: the
5: 6,500 people who were honest when the follow-up came.
7: Right. So they were canceled, affirmed non-citizens. So so I don't know what else you need to say.
5: Yeah, I mean.
7: Or show. This isn't like, oh, well, you know, they shouldn't have been removed. No, these are people who, look, your name's on the rolls. We know that you're not a citizen. You said you're not a citizen. Maybe you said you're not a citizen, but you really are. Let us know. So they either got back to them or otherwise didn't let them know.
5: So Tom Fitton, help me out with this, because earlier this week, Senator Mark Warner from Virginia, he was on a television program hosted by, it's funded by Qatar, actually, a foreign country. Mehdi Hassan is the host. And he raised grave concerns. I mean, I've never seen Mark Warner this concerned about something other than maybe, you know, some pending terrorist attack. He seemed incredibly concerned about the thought that the president or the Department of Homeland Security might have ICE agents at polling places this coming November. Why would ICE agents need to be there, and why would Mark Warner be concerned about that unless he knows for a fact that there are non-citizens who are registered to vote who could very well go to vote?
7: Well, Virginia shows that that's the case. And on top of it, because there was a big fight about getting this done, the Supreme Court actually had to affirm the right of Virginia to do this because the left challenged it. Well, since there's been a change in administration in Virginia, they've settled lawsuit with the far left, and they've agreed to not do this, remove non-citizens who confirm they're non-citizens through this process, remove non-citizens who are on the voting rolls through this process, that they won't be doing this 90 days before an election. So within 90 days before the election, so, you know, from November, 3 months back,
5: right?
7: If you're a non-citizen on the rolls, don't worry. This process at least won't allow you to be removed.
5: Wait, the settlement is that non-citizens will not be removed in a 90-day. By the way, that 90-day window is, I think, a week from now. And do we have any faith that the Spanberger administration is prioritizing making sure that the voting rolls are clean before that 90-day window? Absolutely not. I doubt they're even touching it.
7: Yeah, so what happens is that now technically if they find out accidentally someone's a non-citizen, they can remove them. But this process is, look, you know, you're getting a driver's license. Let's run it by state election officials. You say you're not a citizen. Let's make sure you're not on the rolls. That process stops.
5: Tom Fitness, our guest, he's president of Judicial Watch. And Tom, I know that you've been focusing on other states, too, with their voter rolls. You reached some settlements in California and Los Angeles County. How widespread do you believe this is, based on the data you have and based on your organization's, Judicial Watch's, efforts over the years?
7: The problem of non-citizens?
5: The problem of non-citizens registered to vote, yes.
7: I think there's, off the top of my head, I would think there's about 1 million non-citizens voting in federal elections.
5: About a million.
7: And then those registered to vote, that would be a number greater than that.
5: Right. You're saying there's 1 million who are actually actively voting in these elections.
7: Yeah, that's based on a study by extrapolating numbers from a study from several years ago, appeared in the Washington Post, an Old Dominion study. And essentially the study found, based on self-reporting data again, that, look, there's a certain number of non-citizens who are registered to vote, and of those, there's a good number that vote. And, you know, it just stands to reason. You've got tens of millions of non-citizens here in the United States. We've got systems that really don't prevent them from voting adequately or registering to vote adequately. And once they're registered to vote, all bets are off. They have the ID necessary to vote.
5: Right.
7: Right. Voter ID doesn't stop a non-citizen.
5: Photo ID will not stop this. It's got to be a proof of citizenship at the point of registration. And right now, I mean, I've got my driver's license renewed a couple of years ago. It's a touch screen at the Department of Motor Vehicles. You just click a box and it's done. No questions asked.
7: Well, in places like New Jersey, if you're a non-citizen doing that, the problem is that anyone who sought a driver's license or renewed one was automatically registered to vote.
5: Right.
7: And they didn't have the check in place to stop non-citizens.
5: Oh.
7: And because they didn't have the technical check in place, or so they pretend, you had thousands get registered and hundreds voting.
5: So,
7: and we don't have the voting records of these non-citizens in Virginia.
5: Right. We don't know whether they voted or not. We just know that
7: right.
5: They were registered.
7: And that's something that we'll be looking into.
5: And by the way, these 6,500 in Virginia, they're the only the ones that had the honesty, the cross-check that said, oh, yeah, I'm not a citizen. How many people do we know that aren't citizens but went ahead and just lied and said they were anyway? Because they've already broken laws claiming that they're citizens. That's why they're working in this country. That's why they're getting benefits in this country. If you're willing to break the law on crossing our border illegally and then falsely claiming asylum. What's stopping you from falsely claiming you're a citizen?
7: Right. This is an indirect way of checking to make sure that non-citizens are on the rolls. And I thought it was interesting that the left objected to following up with elections officials when someone applying for a driver's license said they weren't a non-citizen. And they objected to the government making sure that, hey, maybe we should make sure they're not registered to vote.
5: Tom Fitton, judicial.
7: Thankfully, Youngkin did this.
5: Yeah.
7: But you can be sure, you know, this process still technically is in place. You can be sure. Well, we now know it's going to be shut off for 3 months prior to the federal election.
5: Right.
7: And you got to wonder whether they'll be vigorous in pursuing it after that.
5: Do you think or recommend that maybe ICE should be at certain polling places in Virginia where we know, I mean, by admission, by the language of this settlement, they're acknowledging there are non-citizens who are registered to vote. It seems like that would be a good place for ICE to be to check to see people who are voting are actually citizens.
7: Well, whether resources be deployed there on election day is, I think, a specific question, although it wouldn't surprise one if they had to pick up a non-citizen at the rolls in the pursuit of their ordinary functions, meaning, oh, wow, looks, you know, we're going after so-and-so. He's a non-citizen.
5: And he happens to be in line to vote right now.
7: Found him at the election place or
5: in the midterms,
7: thereabouts.
5: Maybe even working as a volunteer. Tom Fitton, judicialwatch.org. Support his work because it's good stuff. Thanks, Tom. Appreciate it.
7: You're welcome.
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1: On this show, I like to talk about stuff that matters to me because I assume that it matters to you, too. And thankfully, when it comes to politics, a lot of the stuff that matters to me right now also matters to everyone in this country, focusing on the midterm elections, because two critical states that we're looking at for two very different reasons are states that I have connections to. State of California, of course, we're seeing quite possibly the beginning of the end for that state, or maybe the end of the end for that state if they continue to walk down the same path. Keep voting for incompetence and corruption with Xavier Becerra as their potential next governor. Steve Hilton is sort of the last gasping chance that the state has. And obviously all eyes were on that Los Angeles mayor's primary as well with Spencer Pratt. And of course, we focus on California because it's our most populous state. And I lived in California for a big bulk of my life. But the state of my birth, state of my origin, where I first came from, also is a major state in American politics this election cycle. That's the Wolverine State, the Great Lakes State, the state of Michigan. And the Senate race there is an incredibly important microcosm for the state of the Democrats right now, because it couldn't be a clearer choice between upstart public health employee and failed gubernatorial candidate Abdul El-Sayed, who claims he's not a Democrat socialist, and yet he embraces all of the policies of the Democrat Socialists of America and is endorsed by everyone in the Democrat Socialists of America, and has as his number one campaign advisor, it appears, or promoter, Hassan Piker, this odious streamer podcaster who says America deserved 9/11 and was sad to see the Soviet Union lose the Cold War. He is also a Democrat Socialist and openly roots against America and her allies and promotes and supports Hamas. That's Abdul El-Sayed. On the other side of the Democrat primary, it's now narrowed down to one woman, Haley Stevens, who is supported by the Democrat establishment in Washington, is supported by many think tanks and PACs, I should say, excuse me, PACs, not think tanks. They can't support candidates. PACs and super PACs, including AIPAC. AIPAC is a political action committee comprised of Americans who support the state of Israel. Abdul El-Sayed, as I mentioned, is aligned with people who support Hamas, the terrorists who kill citizens from the state of Israel. They had their last debate earlier this week, and the money is flowing in for Haley Stevens. The wagons are circling around Haley Stevens. Gretchen Whitmer, the governor of Michigan, has endorsed Haley Stevens. Every prominent, respectable establishment Democrat in Washington and nationwide has embraced and supported and endorsed Haley Stevens. Abdul El-Sayed, on the other side of the equation, has been endorsed by Bernie Sanders, Elizabeth Warren, Zoran Mamdani, and has now released this ad with Alexandria Ocasio-Cortez. Here, take a listen.
2: Dr. Abdul El-Sayed and I may come from different places, but we're forged from the same fight.
3: For money out of politics, money in your pocket, and Medicare.
2: For all. That's the part they can't stand. That's why billionaires are spending millions to bury Abdul and this movement.
3: For all, because wherever you live, however you pray, whoever you vote for, I'm going to fight for you.
2: And we only win
3: when all of us win.
2: That's right.
1: We only win when all of us win. That's Orwellian right there. And that's how communism is sold to you. Everybody wins. And there's no winners unless everybody's winners. What was that thing from that great movie, The Incredibles? If everybody's a superhero, then nobody is. Yeah, well, we all win if everybody wins or something like that. And Medicare for all. Of course, they have no idea how they're going to pay for such things. And by the way, the reason that your health insurance is screwed up right now is because the government got involved in the first place. Anyway, you get the picture. They're all lining up against Abdul El-Sayed, and she's right. Billionaires are definitely supporting her opponent. Here's the thing about Michigan. As of now, the latest poll, Abdul El-Sayed is winning by 15 points, 54% to 39%. Maybe because Haley Stevens is just weird. Here's a moment where she was about to do a presentation and she seemed unclear about what a microphone does. Here, listen.
4: Okay, and I'm not supposed to pick up this microphone. I think it's just laying down. Did you want me to or no? What do you want me to do? Hold this? Holy smokes. I mean, if you can't hear me and you need the mic.

0: I'll do it, you know, but.
1: That's rough. By the way, latest polls also show that Michigan presumptive nominee Mike Rogers, Republican Mike Rogers, will beat Abdul Sayed going away and actually has a tough time beating Haley Stevens. But the Democrat voters don't care. They want their radical, and they're the ones who have a seat at the table right now. And, well, the primary is this Tuesday. It'll be fascinating to see. But right now, Abdul Sayed, the radical, the pro-Hamas guy, he's looking good. 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
5: 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This is systemic in the Democrat Party. This is who they are. This is where they've landed. 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
6: News. I'm Rich Thomason in Washington. A ruling by Spain's Supreme Court, along with the policies of the socialist government, has unleashed a migrant invasion. Thousands of migrants, many of them young men from Morocco, flooding into the Spanish enclave of Ceuta. So far, 18 migrants have died trying to reach that Spanish territory. Fresh hopes for a path to peace in the Mideast. President Trump's multinational board of peace announcing a deal it would see Hamas disarm and Israel pull its forces back from Gaza. Cyber attacks on more than 30 water utilities in Minnesota earlier this week. The incident's under investigation. The death toll from the Japanese earthquake has risen. It's now up to 34. On Wall Street, stock futures pointing to a higher open later in the morning. The Dow futures up 292 points. NASDAQ futures 327 points higher. More details at srnnews.com.
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8: 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A look at America's founding principles and the leaders who shaped our nation.
9: During the War for Independence, General George Washington, the man we refer to today as the father of our country, led American troops through military defeat after defeat. And in the bitter winter of 1777, he wrote this somber note to a friend in Philadelphia. Quote, You might have tracked our army from White Marsh to Valley Forge by the blood on their feet, end of quote. Many soldiers continued to march through the deep snows of Pennsylvania without shoes. Others suffered from disease, hunger, and freezing conditions. Nearly 2,000 of Washington's men died, yet George Washington did not lose faith. Amid the hardship, loss, and uncertainty of Valley Forge, he turned to God in prayer. At a time when our nation once again faces division and uncertainty, may we follow Washington's example, kneeling humbly, praying faithfully, and asking God to guide the future of America.
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1: This is the final day of our final push here for Food for the Poor. I've got more details on that coming up, but it's been a four-week campaign to raise money for the poorest of the poor and put some nutritious meals in front of children all up and down our hemisphere. Go to LarryOShow.com, click on the banner Food for the Poor, and give your donation here on our final day. And I'll give you more details on that coming up. Also, Dr. Kevin Roberts is joining us later in the program to talk about the harrowing scenes out of Spain, the Moroccan unarmed invasion, it appears to be. We'll get to that coming up as well. But right now, we're joined by the Deputy Secretary of Transportation, Stephen Bradbury. A lot of stuff happening with the Department of Transportation, Mr. Bradbury. First, I got to say, it looks like you guys are having fun over there. It looks like, I mean, you're actually like tackling this job and the really important stuff that the DOT does. It sometimes flies under the radar, but there seems to be a sense of sort of joy to the day. Am I misreading the situation?
11: Not at all. It is a joy. It's very exciting, and Secretary Duffy has so much energy. And I'll tell you, the president loves what we're doing at Department of Transportation. He's a builder.
1: Yes.
11: I think the secretary likes to say that the president has told him if he couldn't be president and he had to be a cabinet secretary, he would pick the Department of Transportation. And we feel that every day. President is so focused on what we're doing, and the projects are big, they're challenging, but they're very exciting. And I think they're going to benefit all Americans.
1: Well, and what I love about a lot of these projects is it's conveying the message to the American people that, yes, we can still do stuff. We can get things done.
11: That's right.
1: And we have the ability to think big and do it. Two big initiatives this week. In a moment, I want to ask you about this Freedom Haulers thing, which I think is a brilliant, wonderful idea. But let's start with one of the biggest, most important, highly trafficked international airports. And it's right here in our backyard, Washington, D.C., Dulles International Airport. A huge initiative now to update this airport. Give us exactly an overview of what's going to happen at Dulles and how overdue this is, because some of the systems that you're improving here are decades old.
11: That's right. It's an aging, dismal airport. It's not what the nation's capital deserves. And, you know, the president is on a mission to make the Washington, D.C. area beautiful and safe. And this is part of that. Dulles Airport is the international gateway airport for the nation's capital.
1: Yeah.
11: And it should reflect American greatness. And that's what the president believes. This is a personal focus of the president. He's very intensely focused on ensuring that Dulles is revolutionized, transformed, improved, and turned into one of the greatest airports, most beautiful airports in the world. And he asked Secretary Duffy to take charge of this project and get it done. And in December, we put out a request for ideas to the world, asking developers, investors, come in, tell us what you think can be done at Dulles and how you would pay for it, how it should look. We got more than 30 submissions. The president looked at those personally. We brought in some of the top ideas in terms of the teams, the models. The president looked at it personally. We had him set out in the cabinet room multiple times. The president looked at this. And what we ended up focusing on, because it makes great economic sense, and we've got the two big partners that you need to enlist to get this done involved. And that's a plan that was developed jointly by United Airlines and by the Metropolitan Washington Airports Authority. Now, the federal government owns Dulles Airport, but the airport authority, Metropolitan Washington Airports Authority, operates it.
1: Mm-hmm.
11: And United Airlines is the biggest airline at Dulles. It's a hub for United. They have 68% of the enplanements at Dulles.
1: Yeah.
11: So you're not really going to get something done as a practical matter without the cooperation and involvement of EMWA, that's the airports authority, and United. And so they've come together, and with the president's push and focus, they've come forward with a dramatic, bold plan, which is accelerating the time schedule and expanding the scope of previous plans for the airport. It's going to be a massive, complete redo of the airport. Now, one critical thing the president insisted on, we're going to keep the iconic Saarinen main terminal building. You see it right there in that picture.
1: Yeah,
11: that's
1: it's beautiful.
11: Stay.
1: I have to say, as people always complain about Dulles, but it is an incredibly stunning facade there, that main building that you pull up to or that you enter. It's great. And I thank God you're keeping that. The problem comes when you have to get to your flight and you have to get on one of those crazy people movers that look like they were designed in 1959. And if you fly United, you've got to get on one of those weird things that sort of like truck you through, like you're all sort of a can of sardines, all the passengers from one terminal to another, because all of the terminals are sort of spread out.
11: Yes. And when you get to that terminal, most of the time it's cramped, dismal, old, aging. Yes. Some of these concourses were built to be temporary and they've been there for more than 40 years.
1: Jeez.
11: So we're going to get rid of the mobile lounges, the people movers, get rid of the old concourses and completely redo it. The project is already underway because there's a new concourse that's being built. That was a project that had been started, but I'll tell you, with the president's push, it's going to be accelerated and finished much quicker. And then we're going to break ground next year on a whole new main terminal right behind the Saarinen building and new concourses up front.
1: Wow.
11: It's going to be gorgeous. Big, broad concourses, a big lounge for United, one of the biggest in the world, new aerotrain, underground trains connecting concourses. And it's all going to be accelerated on Trump time. And I'll tell you, it's going to be paid for through bonding of the airport authority. So no federal funds immediately involved in this project. So it's a great deal for the American people.
1: Also, of course, all of our listeners in D.C. know that the area around Dulles Airport is a huge growth area, merging Loudoun County and Fairfax County out there. A whole lot of growth over the last 10, 15 years, a lot of expansion, a lot of new population, a lot of businesses out there. So this helps the economy as well, I would think. And this affects everyone in America. First time I was ever in Dulles Airport, I was flying from Los Angeles to Europe, and my whole family, we had to stop in Dulles. And if you fly internationally, coming back from Europe, you've got to get your bags, you got to go recheck in, you have to go through TSA again. It was insane. So this is going to be great for all Americans who are going to utilize Dulles as a hub. The question is, what kind of disruption is this going to be? Is this going to disrupt any of the air traffic that they've got right there? Because, you know, out in Los Angeles, they've been renovating LAX for about two decades. It's still not done. What is this timeline and how big of the disruption is it going to be?
11: Well, it has to be a phased project. It's obviously a huge operating airport. We want it to grow. We don't want the construction to constrain the use of the airport. So it will be built consistent with continuing to operate the airport. And you've got multiple concourses, so you have the opportunity to do it in phases and to build new concourses where none currently exist. That won't disrupt anything. The extension of the train can be done with the existing train continuing to operate. So there's a plan for doing that, but it's going to be done on a fast time schedule.
1: What's the goal end date on this, or do you have one?
11: Well, the first terminal, the first concourse that's currently under construction is going to be done very quickly. And we're going to break ground this coming year on this new main concourse in the front, which should take about 5 to 6 years. The overall project should be about 10 years.
1: 10 years. All right. While I've got you here, we're speaking with the Deputy Secretary of Transportation, Stephen Bradbury. The president yesterday made an announcement of a new program, which I think is just terrific. This involves replacing, you know, a lot of illegal immigrants and non-citizens have gotten commercial driver's license. They've been involved in a lot of accidents and traffic incidents, fatalities, right, driving 18-wheelers. Tell me about the solution here, Freedom Haulers.
11: Yes, so this is a big safety issue for, and the American people really need to understand what's happened here. Over the past 4 years or previous administration of the Biden administration, they let all these illegal aliens into the United States through these special waiver programs, and they gave them temporary work authorizations. And then a lot of them went and got commercial driver's licenses. And some of those, many of those driver's licenses were issued for like 5 years. So way beyond the terms of that work authorization. That's illegal. That should never have happened. A lot of these drivers also don't know English. They can't read traffic signs. They can't speak with first responders. That's a huge safety issue. And we see the way some of them have been driving and the accidents, many of them have been fatal. So there's a big, we don't know exactly the numbers. We're taking a look at all the data. We're auditing it. But there's a substantial fraction of the nation's commercial drivers who are driving these 80,000-pound trucks who are illegal aliens who have no business being on the road and who are unsafe. So that is a huge issue. And we are cracking down on it. The Federal Motor Carrier Safety Administration is part of DOT. We are the safety overseer for commercial trucking in the United States. We're partnering with other agencies across the government, including our Homeland Security colleagues, to drill down and get these drivers out of the workforce. Right. So then you got to replace them. We need new drivers on the road because this has been eating the heart out of American trucking, what's happened. It's a national disgrace and, as I say, a huge safety issue. So we got to get new capable drivers on the road. And you got drivers coming out of the military who are trained, who are driving trucks in the military, one branch or another. And we should get them streamlined right into the commercial driver's workforce because they don't need a lot of specialized training. They've already got it down. They've been driving for the American people in the military. So let's get them into those jobs and fill all those slots so we can keep the trucks running and keep the system safe.
1: It makes perfect sense. And you know, Mr. Bradbury, I'm constantly told that the illegal immigrants were needed in this country for our economy because they're doing jobs that Americans won't do. Since when do Americans not want to be truck drivers? There's nothing more American than being a truck driver. Not sure how that shifted, and I'm guessing you're going to have quite a bit of demand. What's the response so far on this from our veterans?
11: Well, I think the veterans love it, and the trucking industry loves it. That is, the legitimate trucking carriers love it. I will tell you, you know, taking advantage and exploiting these illegal drivers, there's been an influx as well of illegal or fraudulent trucking companies that coming in, many from Eastern Europe and other places, to set up syndicates. And sometimes they are what we call chameleon carriers. They change their DOT numbers. They fraudulently adjust their records.
1: I see.
11: And it's just all part of an unsafe situation that really needs to be cleaned out.
1: This is great. It's exactly what the federal government was designed to do because this is interstate commerce, and it's a safety issue. It's a national security issue, and it's a great thing for our veterans. Mr. Bradbury, thanks for joining us. Love talking with you. Congrats.
11: Thank you for your focus.
1: You bet.
11: Thanks, Larry.
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1: There's a video clip going around social media right now, apparently from last night's Daily Show on the Comedy Central Network, which, by the way, I'm shocked to hear that the Daily Show is still a thing. Good for them, keeping that thing going. And the clip features me, yours truly, your humble host. I was participating in a streaming show that I do. It's called The Morning Meeting every day at 9 a.m. on YouTube, two-way platform with Mark Halperin and Kevin Walling. And sometimes I partake in smoking a pipe during segments that I do there because I like smoking a pipe. It relaxes me, gives me a little nicotine jolt. Late morning after this show, I have a little coffee and a little pipe, and it's just very relaxing, cools my nerves. You know, I get worked up doing this show. And, the folks at Comedy Central thought that it was amusing that I was participating in a political panel show on YouTube and smoking a pipe. And anyway, you might see that video flying around today, and I just wanted you to be the first to know, and I wanted you to know that it is not AI. That is definitely me smoking a pipe on the morning meeting, and it's definitely a guy on Comedy Central who, I mean, I don't know his name, but, I mean, everybody on Comedy Central is basically the guy who isn't Jon Stewart. And he sort of has a little fun with that moment, and I'm not sure what to make of it. So if you see the clip, you'll know it's me, and go with God. I want to give you an update on the Save America Act and how things are shaping up with the president, with John Thune, John Cornyn, and senators who refuse to agree to go on recess until the work is done. And that means making sure that only citizens are registered to vote. I want to give you an update on that coming up in just a moment. I do, though, first want to remind you that this is the last day for my Food for the Poor campaign. Go to LarryOshow.com. This is your last chance to click on that Give Food banner and make a generous gift in any amount. 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This is where food itself is scarce, and most children had never even heard of the word breakfast. A 10-year-old shared with us, and I'm quoting him now, "Before, I was often hungry in class and struggled to keep up. Now I can listen better and answer questions more easily." And then another third-grade student who benefited from your generosity said, "Since I started eating early every morning, I have more strength and no longer fall asleep in class. My teacher even praised my progress." See, that's the power of a daily meal, especially breakfast. 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All right. So John Cornyn, who is a about to be former senator, he is really standing in the way, as well as John Thune. And this is what I don't understand. I don't understand, and I keep replaying this over and over and over again in my head. When Senator Mike Lee proposed the Save America Act in the Senate, he was the sponsor of the bill, and he got 49 co-sponsors. That means he has 50 senators, which means J.D. Vance can break the tie. Now, the problem with the Save America bill is that because it's a standalone bill, you have to break the filibuster, which requires 60 votes. Republicans are not inclined to break the filibuster. In fact, we now have an op-ed written in the Wall Street Journal by Utah Senator John Curtis. By the way, Utah is one of those states where if you're not a really good Republican necessarily, or you can't sort of get ahead, or if you want to be in politics, you know that registering as a Democrat or running as a Democrat, it's a loser. You're never going to win. So you end up registering and running as a Republican. And so you get a lot of Republicans who aren't really Republicans, but they use the name Republican because they want to win an election. Apparently, John Curtis is one of those guys because he said under no circumstance will he help to end the filibuster. President Trump, of course, says he should do it because you realize every single Democrat senator has said that they will do that. Donald Trump also has said that the Senate should not go on recess until they take up the issue of the key provisions of the Save America Act. That means photo ID and confirming citizenship when you register to vote. Here's the part where I don't understand. They have 50 votes and they don't need to end the filibuster. They don't need to get 10 Democrats to join them because the citizenship requirement proof and the photo ID component are already embedded into a reconciliation package that has already passed through the House. You only need 50 votes in the Senate to pass a reconciliation bill. So what's the delay and what's the problem? What Republican senators don't want to pass a reconciliation bill? What's their excuse now? And John Thune, who has expressed publicly that he doesn't think he has 50 votes for the reconciliation package, let alone 60 to end the filibuster, he hasn't told us who's standing in the way. He hasn't given us the names of those Republicans who will not pass the reconciliation package. I'd love to know their names, wouldn't you? We now have a list of 16 Republican senators who refuse to go on recess until they actually take this up. Ted Cruz just joined the list yesterday. And let's see if we have, well, let's play a little bit of what he had to say yesterday with Maria Bartiromo. Let's start this around the 22nd mark, if we could, guys. Skip ahead, if possible. Here's Ted Cruz telling it like it is yesterday on Maria.
0: Voter fraud. As you noted, over 6,000 illegal voters registered in New Jersey. The Democrats, that's how they stay in power. You look at the debacle in California. They may still be counting votes in California. Democrats want illegal aliens to vote. That's there. Why they oppose there. The Save America.
1: That's all you need to do, John Thune. Stand up there like Ted Cruz, say this is why we got to do it. 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
28: Breaking news this hour from Town Hall. I'm Rich Thomason. Could peace break out in the Mideast? President Trump, with word of an agreement, would see Hamas lay down its arms in Gaza and Israel pull its troops back.
29: The president has announced a deal on social media saying it will be carried out in structured phases. Trump says Hamas will disarm and Israel will withdraw its forces from Gaza. But many hurdles and conditions remain to wind down the war. Neither Hamas nor Israel has given any indication that a deal has been reached. The U.S.-backed ceasefire was reached 9 months ago, but negotiations between Israel and Hamas have deadlocked over the implementation of its second phase, including the disarmament of Hamas and the reconstruction of Gaza. Mike Hempen, Washington.
28: No reports of trouble with water quality among customers of more than 30 Minnesota water utilities hit by cyber attacks earlier this week. The culprit or culprits, not known, but last month the FBI had warned that Iranian hackers have been looking at American water and wastewater systems. President Trump says time to get non-English-speaking illegal alien truckers off America's highways. He says they're responsible for numerous deaths and injuries on the roads.
30: Just a few weeks ago, a Pennsylvania state trooper was killed by an illegal alien from Haiti driving a semi-truck. He was let in by Joe Biden and the open border policy of the Biden administration. By the way, today we have the safest border in the history of our country.
28: The president's announcing the Freedom Haulers Initiative. The aims to encourage veterans with experience driving big military vehicles to consider trucking as a career. And the president may withdraw the attorney general nomination of Todd Blanche following until after the midterm elections. On Wall Street, Dow futures 270 points higher. The Nasdaq futures are up 319 points ahead of this morning's opening bell. More on these stories at townhall.com.
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7: 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AAA says gas prices in Arkansas and across the country saw little movement in the latest report. The average price in Arkansas is $3.77 per gallon, down slightly from last week. The national average is now $4.10 per gallon, with California reporting the highest prices. More than 1,400 flights were delayed and more than 100 were canceled across U.S. airports Thursday. Thunderstorms impacting parts of the East Coast caused disruptions at several major airports. Travel experts recommend passengers check flight updates, enable alerts, and rebook quickly if cancellations occur. Arkansas is among 17 states placed under an emergency energy order as extreme heat drives up power demand. The Department of Energy says the order will help keep electricity reliable during the ongoing heat wave. The emergency declaration is set to remain in effect through August 3rd. I'm Trey Westerberg with your news flash on 101.1 The Answer.
11: With your sports flash, I'm John Thayer on 101.1 The Answer. The Rocket Classic is in day number two. It's underway in round two today in Detroit at Detroit Golf Club. The day one leader yesterday was Peter Malnati at 9 under par. He had a two-shot advantage over Ricky Fowler and Ryan Gerard. Kansas City Royals were one strike away from a victory in Minnesota, but Cody Clements smashed a grand slam at the bottom of the ninth inning, and the Twins beat the Royals 4-3 at Target Field in Minneapolis. Matt Strom took the loss, his fourth loss of the year. The Royals with the loss are 46-64. St. Louis Cardinals fell yesterday to the Cubs in 10 innings, 4-2. 21 hits between the two teams. The Cardinals are 54-55. 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

0: Razorback Zach's going to be here. And we'll talk about what's going on with Razorback football. It's just around the corner. It's not that far away now, so that should be an interesting topic to talk about. But Enrico and Justin not here yet. Don't know where they're at. I'm sure that they're on the way. I hope that you are ready for this weekend. It's going to be pretty warm this weekend from what I understand again. Let me look at what I have for that. So I can try to hit the wrong button there. Let's get to it. Oh, there it is. All right, looking at your forecast for today real quickly. Right now it's 78 degrees. It feels like it's 90 degrees outside. Your day today, hot, humid, shifting clouds and sun, maybe a thunderstorm. That's always possible during the summer in Arkansas, pop-up thunderstorm. Watch for flash flooding if they do happen. Hail, localized damaging wind gusts as well. And then a high today of 99, but it's going to feel like it's in the triple digits. Low tonight, 77. Look for some evening rain, otherwise clear to partly cloudy, warm and humid. Again, keep an eye out and on your phone for your messages that might say that you got localized flash flooding. I mean, where I live, if there's a flood, there's a lot of people going to be in a world of hurt, let me tell you, because I'm way up on a ridge. So, If that happens, I feel sorry for us, to be honest with you. Taking a look at the color radar, I've been trying to keep track of that. And let me get back to it, take a look at it. Right now, we got some rain. It's up in the northern part of the state and the very southern part of Branson. There's rain over Branson right now. If you're going up that way, by the time you get there, it will be gone. Because I'm going to take a look here at my moving color radar right now. And it says that all that rain will be out of there. You shouldn't have to worry about it by 8 o'clock. You don't have to worry about any rain up in the air. It's going to be getting bone dry again up in that area. So it's going to be 99 today. Clouds moving around. Maybe you run into a thunderstorm. Probably you do not. It's a 20% chance. So you got 80% chance you're going to stay dry. So just keep that in mind. Big things that are going on. Big story today already out on the internet is what's going on with the president and what he is saying about what's happening over in Gaza. Hamas has agreed to complete disarmament under that historic Gaza agreement, says the president. President Trump yesterday announced a historic agreement for the complete disarmament of Hamas and all other armed groups in Gaza. Let's understand something. You know, Israel doesn't want to be stuck with being policemen in Gaza, so they want to get out of here. And the easiest way they can get out is if Hamas will play ball with the ideas that have gone into effect since last year, saying that they would disarm, and now they're now agreeing, yes, we will disarm. And I'll talk a little bit about why that's going to happen. The diplomatic breakthrough that was brokered by Trump's Board of Peace alongside mediators Egypt, Qatar, and Turkey is going to pave the way for a new Palestinian government in Gaza. Okay, that's one thing right there, this whole new Palestinian government. The Board of Peace reached a historic agreement, said the president, for the complete disarmament of Hamas and all other armed groups in Gaza. It's a monumental step toward lasting peace and security, Trump said in a Truth social post. The agreement represents a major milestone in implementing Trump's 20-point plan. You remember that? A framework that was introduced last year aimed at ending the war and rebuilding Gaza. The president said the multi-phased disarmament marks a critical step towards Gaza being governed by a new Palestinian government with the support of the Board of Peace. He added that the city will no longer be used as, quote, a base for terror attacks. A new police force will also be established in Gaza with the support of the International Stabilization Force, keeping the region safe for its residents and its neighbors. Israeli forces will withdraw from the region as the disarmament process moves forward through the structured phases. Trump praised the progress that his administration has made since Hamas-led militants carried out that deadly assault on southern Israel from the Gaza Strip on October 7th of 2023. Quote, 1 year ago, there was a violent, raging war, humanitarian crisis, and hostages kept in brutal captivity. We've made historic progress. There is still much work to do, Trump said. The threat that emerged from Gaza on October 7th will not be allowed to rebuild. Under this agreement, Gaza is going to finally be in the hands of a new Palestinian government that serves its people. Trump further thanked all the parties involved in the historic agreement. I want to thank the mediators, Egypt, Qatar, and Turkey, for this important efforts, and especially my outstanding team whose tireless work made the historic breakthrough possible. Hours later, the Board of Peace released a statement saying the agreement holds significant promise for a better future across Gaza and Israel. For the first time, Hamas officially has committed to an actionable plan for relinquishing all its weapons, which will be followed by Israeli withdrawal from Gaza. It holds a promise of delivering significant benefits to the people of Gaza, who have waited for too long for a better future and security to the people of Israel, from the Board of Peace on a post on X. The Board of Peace said the next phase will focus on implementation, with Gaza beginning a phased transition toward full authority while accelerating efforts to establish the rule of law, improve security, and advance humanitarian conditions. The agreement concludes months of work between the people in Gaza, Israel, Egypt, and all the rest that have been involved in all of this. The Board of Peace said that, this full authority is accelerating efforts to establish the rule of law, improve security, advance humanitarian conditions. Quote, the agreement concludes months of intensive good faith negotiations to advance President Trump's vision for establishing new governance, security, humanitarian relief, reconstruction, and economic recovery in Gaza as set out in the Comprehensive Peace Plan and UN Security Council Resolution 2803. So it's something to keep in mind that, the president is doing his best to build a peaceful area in the Middle East. And he seems to be winning at that. We will win in Iran. That's I can say that without a problem, because evidently Trump is meeting with a lot of the players in the Middle East today and to talk to them about Epic Fury 2. I mean, if the Iranians get their butt tanned, you know, there's part in the movie Cannonball Run, where Jackie Gleason plays a sheriff. You remember when he's yelling?
1: It's the best movie ever.
0: You remember when he's yelling, "I'm going to barbecue your ass, boy." That is just about what Trump is saying.
1: Daddy? No. That's one of the best movies there is.
0: It is a fun movie.
1: We need to have another We need to have a real Cannonball Run.
0: Yeah. But the bottom line, just so everybody knows, they say that the United States has increased their targets up to about 40% that they haven't hit yet. And I got to believe that's going to be the power plants and the bridges that they're going to hit. You know, if you knock out all the bridges in Iran, you're going to have a hard time leaving that country any way, shape, or form. So we'll see what happens. I mean, we just got to sit here and wait to when the president thinks this is the right time through talking with his generals. For unleashing hell on the Iranian military, or what's left of it, here in Operation Epic Fury 2.0. Sorry about yawning there. I stayed up. I stayed up late last night. I did something stupid. I turned on my television at about. I go to bed at 9 o'clock. I get my last insulin shot. Take my last pills. And I'm tucking myself into the bed at about 9, and latest 9:45. Last night, I didn't get in bed till 10:45, because at about 7:30, I was on Prime, and so I'm scrolling, and I saw the Expedition show with Josh, and it was a couple of things that I was kind of interested in. They talked about, you know, for years and years and years, they have been telling us that King Arthur was a myth that never even existed. Well, they've got some writings now from a castle in Scotland, and they talk about King Arthur. He wasn't the king that you know was in the movie Camelot. Okay, that wasn't the case. He probably was a guy who believed a lot of the things that the Druids believed, because he was in power in around the 6th century. So it was interesting yesterday on that show that they were going to all these different places where Arthur is mentioned. But he was not, you know, and that area was not an area that had knights in shining armor riding around or anything like that. They have found...
1: Wasn't as romantic as...
0: Oh, no.
1: The movie makes it.
0: Not even close. Not even close. All of that stuff was developed. Now, there's a legend that has grown up around Arthur. But the guy existed. And so that is, I think, a strike in our corner that we threw a fastball and came out a strike for us and threw it right past the opposition. I get tired of historians, you know, dismantling the history that we've heard. And I'm not saying that all the history is factual, but to say that he didn't exist was ridiculous. Do you know that there are people in Israel, archaeologists, that say David never existed? King David never existed. Now they've got writings of his, and it's taken the wind out of their sails as well. And as well as people saying, well, you know, there's not a whole lot of information out there that Jesus really existed. Yeah, there is. You just got to, you know, look at stories that are out there, and yeah, they were taking care of it. Okay, we got to get a break in. It's 21 after 7. I'm expecting Enrico and Justin, but they haven't arrived yet. But when they do, we'll talk to them. There's a lot of movement going on in the Middle East as we speak. Started yesterday. Things are being shook out, and things are getting, clear each day. The Iranians are going to have to be, that regime has got to be destroyed completely. It's completely. I don't know. Did you hear that they bombed a couple of ships in an Egyptian port city last night?
1: Yeah. I also heard that Russia hit Poland.
0: And you know, was it on purpose?
1: I don't know. I don't think so, but you never know with Russia.
0: Yeah, well, I agree with that.
1: You know, they've been threatening for years. That's why we have a base in Poland.
0: Well, it's a good thing that we do. Mm-hmm. Although, do I have any...

0: y'all. I'm Willie Robertson.
1: And I'm Corey Robertson.
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10: During the War for Independence, General George Washington, the man we refer to today as the father of our country, led American troops through military defeat after defeat. And in the bitter winter of 1777, he wrote this somber note to a friend in Philadelphia. Quote, "You might have tracked our army from White Marsh to Valley Forge by the blood on their feet," end of quote. Many soldiers continued to march through the deep snows of Pennsylvania without shoes. Others suffered from disease, hunger, and freezing conditions. Nearly 2,000 of Washington's men died. Yet George Washington did not lose faith. Amid the hardship, loss, and uncertainty of Valley Forge, he turned to God in prayer. At a time when our nation once again faces division and uncertainty, may we follow Washington's example, kneeling humbly, praying faithfully, and asking God to guide the future of America.
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13: All right, let's get into the second part of the Dave Elswick Show for a Friday morning. It's 7:25. I just sent out searching texts for Justin Hillman and Enrico and find out where they're at. See, they weren't here last week. Justin sent me a late notice. At 6:23.
14: Did Enrico have another thing?
13: Just as Justin said last week, good morning, Dave. We're sorry for the really late notice, but Enrico and myself can't come on today. We've got something that's taking precedence. I'll be in touch soon. Thanks so much. Well, I never heard from him this week, and I didn't hear anything from Enrico. And I know that they listen to the show, but...
14: it happens.
13: I sent him a text just now saying, y'all coming? That's Arkansas Jewish talk.
14: Y'all!
13: You coming? So anyway, we'll see if they show up. I really want them to get here because, you know, this breaking news about what's going on over in Gaza is really big news. How the disarmament is supposed to work is that the Hamas has agreed now already, in principle. Okay, I mean it's not like it's a done deal, but it's in principle to not use the tunneling system anymore that's under Gaza. They are supposed to give up their heavy weapons. That would be anything that's like. A piece of artillery or something like that, mortars. And then the last thing they will divest themselves of are their AK-47s. So we'll keep our fingers crossed. Because you know as well as I know that, Iran lies like a rug. We're used to them doing that. But guess what Hamas?

0: does. Well, they, you know, they lie like a rug too. And this is going to be watch and verify through all of it. Now, why is Hamas doing what they're doing? Well, some of the people that were given the money, for instance, Iran, are not giving them money anymore. Turkey has stepped back and said, we don't believe in Hamas anymore. So you got that. Qatar has done the same thing. So Hamas is finding themselves on an island by themselves, holding the most radical views about Israel of any other country in the Middle East. So we'll watch for the next step, because that is coming in the very near future. I think it was August 10th that we're supposed to know a little bit more about what is going on there. All right. Other news happening, as we'll talk about the news, since we haven't heard from Enrico or Justin yet. Let me get to it. And some of the big stories that are out there other than what's going on in the Middle East. How about the Fauci fallout? See, I had a text today. I've got to tell you about this, Val. It was a meme. And it was a picture of Fauci, kind of a head and shoulder shot. And this person who was posting, and I don't know if they're a real person, they could be a robot for all I know. And they're saying, how can you doubt Dr. Fauci? He's so smart. He kept us out of trouble during the COVID-19 pandemic, and he protected us, which just about everything I just said is false, absolutely false. Fauci did a great job of destroying everybody's faith in science. Remember during the COVID pandemic, what was the one line you heard more than get vaccinated? What was the thing that you heard the most? Trust the science. That's what they kept saying. You remember that, Val? Trust the science.
1: Trust the science.
0: Yeah, all over.
1: That's what we were told.
0: They told us from the word get-go. And guess what? The science was true. It's just that Fauci wasn't reporting on it. He wasn't telling us the truth about COVID. He wasn't telling us the truth. The masks don't work. I mean, it's been out now for a couple of years that whole, you know, stay 6 feet apart was just something they made up.
1: Social distancing!
0: They made that up. There was no scientific evidence saying that it would work. And if you thought about it, all of us should have been smart enough not to be gullible to believe that. Do you really think that a...
1: But they had fear. They started with fear.
0: Of course.
1: And then when you got fear, people will do whatever you want.
0: You got this thing where they were saying, look, if you stay 6 feet away, you can't pass it on to somebody else.
1: Like, right?
0: I want you to think about that. That means that if you took a tape measure and you measured it from your chest, say, push the tape measure out till it says 6 feet, from that point there outward, the virus was just dying and falling to the floor. That's not happening.
1: It's the dumbest thing I've ever heard.
0: Yeah.
1: But now that we think about it.
0: Bought into it, because they did. They used fear.
1: But then we started thinking about it.
0: Yeah.
1: And then we started thinking, this is some horse pataki.
0: Yeah, well, it was a lot of it. And the other thing being that, who was it? Was it Fauci who said that, we could see like a third of the planet die? I mean, that's
1: you know, 36,000 people have died from the vaccine. Senator Johnson talked about that last night.
0: It doesn't surprise me because we relied about the vaccine. You know, when I think about a vaccine, I think about something that you can take to the bank. That if you take it, your chances of getting the disease that you're being vaccinated for is going to stop. I mean, when you get your polio vaccination, mumps, rubella, all of that, you know, measles was almost a completely defeated disease a few years back. We started having some outbreaks of measles, and they traced that back. You know where they traced it back to? Northwest Arkansas, and the people up there that had, I think the Marshallese people that had come here to the United States, they had not been vaccinated. They had not gotten rid of the virus there on their home island, so. They brought it with them, and we see these outbreaks now of measles. And measles is a much serious disease than people give it credit for. All right, got to get my second break in. Bill O'Reilly not with us today. We'll come back and talk more right after these.
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11: 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We bring you the biggest news stories of the day. 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
0: All right, back with you here on the Dave Elswick Show. So I just gave you the big news about the Middle East. So you've got that to go to work with this morning. What's the fallout going on with Dr. Fauci? Well, Rand Paul handed over evidence to the Florida criminal investigation, the new Florida criminal investigation on Fauci. And he reveals that Democrats in the Senate never reviewed the evidence. Didn't want to see it because they're not going to talk about it anyway. It's all Trump's fault, remember? Democrats ran cover for Fauci in yesterday's hearing, at which the bad doctor pled the fifth, but Rand Paul called foul. They never even looked at the evidence, just the news. The GOP chairman of the committee investigating former National Institute of Allergy and Infectious Diseases Director Anthony Fauci potential role in the emergence of COVID-19 and his actions throughout the pandemic, answered Democratic charges of shutting them out by claiming they boycotted the evidence. Rand Paul, of course, is a Republican senator from Kentucky. He said the GOP majority gave the Democratic minority an access code to review all the evidence that they had collected before Paul set up the Reading Room public website on COVID origins and risky research, but that Democrats never used it, answering claims by ranking Democrat Gary Peters in Michigan at Wednesday's hearing with Fauci. Also, Florida Attorney General has opened a criminal investigation into Fauci's potential violations of Florida law, and Rand Paul offered to turn over the evidence he has gathered. Newsmax reporting that speaking with commentator Benny Johnson after Wednesday's contentious Senate hearing, Paul said his office is prepared to cooperate with Florida's investigation after
6: and a mic check.
0: Fauci's repeated invocation of the Fifth Amendment before the Senate Homeland Security and Governmental Affairs Committee. Quote, "We're open to cooperating," Paul told Johnson. "We have a mountain of evidence. We're more than willing to share it with people who wish." Paul said he has primarily examined potential federal charges against Fauci, but is willing to assist state authorities possible violations of Florida law, according to the Washington Examiner. Yeah, I mean, Fauci, maybe he's clear because of the pardon that he got about things that were going on, you know, nationally against our government, against Fauci, and all the things that they were lying about. However, that doesn't mean that the states can't sue Fauci in a court of law for lying to them. So maybe that's the way they're going to get at him. They feel like, hey, we can't get him and put him in jail, but we can sue him and bankrupt him and take all the money that he got from all of those all that grant money he got, several million dollars worth. Now, there was a story that came out, and this is a really good example of the national media not reporting what they should be doing and not doing any study and chasing down leads when they let a story come out from NBC, who reported that Trump exploded in exasperation at AIDS during a meeting focused on the Iran war. The White House has denied the reports, according to The Independent, which is a British newspaper. The source told NBC that Trump had erupted during a meeting with his top national security team last week and had even yelled expletives at those present. White House Press Secretary Carolyn Leavitt, and I'm glad she's back from maternity leave now and that she's doing her job still, has denied that the incident took place. However, telling NBC, quote, "This is false. The president has a great team whom he trusts, and everyone on the team knows he's the final decision maker." Leavitt subsequently said that The Independent, that the president, quote, "is not going to stand by as they break the memorandum of understanding, kill our soldiers, fire at our ships in the strait. So until that behavior changes, my behavior will not change." Leavitt said that he's locked and loaded to keep punishing Iran. Chief Pentagon spokesperson Sean Parnell likewise said the Department of Defense was, quote, "locked and loaded ready to execute the president's directives at a moment's notice. Everybody says that the president is just waiting for the spark that can be, you know, struck by the Iranians. Now, this could be the case, this story here. Nobody saw this coming at all. The New York Post, or pardon me, New York Times reports two ships, one of them a U.S.-owned natural gas storage tanker, caught fire after an explosion at an Egyptian port on Wednesday, broadening the conflict in the Middle East. Three marine tracking companies reported the incident. One of the companies said the explosion in the Egyptian Mediterranean port Damietta had been caused by a drone attack, though there was no official confirmation from Egyptian authorities or the ship's owners. The attack isn't likely to affect global energy in any way, those markers as much as those elsewhere in the Middle East, because Egypt isn't a big exporter of natural gas. Kepler, a maritime tracking firm, said both vessels had been moved away from the port, which is near the Suez Canal on Egypt's Mediterranean coast. There were no confirmed injuries or deaths. Egypt's Ministry of Petroleum said on social media, Joshua Hutchinson, the chief commercial officer of Ambrey, another maritime tracking firm, said in an interview that the explosion was believed to be caused by a drone attack which hit at least one of those ships, and Ambrey has not identified the source of the attack. Now, I don't know why everybody wants to go to bat for Iran. Oh, well, let's not talk about that. They're actually, you know, trying to take us out. Look, they fired those ballistic missiles at Jordan towards our Air Force base, and we shot them down with the Patriots. We do that pretty good now on protecting other nations, and we could protect our own for the same reason. But it's just something that amazes me that people carry the uranium into water. I don't believe, I'm like Senator Cotton on this, I don't believe that any of the people that are in control right now, and there's some people, may not be many, but it's some people, the people of Iran are behind the regime. Because I think what we hear from them is kind of pleading with us not to unleash this, whole thing of another, several days, couple months of military action, because it's getting to the point now that the only targets that are left are things like bridges and power plants. And the president has been pretty doggone clear that his next step may be taking all of that out of the mix and making Iran a third world country, working hard on it. I mean, that's kind of what happened with Iraq when we went in there, and we lost people. But the insurgency lost a lot more. There wasn't much of an insurgency. The only insurgents left in Iraq right now are Iranian insurgents that are hiding out in Iraq at the specific time. All right, let's get our final break. I guess Enrico and Justin won't be with us until next Thursday. But it's 7:47, 13 minutes until 8. Razorback Zach will be on in the next hour because he has already arrived. He's sitting over there, visiting with Val while he's waiting his time to come in here into the studio and talk about Razorback football. That's coming up after the news. But I got a few more things to report on before we get to the news on the Dave Elswick Show.
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14: 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Dave Elswick is the conservative voice of Arkansas. And he's back. 101.1, The Answer.
0: All right, let's finish it up for this hour of the Dave Elswick Show. And we'll plan on Enrico and Justin being on with us next week. Hey, in New York City, you know, this couldn't help to happen to better people. They voted this idiot in. So now he's bringing these new, ideas of his into fruition. The world erupted when Mayor Mandani doxed everybody with a house worth over $5 million and a condo if it was worth more than $1 million. And that's not hard to get to those prices, by the way. New notices went out to people who have lived in their residences for decades. They sent them out memos telling them that they owe enormous, and I do mean enormous, tax bills. Alex Bergensen at the Free Press reported that a lady had received a letter from the New York City administration demanding, are you right here? Check this out. $55,000, 48 in property taxes on the townhouse that she owned in Midtown Manhattan, where she has since 1996. It was weird, she said, because she didn't owe $55,048 in property taxes. She asked if I could help her, and the answer turned out to be the city's new pietary tax, the latest make-good on Mayor Zohan Madani's promise to, quote, tax the rich. It was approved by the New York State Legislature back May of last year. The levy is an extra annual property tax of 8/10 of a percent to 6.5% on high-end apartments and townhouses owned by people whose primary residence is not in New York City. Except in its rush to get the loot, the New York City Department of Finance to figure out which properties are really subject to the tax and which are owned by full-time New Yorkers like this gentleman says, his mom, who owns no other properties and now has until August 21st to prove residency or face $55,048 tax bill. Cursory online search would have revealed the truth, but the city's bagmen didn't bother to do that. To add insult to injury, the letter was actually addressed to this woman's husband, who died 6 years ago in May of 2020 in the third floor bedroom he shared with my mom in the same townhouse. So they've owned this townhouse since the late 90s. And the Mandani administration, went back to when they first bought the condo and applied this new tax to the property tax. And it's ended up, they got to cough up almost $56,000. Well, that's socialism for you. It's getting other people's money to put together programs that only benefit a minority of the people in the place that they're holding court. And if they can pull off a miracle, because I think it's going to be a miracle if more than two of those people get elected in the general election. Look, anything can happen in Madison. Know that in Wisconsin. That place, they should put up statues of Stalin there, because they are as communist as the day is long. No doubt about it. They have been for years. So, Mondani has to figure out a way to get money to be able to do all these programs that he wants to do. And what did Margaret Thatcher tell us back in the 80s? She said, socialism works as long as you don't run out of other people's money. And see, that's how Mondani is bringing his socialist utopia to life in New York City. And they're not just taxing things from when they pass these laws. They're taxing it going all the way back to before they were, that they didn't pay this extra property tax. It's retroactive to when you bought the property. So there's going to be a lot of court hearings about this stuff. We'll see how lefty the whole court system is in New York. Well, what's going on with one of those socialists, Abdul El-Sayed, is cruising to victory in the Michigan Democratic Senate primary. Establishment Democrats have been desperate to derail his campaign to become the nominee for Senate in Michigan, and their efforts appear to be failing. A new Emerson College poll has come out of the Michigan Democratic primary for U.S. Senate, and it finds El-Sayed leading Congressman Congresswoman Haley Stevens 54% to 39%. 6% are undecided. So she would have to turn every undecided vote in her favor to win this race, it looks like. 57% support El Saeed. 41% Stevens. There is a clear age divide in the Democratic primary. Voters under 50 break for El Saeed by 42 percentage points. Because, you know, they haven't lived life, so they're dumb. They're ignorant about all of this. They break for El Saeed 67 to 25%. And that gap tightens among voters in their 50s to a 12-point lead. And voters over 60, well, they flip over to Stevens by a 14-point margin, 53 to 39. Spencer Kimball, executive director of Emerson College Polling, said independents break for El Saeed by a 27-point margin, 60 to 33%, while Democrats break for El Saeed by 9 points, 50 to 41%. The desperation to stop El Saeed makes a lot of sense given the polling for the general election. What have I said since this has started? Yeah, they're winning races. Races for, of course, the carry the banner. They're winning the primaries. That's different than winning a general. Let's get to the news, and we'll be back. We're going to talk. I'll finish this story up, and then we'll talk about the Razorbacks with Razorback Zach.
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18: Breaking news this hour from Town Hall, Amit Thomason. Socialist government policies and a Spanish Supreme Court ruling have thrown open the migration floodgates in Spain.
19: Spain has deployed the military to Ceuta after thousands of people breached the border with Morocco. At least 9 people have died. A member of Spain's Civil Guards officers says it's absolute chaos. Video footage shows crowds of people, mainly Moroccans, in the water, many with inflatables at a local beach, walking onto land. A human rights official says the Tarajal border was opened under unusual circumstances and people crossed. This man, Salad, crossed the border.
20: We don't have a good life in Morocco. We don't have a good medicine.
19: To reach Ceuta, located on the northern African coast, many migrants often swim from Morocco.
18: Correspondent Ed Donahue says that the migrant death toll is now up to 34. President Trump once again urging Europe to reverse course or risk its own demise. No comment yet from Israel on a proposal aimed at bringing peace to Gaza. The president's International Board of Peace unveiling a plan for Hamas to lay down its arms and Israel to pull back its troops. President Trump focusing on highway safety following a rash of deadly or serious injury accidents.
21: President Trump announced the Freedom Haulers Initiative, focused on commercial driver's license and highway safety.
22: We've already removed more than 24,000 non-English speakers from behind the wheel. We've also forced states to cancel more than 28,000 commercial driver's licenses. Today, we're also taking action to replace these unqualified migrant truck drivers with American veterans.
21: Officials say the goal is to raise safety standards on American highways and prioritize qualified drivers. Willie Nelson, Los Angeles.
18: Ahead of this morning's opening bell on Wall Street, stock futures higher. The Dow futures are up 160 points. NASDAQ futures ahead 221 points. More on these stories at townhall.com.
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1: 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More than 1,400 flights were delayed and more than 100 were canceled across U.S. airports Thursday. Thunderstorms impacting parts of the East Coast caused disruptions at several major airports. Travel experts recommend passengers check flight updates, enable alerts, and rebook quickly if cancellations occur. Arkansas is among 17 states placed under an emergency energy order as extreme heat drives up power demand. The Department of Energy says the order will help keep electricity reliable during the ongoing heat wave. The emergency declaration is set to remain in effect through August 3rd. AAA says gas prices in Arkansas and across the country saw little movement in the latest report. The average price in Arkansas is $3.77 per gallon, down slightly from last week. The national average is now $4.10 per gallon, with California reporting the highest prices. I'm Trey Westerberg with your news flash on 101.1 The Answer.
2: With your sports flash, I'm John Thayer on 101.1 The Answer. St. Louis Cardinals are on the road tonight. They'll play in Toronto against the Blue Jays. Kyle Leahy will start for St. Louis. He's 7-4 with a 3.55 ERA. Dylan Cease will start for Toronto. He's 7-5 with a 2.46 ERA. The Cardinals are currently 54-55. Kansas City Royals back in action tonight, trying to bounce back after the loss in the Grand Slam in Minnesota yesterday. The Royals will play in Colorado against the Rockies. Michael Wacha will start for the Royals. He's 5-7 with a 3.60 ERA. Royals are 46-61. Rockies will send out Tomoyuki Sugano. He's 10-4. 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

0: All right, so we're going to talk football now. College football, because college football is just around the corner. Fall practice is going to start, what, tomorrow?
1: Today, actually.
0: Oh, it starts today.
2: Yeah, it starts today.
0: All right. Man, that's pretty cool. I'm excited. I was listening to a talk show on one of the channels that's in the 90s. I don't know. It's just a general college talk station.
2: Yeah, you're probably talking about probably ESPN Arkansas, or you're talking one of the local stations here in Little Rock?
0: No. This is on Sirius FM.
2: Oh, then I stand corrected. I'm not sure.
0: Yeah, well, I'm not either, except to tell you that all they talk is college sports.
2: Hey, I'm okay with that.
0: And they got in talking about SEC media days, and they were talking about different people that took the podium and said that the SEC has the best group of coaches that have personalities in college football.
2: Well, I mean, when you stop and think about it, Dave, SEC media days was last week, and there really wasn't anything flashy. There were no big no big predictions made or no big statements made. As far as Ryan Silverfield goes, he didn't say anything. I didn't hear anything that stood out to me from the likes of like Lane Kiffin. It was kind of one of those where it was meh.
0: Well, here's what they were talking about, and I agree with them on this. If you look at most of the teams in the SEC, their starting players, most of them are ones that have been in that particular program since they were freshmen.
2: Yeah, you've got the likes of like Georgia and Florida and stuff like that, but the real teams that you're going to want to watch out for, September 19th in Oxford. Lane Kiffin returns to Ole Miss.
0: LSU, okay.
2: That's LSU-Ole Miss game. There are no, for me, there are no other college football games that day. That is the game.
0: Well, that's a get-even type of ball game.
2: That one's going to be an interesting one because I want to see how Ole Miss responds and welcomes Lane back into Hemingway.
0: I'm going to tell you what they're going to do. They're going to do like I would do if I were a college ball player. I'd walk over. If I had been with Lane Kiffin in 1 or 2 years, and I would shake his hand and say, good to see you here, coach, and, wish you the best, and blah, blah, blah, hope your season's good. And then I'd go back and strap on my helmet and try to beat the crap out of him.
2: And that's exactly right. That's how it's supposed to be. That's how, even if the two head coaches are best friends, for 60 minutes, you're going to try to kick the crap out of each other.
0: You're not friends at that time. You know, once you get across the chalk, they're not friends anymore. They're foes.
2: And I'm going to circle it back to Arkansas. That's where Sam Pittman went wrong, is that he didn't want to be shown as the bad guy or the villain or, the certain guy with an attitude by running the score up. Lane Kiffin didn't care. Nick Saban didn't care.
0: Mm-hmm.
2: Well,
0: I don't care. Here's what I care about.
2: The fans don't care.
0: If you are in a football game or a basketball game or a fast pitch softball game.
2: You love that softball, don't you?
0: It doesn't matter, all right? It does not matter. You should be out to put as many points on the scoreboard as you can.
2: That's the whole goal.
0: And I'll quote a great high school girls basketball coach from Indiana, Tom May. When he beat Griffith High School 99-1, and people were raising Cain about it. Yeah, why would you want to run the score? And here's what Tom said. He said, every one of my kids practices hard. They learn the same things. They're asked to do the same things. And what would I be saying if I pulled off the dogs? And I agree with that.
2: Well, there's a difference between running up the score and just scoring because the opportunity is there.
0: Yeah, I mean, those kids, that went in and, you know, third string even. They want to put some points, you know, on up in the scoreboard.
2: You know, and that's it's a culture issue. And that's what Ryan Silverfield's preaching right now, is it's not about a quick fix. It's not about the instant gratification of we're going to win right now. It's changing the culture, stabilizing the program, and going from there.
0: All right, but let me just say this. As we've talked about, winning cures a lot of ills.
2: That's exactly what we said on Wednesday night.
0: You know, I would hope that the new football coach is saying, well, I've got X amount of maybe 2 years to get this team together, because they understand how much disarray it was in when I took it over.
2: Well, everybody remembers the way that the program was when Chad Morris left. I mean, that was the dark days of Razorback football. But the problem is, we said it a few years ago. MC, my co-host, said it a few years ago, which, by the way, shout out to all my guys at Inside the Hog Pen celebrating 10 years.
0: Yeah, you started this last Wednesday, right?
2: Started Wednesday, and that's been kind of been our motto, is winning cures all. But we even said it a few years ago after Sam Pittman went, 9-3, 9-4 with that Outback Bowl win. He's either going to retire, he needs to retire after that year, or he's going to leave the program in worse shape than it was, if not the same,
0: when
2: Morris took over. And what did he do? He did exactly that. I mean, the prediction came true. But with Silverfield, his era of, I mean, talking season's over, Dave. That's it. Talking season's over. This is it. We're 4 weeks, 5 weeks away from the first game of the season. Fall camp starts today. There's about 20, 25 practices. Probably about mid-August is you're going to start seeing that depth chart form up and start to solidify. Competition, accountability, and the fact that every position is going to be earned, not given. Those are the three keys that Silverfield has repeatedly said over and over again going into fall camp and since he took over, that he wasn't going to give anything, that everybody has to earn it. They've got to show accountability, and it's that culture change. He's saying all the right things, but we haven't seen anything on the field. So when people ask me about my record, I'm like, I don't know.
0: Who knows?
2: We don't know yet. There's still a whole lot of unknowns.
0: His whole team basically came through the portal.
2: Yeah. Oh, yeah.
0: So we don't know what we don't know. You know, you don't know how good these players are, really, because they haven't played in Division I, many of them, and they have not played SEC football, many of them.
2: Well, the argument that most people are going to make to that, well, but look at what Sutton Smith did to Arkansas last year. They played Division I. They haven't played SEC ball. That's the difference. There's a whole big difference in competition playing in the American versus playing with the big boys in the SEC.
0: Oh, yeah.
2: Now, you being a Big Ten fan, you could sit there and dog the SEC because the last 3 years, who's won the national championship?
0: The Big Ten. Yeah.
2: Okay? SEC is still where the biggest competition is.
0: I mean, look, I root for the Big Ten. I root for the SEC. They play Big Ten team. I'm rooting for them unless it happens to have an I at the beginning of its name, and it's not Iowa.
2: Indiana. Hey, look, I'm a Hoosier fan after a Razorback fan after the last 2 years.
0: I've been wearing my shirt just about every day.
2: And I'm not saying that as a bandwagon fan because, you know, hey, we're, you know, look, I'm a Cignetti fan. I'm all the way. All the way. But the point we made when we started our season Wednesday night was the honeymoon's over. The real today, real football starts. That's when it gets real.
0: Let me ask this question. What happens with Silverfield if they lose the first one coming out of the chute?
2: Ooh.
0: I mean, the fans are going to say if they win and they only win by 14 points, let's say, the fans are going to say, well, they really haven't played together all that much. So, you know, I'll take a 14-point win, all right?
2: Well, you want a win's a win, no matter if you win by 1 point or if you win by 14.
0: That's not how most fans see it.
2: Last year, and I'll make the comparison, and again, Silverfield has said it time and time again, the 2-10 record from last season means nothing now. It's a completely different regime, completely different teams. But that's all fans have to go on. 17 points separated a 2-10 season with an 8-4 season.
0: Mm-hmm.
2: 17 points last year.
0: It was a team, I'll be honest, the biggest thing that really caused me angst about his team last year.
2: So, to answer...
0: Is that they didn't finish.
2: No, but to answer your question, for now, since we don't know a lot about them, and it'd be the most Arkansas thing ever to come out, lose to North Alabama, and then blow Utah out of the water. It'd be the most Arkansas thing ever. But as long as they show competitiveness from the beginning kickoff to the final buzzer, that's what I'm looking for there, especially that first game.
0: Do they play the full 60 minutes?
2: Yes, because okay. The last 3 years – I go back to that 2021 season when, like I said, when we went to the Outback Bowl, because that's when the downslide started to happen. But last year, you saw everybody just let go of the rope. We'd be up going into the fourth quarter, and then just, they'd stop everything they were doing working. There were six games last year where we were that separated us by one score or less. 7 points or less.
0: And then we were ahead of.
2: There were three that we were that we came into the fourth quarter leading and then just let it go.
0: Yep.
2: As long as they're competitive, I'm okay with that. You know, and that's the thing. You can say last year that we were competitive because of so many one-score games. But like you had said, and like we say it all the time on the podcast, winning cures all.
0: Here's my key as well, is that, you know, I look at Silverfield, and, you know, he had an all right record at Memphis. Nothing, you know, drastically amazing while he was at Memphis doing his thing. Do you think that his brand of football matches up with the SEC?
2: Had you asked me that question if he'd have taken the job right after Morris, I'd have said no. Because you still had Saban in the league. You still had, you know, Kiffin at Ole Miss, who was a contender every year. Now, you've got six new head coaches, if you include Silverfield.
0: It's amazing.
2: I think now, and especially with NIL kicking into high gear already, they've been around 6 years. Everybody's used to it by now. But now you have the rev sharing in. You're going to see that balance across all 16 teams. So, if you want to talk about Texas, we don't know what Texas is going to do. You don't know what LSU is going to do. Nobody knows, even these established teams, like Georgia, you don't know what they're going to do. Alabama's been a powerhouse for 20 years. They go 8-4 last year. They were talking about firing Kalen DeBoer.
0: And rightly so.
2: Because that bar is set so high from the past. Arkansas loves to live on nostalgia. If you watch any kind of Arkansas sports, we love living in nostalgia. Love it. Because that's all we have.
0: Well, you better hope you got something in nostalgia that you can look back on.
2: But there's only so far you can go with that nostalgic feeling before you go, okay, what are you going to do for me now?
0: I mean, look at Indiana fans. They weren't looking at Cignetti to come in and do what he did his second year.
2: Did Cignetti ever come out in preseason at Big Ten Media Days, or did he ever come out before a game and say they were going to win the national championship? Did he boast about anything?
0: Or
2: did he just go out and win?
0: That's exactly what it was. He said, look at scoreboard at the end of the game.
2: Now, that Michigan State game, I thought they were going to slip that one up. But...
0: Well, I thought they were going to go down in at Penn State.
2: Nobody, Dave, expected Indiana to do what they did last year.
0: Except for the players on Indiana.
2: They believed it.
0: And their head football coach.
2: Exactly. It's the culture. You start with the culture and you maintain it. Arkansas's had the most coaching changes in 25 years than any other school in the SEC. How do you expect to maintain a culture if you're constantly flipping head coaches over?
0: Yeah, I agree.
2: If that turnover keeps happening, you're not going to have an established culture. Silverfield, he's saying all the right things, and he's shown he can do the right things off the field. But you can only do so much before the fans go, what are you going to do on the field? That's where it counts.
0: Yeah. You know, when are we going to start seeing the W's?
2: Exactly.
0: That's key. All right, 20 after. We're going to come back. We're going to talk more about Razorback football. The fall practices have begun as of today. So, what we got, about 5 weeks?
2: Yeah, got about 5 weeks till first kickoff.
0: All right. So, it's we can smell it. You can taste it in the air. So, what are we going to get? Are we going to have a steak dinner, or are we going to have a mouthful of ashes? That's the question for the Razorbacks. 8:21 on a Friday.
1: 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How do we ensure they have it better than we do? One way is to keep listening to us. 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
1: This is 101.1, The Answer, where Little Rock comes to talk. 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

0: schedule. That's why we're here, keeping you up to date with all the biggest stories of the day. We're 101.1, The Answer, where Little Rock comes to talk. 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
1: Okay, back with you. Dave Elswick in the studio with me. Razorback Zach, good to have him. He's been off for a few weeks as we've let the College World Series for fast pitch softball get, given to somebody other than Oklahoma, which was great. It was Texas that walked away with it.
2: The only time I'll ever be okay with Texas.
1: It was one time that I could say, as I looked at a guy who coached a particular sport for a long period of time, who I think deserved it, that was a gift to the Texas Longhorns.
2: And this will be the one of the few things I'll say about softball right now until we get closer to the season.
1: Yeah.
2: Courtney Dyfe was doing the right thing up there. She'll get over the hump. You know, she got to Oklahoma City, so that's step one.
1: We got there, but now we got to get there and win.
2: So we'll see what happens in the spring.
1: Yeah,
2: I'm excited though.
1: Oh, I am too, but I don't know what to be right now about the Razorback football team. Be excited or not be excited?
2: Cautiously optimistic.
1: Okay.
2: I would say cautiously optimistic, but the biggest thing, like I said, we talked about Silverfield and his philosophy and everything. My thing is can Ron Roberts fix the defense? We were the worst defense in the country last year. Absolute worst. You could tell me, oh, Navy had this and that. No, we were the dog.
1: Yeah.
2: Stuff. But the biggest questions I have is, can they stop the run? Can you tighten up that defense on third down and keep them from converting? Because that was our biggest problem. We'd hold them to third and long, and then they convert it.
1: Yeah.
2: Can you create turnovers? We had 20 turnovers last year. 20. 40% of those came in the fourth quarter. 40% of those 20 turnovers came in the fourth quarter. That's where I want to see our defense play its best. I want to see them play the best the whole game, but that's where it matters. I forget if it was a movie or if it was an actual coach. I don't remember, but this quote plays in my head when I watch these fourth quarters back from last year. Games are won and lost in the last 2 minutes of the game.
1: Of the first half?
2: Of the last half. If you're Arkansas, yeah.
1: Yeah, I'm just saying that those last 2 minutes of the first half are important minutes.
2: Oh, yeah. The entire defensive staff have been completely rebuilt. I mean, there's a brand-new coaching staff from top to bottom.
1: You got a brand-new strength coach, too?
2: Finally have a brand-new strength coach.
1: Needed one.
2: That is not messing around.
1: Yeah.
2: I love this guy. This guy's not messing around. It just has to become competent. If they'd have just played sound, fundamental football last year, we'd be having a completely different conversation right now.
1: I got to tell you what. This is one thing I read an article about, and I kind of shook my head because I've been up on the hill and gone to the weight room and all of that. Mm-hmm. They got one of the best weight rooms in the SEC, and people were complaining, saying, yeah, but the dumbbells are 6 years old. Pick up a 20-pound dumbbell and weigh it, and if it weighs 20 pounds, you got enough of a dumbbell.
2: That's what I didn't understand. Okay, so they're 6 years old, but a 20-pound dumbbell still weighs 20 pounds.
1: Yeah, no, so
2: here's what I would tell them. I'd tell them, okay, go get me a new dumbbell. Give me the 6-pound dumbbell. Which one feels different? Yeah. Blindfold them and go, which one's the new one?
1: Yeah.
2: You can't tell.
1: No, you can't.
2: These kids don't care. Now, if the floor was coming up, if it was an unsafe environment, if the weights were chipped, or if there was a safety issue, then
1: dude, you walk in that weight room, if you're not impressed, there's something wrong with you.
2: My whole thing is, who cares? The weights. You know, I'm not a big fan of Hunter Yurcheck.
1: Yeah, I know him.
2: He made a comment a few weeks ago when the laser show got announced, which we'll talk about that
1: Okay.
2: Before the end of the show, too.
1: You're going to play Pink Floyd music?
2: Just don't. I went on a whole, like, 15-minute rant Wednesday night.

0: night about his comments and then this little laser show.
1: Okay, all right.
0: But these guys want to win. They do. You can see it. You know, even Quincy Rhodes said it. He said, we have to win. There is no choice. We have to win. You can already tell the culture is starting to change. And I'm going to sound like a broken record until probably the fourth game of the season. But when it boils down to it, it's where their head is on game day.
1: And those first two games are going to be awful important, because if you lose those first two games coming out of the chute, you set up the culture for the rest of the season.
0: Well, what if we broken down the season the last couple of years? There's always been that one defining moment that changes the season. So this year, I've got two games to look at. At Utah, then turn around, open the conference play at home at 11 o'clock against Georgia. Those are your two defining games right there.
1: I agree. We'll talk more about this when we come back. 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
2: That's our news. I'm Rich Thomason in Washington. President Trump's International Board of Peace has announced a deal that would see Hamas disarm and Israel withdraw its forces from Gaza. There's an investigation underway following this week's cyber attacks that targeted more than 30 water utilities in Minnesota. The FBI issued an advisory just last week warning that Iranian hackers have been looking at water and wastewater systems. President Trump says illegal aliens holding commercial driver's licenses are responsible for more than 24 deaths and many serious injuries on American roads last year. Now incentives are being offered to encourage Americans who drove large military vehicles to consider a career in trucking. A bus has plunged into a ravine near the Algerian capital of Algiers. At least 25 people have been killed, 44 others injured. More details at srnnews.com.
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6: On July 4th, 1776, a group of seemingly ordinary men made an extraordinary decision in a small room in Philadelphia. 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The Declaration of Independence wasn't just a breakup letter for King George. It was a bold statement of principle that our rights don't come from government, but from God, that all men are created equal, and that liberty is worth risking everything for. Today, 250 years later, those words still matter, because America isn't just a place. It's an idea. An idea born in courage, sustained by sacrifice, and passed from generation to generation. 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
7: Foundations of Freedom, a look at America's founding principles and the leaders who shaped our nation.
8: During the War for Independence, General George Washington, the man we refer to today as the father of our country, led American troops through military defeat after defeat. And in the bitter winter of 1777, he wrote this somber note to a friend in Philadelphia. Quote, "You might have tracked our army from White Marsh to Valley Forge by the blood on their feet," end of quote. Many soldiers continued to march through the deep snows of Pennsylvania without shoes. Others suffered from disease, hunger, and freezing conditions. Nearly 2,000 of Washington's men died. Yet George Washington did not lose faith. Amid the hardship, loss, and uncertainty of Valley Forge, he turned to God in prayer. At a time when our nation once again faces division and uncertainty, may we follow Washington's example, kneeling humbly, praying faithfully, and asking God to guide the future of America.
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1: All right, let's start digging into this team a little bit, because I don't know squat about them. I do know that the defense needed a lot of work last year. The secondary, we needed a whole new secondary, to be honest. How do we look at that position on the team?
0: During the spring game, they actually looked pretty good. And what you want to look at in the spring game is where both sides of the ball sit at that particular moment. You know, everybody's going to be like, well, the offense is still installing its philosophy. They're still installing the playbook and everything else. But you're also looking at the competition level. You're also looking at the aggressiveness of each individual position.
1: How did our safeties look? Were they safeties that look like they're not afraid to hit?
0: No, they're not afraid to hit. They're not afraid to tackle you.
1: That's good.
0: And I think they're just going to get more ferocious as the year goes on. But again, it's all about where their head is on game day and about the culture within that locker room. But they looked phenomenal in the spring game. But a couple of reasons why. Could it be that the offense wasn't all the way there yet and the defense was just ahead of the game a little? Because that's where you got to worry. Ron Roberts wants an aggressive defense, and he wants a mean defense. Who becomes the pass rush leader? Can Arkansas finally stop the run? Because that was where most of our bleeding was last year, was the run game. We couldn't stop anybody. We had an okay pass defense.
1: Okay, so that means that your guards and tackles aren't doing the job.
0: Defensive line, exactly. There's a couple of players on the defense, and I've got about seven players I want to keep my eye on through fall camp. On the defensive side, Quincy Rhodes Jr., he could be that vocal leader on that defense. He could be that vocal leader. He's a linebacker, but he could still be that leader that we need. Somebody like Landon Jackson. Somebody like a Bumper Pool from a couple of years ago.
1: Bumper Pool. I love that guy.
0: I'm almost betting money Ron Roberts is going to lean heavily on Quincy Rhodes to kind of set the tone for the defense. And he's kind of like the quarterback for the defense, if in layman's terms. The next guy is going to be Jaden Platt on the defensive line. We've got to get somebody disruptive on that interior, in the interior. We've got to. Last year, they didn't want to try to rush nothing.
1: Okay.
0: They didn't want to hit nothing.
1: That's not good.
0: And then C.J. Brown on the offensive line, gotta step it up from last year. He's got potential. I just think he needs that swift kick, if you know what I mean.
1: Hell yeah. I've gotten that swift kick a couple of times.
0: I think we've all had it at one point. But again, I mean, the other players I'm looking at is K.J. Jackson and A.J. Hill, that quarterback battle. You've got one that's got SEC experience, but you have the other one that knows the playbook. So can they play off of each other? Biggest thing you've always heard, if you've got two quarterbacks, you don't have any.
1: Yeah, that's the truth.
0: The dual quarterback system used to work with Houston Nutt. I don't think it works nowadays.
1: There's not that many teams that use a dual quarterback system anymore.
0: The other position I want you to watch, running back. Braylon Russell, Sutton Smith. I don't want to put thoughts in anybody's head. I don't want to – and I know people are going to come after me when I say this next week on the show when we start breaking it down on our show. We could potentially have another dynamic duo at running back like we had 20 years ago.
1: Like lightning and thunder?
0: You could have. You could. If, like I said, if it's done right. We want to become a running team again, this could be the running back duo to do it. Braylon Russell, he reminds me a lot of Darren McFadden, where he squares his shoulders up, the way he runs, and he's not afraid to run over anybody.
1: No, I
0: saw this kid
1: If he's got himself squared up, you're going to get at least 2 yards out of him.
0: I saw this kid play in high school. when he was at Benton, he is not afraid for nothing. Nothing. And then, of course, everybody remembers Sutton Smith. Sutton Smith, the Memphis running back who ran all over us in that game last year at Memphis. But you've got to come out. And I'm not completely expecting them to dominate that first couple of plays. But let's say this, and I said this Wednesday night. What happens if you put KJ Jackson out there and he can't move the ball after the first three series? Do you leave him in to kind of let him get out of the jam, or do you pull him immediately and put in AJ Hill? Here's what I equated it to. You're a baseball guy, right?
1: Yeah.
0: If a pitcher keeps giving up runs and he keeps giving up hits, do you leave him in to kind of see if he'll get out of the jam, or do you pull him immediately? Because what you do, especially for a quarterback, that kills the mental game.
1: No, it kills their confidence.
0: It kills their confidence. So what do you do? What do you do that first game?
1: Do you have the cojones to say, I believe this guy is the answer, and leave him in to prove you right?
0: If we don't see we're going to see both quarterbacks that first game. I have a feeling we're going to see them both. If we don't see that, whether it be KJ Jackson or AJ Hill, if we don't see the other one before halftime, I'm going to get worried. That means the game is way too close. It should not even be that close by halftime. But you're going to see both of them.
1: Okay. I just don't want to see quarterback play where I would rather, if they're going to play both guys, you give the first guy a chance in the first half, you give the second guy his chance in the second half.
0: It all depends on how they go into halftime. But, I mean, normally that's the way to do it. Normally that is the way to do it. But, again, I don't think Silverfield's going to be that gutsy to leave to leave either KJ or AJ in for the entire first half.
1: All right. We shall see what we shall see.
0: But, here's the biggest thing. After months of anticipation, it's game time. This is where it gets real. This is where the rubber meets the road.
1: Push comes to shove.
0: Mm-hmm.
1: Do I have any other?
0: By the time we get
1: things I can bring up.
0: Oh, we're going to talk about 100-year check because I'm about to get on my soapbox here. My point being is all these questions that we have about this team over the course of the next 5 weeks, they're going to be answered.
1: All right.
0: We are going to know what this team looks like before they take the field September 5th.
1: I want to see a defense that when they put their helmet and tighten their chin strap, the only important thing on the field is the ball. That's it.
0: Mm-hmm.
1: All right. That's the kind of defense I want to see. When it comes to the offense, I want to see an offense that is not afraid to try to go, vertical on the field.
0: Well, you're not going to see a lot of passing. This is not a passing offense. I mean, you're going to see some, but it's not going to be as heavy as it has in the last couple of years. This one, you're going to see primarily a run game most of the time. We're going to run the ball, and everybody remembers the last coach that said we're going to run it down your throat. Who was it? It's Houston Nutt. Again, I can't figure out what kind of coach Silverfield is. Is he a talker, or is he somebody who can talk and back it up every Saturday?
1: Is he a rah-rah coach on the sideline? That's another question.
0: I want to see him be a tough coach. I don't want to see him be these guys' best friend. I don't want to see him be their buddy-buddy. You know, get after him. That was one of the reasons why I like Nick Saban and Jimbo Fisher. They're not afraid to grab you by the face mask and go, get at your head in the game.
1: Yeah.
0: Unlike our athletic director.
1: All right. It's your turn to go after Hunter.
0: Here's the thing. Our athletic director is an idiot.
1: Okay.
0: For 4 years, he has done nothing but put down NIL. And he's blamed the fans for it. He has stood at the Little Rock Touchdown Club 3 out of the last 4 years and told the biggest donors in the state, you're the reason you're not donating enough. We need more. When they're already donating, these ungodly amounts of money. Well, he does there's a lot of changes that have happened at Razorback Stadium the last couple of months. The name has changed. It's no longer Donald W. Reynolds Razorback Stadium. It's Community America Razorback Stadium. Cars?
1: No, but that is that the sponsor that's
0: the sponsor is Community America Federal Credit Union.
1: Okay, well, then you call them who's putting
0: but
1: the money
0: up. But this is the name that we've been promised, the big name and the big naming rights and the big deal that we've been promised for a year now. And you're going, you can't even get a company that's in state. You've got Tyson, Walmart, Ranger Boats. You've got Six Hour up there.
1: Well, what did the new head football coach say what his job was when he got here? It wasn't that he was the players that he was looking at. It was getting the money that he needed to be able to pay these players what they want to play.
0: Right. And that, you know, and you have to do that now. But you go to an out of state company because nobody wants to sign on to there's something there that we're not seeing. You know, and because of the way that the deal went down, we may never know the intricate details of this contract. We only know what they're releasing. But here's where I'm backing up that Juracek's an idiot.
1: Are you going to make T-shirts?
0: There's T-shirts already out there. There's T-shirts already out there. Yes, he brought back Coke. Yes, he brought back Slobber and Hog. But what has he done since? He's completely run his program into the ground and given us black eye after black eye after black eye. Then he comes out and says, well, we need positive vibes. We just need the fans to be positive. So you spend millions of dollars to upgrade a stadium with laser lights and these flashing lights when you don't even play meaningful and every game is meaningful, yes. But I'm talking conference games at night inside of Razorback Stadium where those things could be used and seen. Nobody's going to be able to see lasers at 11 o'clock in the morning.
1: You know, the only time that you get, you know, you can just say you're going to get late night games is if you're competitive enough that they figure – the SEC fan generally want to see your team play.
0: Exactly. Now, if you're 3-1 going into A&M, that's going to be a ranked matchup. Okay? That's great. But you're spending this money on a laser light show that nobody's going to be able to see at 11 o'clock, 2 o'clock in the afternoon. Nobody's going to be able to see that. So what's the point of putting it in? Well, we got to catch up to all these other programs. We're only the second school in the SEC that has that system.
1: Who's got it?
0: I want to say it's South Carolina. I'll get you an answer next week.
1: All right.
0: But he comes out and he says positive vibes. We need positive. If the fan base would be positive, you know, we start winning football games. How about you win a football game, then I'll be positive.
1: Look, I think unless it's just certain schools, like Penn State when they have a whiteout, when it's Texas A&M when they have the extra man, that's the only schools that are, you know, I can say that I factor them in to the score.
0: Yeah.
1: You know, for Texas A&M, if they're playing at home, they get a +3 to start off.
0: Well, I mean, every school is going to have their tradition. You know, you got War Eagle down at Auburn. You got Roll Tide at Alabama.
1: You got Cowbells.
0: You got Cowbells at Mississippi State. You got Hottie Toddy at Ole Miss. You know, everybody talks about Death Valley down at Baton Rouge at night. That place is a scary place to play.
1: But every SEC, but they had gotten away from that.
0: Exactly. But here's the thing. Every other SEC school has something Arkansas doesn't in the last 25 years. A winning record. Even Vanderbilt. Even Vanderbilt has a better record than we do. Okay? That's what I'm talking about. Don't spend all this money on something we can't use when it could go to the money we need to go get the players to win a football game.
1: Yeah, I would agree with that.
0: That's why I say he's an idiot. I just don't think... And then he whines to the SEC about kickoff times. You're going to the West Coast, dude. It's not a 9:15 kickoff. 9:15 local time here. It's a 7 o'clock kickoff where they're at. So that's what you get for going to Utah. I don't see the problem there. I don't see where it's. I mean, you were the one that put the schedule together, Hunter.
1: I gotta agree that getting up that early in the morning to go play a football game makes it tough.
0: Well, but again, if that had been at home, it'd have been 11 o'clock kickoff. If Utah was coming here, it'd probably be an 11 o'clock kickoff. Now, since it's at Utah and they're gonna be ranked, they're gonna get the primetime spot in their time zone. I went to elementary school. I know all about time zones.
1: You're right.
0: Did he forget? 9:15 local time, which means here in the state, it's going to be 9:15 when that game kicks off, not 9:15 in Utah.
1: All right, let's take a break. We've got about 9 minutes left, and Razorback Zach is with us to the top of the hour. He'll give you a few other things that you can look at as the football season gets underway. And I'm telling you, when you hit fall camp, the season is underway now. Up in as far as when you go to, I don't know what the name is, but Razorback Stadium, it's going to be put up or shut up.
0: Oh, yeah.
1: That's what it comes down to. All right, let's take a quick break. We'll be back and finish it up for a week here on this Friday edition of the Dave Ellswick Show.
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1: All right, back with you. Let's finish it up for a Friday. We've got, let's make it 8 minutes till 9 o'clock here on the Dave Ellswick Show. Razorback Zach in the studio. Don't forget his show is back on the internet on Wednesday nights at what time?
0: 8 o'clock.
1: 8 o'clock, okay.
0: 8 o'clock. Now, with the fluctuation of football and the deeper we get in the season, we may push it to 7. But, 10 years, man. I can't believe I've been around 10 years doing this, and I'm still having a lot of fun with it.
1: Well, if you ain't having fun, it ain't worth doing.
0: Exactly. Exactly.
1: that's exact what I tell people then. And then I'll tell you my other famous line that people who have worked for me will tell you that I repeat over and over and over to them. It's It's the bottom line or the unemployment line.
0: Yeah. Yeah, definitely.
1: That's the other, and that is a true statement, as true as I can be about any kind of business.
0: It's the cold hard truth. That's what it is.
1: That's what it comes down to.
0: Dad used to always tell me, he said, you could be good at anything as long as you put your mind to it. And here I am 10 years later, still having fun with it.
1: You're putting your mind to it.
0: But I want to put a final touch on football. You know, this is the month where championships don't get won, but they can certainly be lost. Every rep matters. Every drill matters. Every position battle matters. Here's the thing. Arkansas's got a new coach. They've got a new system and a roster full of players trying to prove they want to be a Razorback. Talking season's over. The work begins today. This afternoon is when it all starts.
1: Are they going to take the practice field today?
0: Mm-hmm.
1: Oh, good.
0: Yep. By the time this camp ends and we take the field September the 5th, we'll know exactly what kind of team we're going to have going into the 2026 season. So, buckle up, Razorback fans.
1: Things could get bumpy.
0: And I say it every – yeah, things could get rough. But my biggest thing is here's the thing. Be cautiously optimistic because –
1: Yeah, give them the benefit of the doubt at the beginning. I would agree with that.
0: Oh, yeah.
1: Unless they get beat by more than 2 points in a team from, Alabama?
0: Yeah, North Alabama.
1: Yeah.
0: Yeah. Now, if you guys want to spend $30 for a month to watch Razorback basketball down in the Bahamas, that's going on this weekend. Tonight, tomorrow, and I believe Monday. Razorback basketball is playing in a non-conference exhibition type thing down in the Bahamas.
1: So we can see that
0: Flow Sports.
1: That number one draftable kid.
0: Yeah, now one of them is not going to be able to play because I think he's still – I don't know what's going on there. I think he's still ineligible because he's a –
1: Could be his grades.
0: I don't know. I don't know if it's his grades or not. He's – It's one of the kids that they brought in from Europe.
1: No, okay.
0: But yeah, I mean, we're just a few weeks away from Razorback sports being in full swing. I mean, volleyball's be starting up before too long. Gymnastics in October, you'll have fall ball for the baseball team. Which, by the way, first Japanese player ever to sign at Arkansas has happened.
1: Oh, really? Bringing in somebody from the Nippon League?
0: Yep.
1: Okay.
0: Yep. That's going to be a first. That's going to be can he contribute, or is it just for publicity purposes? You know, that's what I want to see.
1: Is he a pitcher?
0: Yeah, he's a pitcher.
1: Okay.
0: So, but a lot of things are about to kick off, man. And you know, I tell everybody when ITHP comes back for a new season, you know, Razorback Sports is not too far behind him.
1: All right, it'd be interesting. I'm not even cautiously optimistic. I'm expecting to have a losing season this season.
0: Well, that's the good thing.
1: Under Razorbacks.
0: That's a good thing. Nobody's expecting us to do anything.
1: Well, that's
0: so.
1: And rightly so, because we didn't do anything last year.
0: Yeah.
1: And most of the people that were on this team last year left.
0: Just remember, 17 points is the difference between 2-10 and 8-4.
1: All right. But a lot of those players are gone now.
0: That is true. So, yeah. But like I said, every question is going to get answered in the next 5 weeks. So, here we go.
1: So, who's the first person that you would replace?
0: Oh, come on, Dave. You can't put me on the spot like that.
1: I'm just
0: you can't. Real. You can get
1: him over. I'm not being for real here.
0: But I do want you to ponder something. If John Calipari has this top recruiting class in basketball, but he can't get past the Sweet 16, what do you do?
1: Yeah, that's a good question. It is. Has the game passed him by? That's going to be
0: that's something
1: everybody's
0: going to
1: start asking.
0: So,
1: if you can't get your team up for every game that they go on the floor, what does that say about you as a coach?
0: I just don't want to see him get wiped off the floor by Kentucky again. I can't do it.
1: All right. That's it. We don't have any more time today. And I appreciate you coming in.
0: Fun.
1: Be looking forward to having you on every Friday.
0: I'm glad to be back, Dave. Appreciate
1: and glad to have you back. Dave Ellswick Show. Hey, we come back on Monday. You see me on the radio again at 7:05. Bible Guys will be in the first hour, and then we'll turn our attention to our power panel and they will look at all of the news stories that have happened over the weekend, and we'll try to talk about them and bring some understanding to bear upon them, because there's a lot of things going on in the Middle East right now. All right, we'll take a break. 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Have a great weekend.

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1: Breaking news this hour from Town Hall. I'm Rich Thomason. President Trump's International Board of Peace announcing a deal that would see Hamas disarm and Israel pull its troops back from Gaza.
2: The BBC has obtained the text of the four-page roadmap, which sets out a phased process linking Hamas's disarmament to a gradual Israeli military withdrawal and the deployment of a new Palestinian transitional authority backed by an international stabilization force, with neither Hamas nor Israel moving to the next phase until the other has fulfilled its commitments. Smaller groups in Gaza would disarm first before Hamas begins dismantling what they described as its state-like military infrastructure of tunnels, weapons depots, and production facilities. Israel has not yet commented.
1: The BBC's Shaima Halil. Investigation underway following this week's cyber attacks targeting more than 30 water utilities in Minnesota. Just last week, the FBI issued an advisory warning that Iranian hackers have been looking at water and wastewater systems. No reports of any negative impact on water quality in Minnesota. President Trump says this is a serious problem.
3: Last year alone, illegal aliens with commercial driver's licenses caused at least 30 deaths and many, many very seriously injured. As president, I made it our official policy to enforce English language requirements for truck drivers and support American truckers on American roadways.
1: Incentives are being offered to encourage American military veterans who drove large military vehicles to consider a career in trucking. A bus has plunged into a ravine near the Algerian capital, Algiers. At least 25 people were killed, 44 others injured. On Wall Street, the Dow is down about 9 points, on the NASDAQ 68 points higher. The S&P is off a fraction. More on these stories, townhall.com.
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6: 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Arkansas is among 17 states placed under an emergency energy order as extreme heat drives up power demand. The Department of Energy says the order will help keep electricity reliable during the ongoing heat wave. The emergency declaration is set to remain in effect through August 3rd. AAA says gas prices in Arkansas and across the country saw little movement in the latest report. The average price in Arkansas is $3.77 per gallon, down slightly from last week. The national average is now $4.10 per gallon, with California reporting the highest prices. More than 1,400 flights were delayed and more than 100 were canceled across U.S. airports Thursday. Thunderstorms impacting parts of the East Coast caused disruptions at several major airports. Travel experts recommend passengers check flight updates, enable alerts, and rebook quickly if cancellations occur. I'm Trey Westerberg with your news flash on 101.1 The Answer.
7: With your sports flash, I'm John Thayer on 101.1 The Answer. Kansas City Royals were one strike away from a victory in Minnesota, but Cody Clement smashed a grand slam in the bottom of the ninth inning, and the Twins beat the Royals 4-3 at Target Field in Minneapolis. Matt Strom took the loss, his fourth loss of the year. The Royals with the loss are 46-64. St. Louis Cardinals fell yesterday to the Cubs in 10 innings, 4-2, 21 hits between the two teams. The Cardinals are 54-55. The Rocket Classic is in day number two. It's underway in round two today in Detroit at Detroit Golf Club. The day one leader yesterday was Peter Malnati at 9 under par. He had a two-shot advantage over Ricky Fowler and Ryan Gerard. 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
0: America is at a tipping point. 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
8: We've been ranked, I think, the fifth highest election integrity state in the country by the Heritage Foundation. So these are common sense bills like voter ID, like funding for states if they need it to reconcile their voter rolls with non-citizens. Because in the Constitution, a lot of people don't know this, it's illegal, unconstitutional for a non-citizen to vote in a federal election for president. And this has never been a big issue in our country. Never. But in the last 10 or 15 years, we have states that do allow non-citizens to vote in local elections, county and city, for example, like in California. So, of course, this has created huge voter confusion.
0: 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We bring you the biggest news stories of the day, not to tell you what to think, but to allow you to have the most information so you can make up your mind. 101.1 The Answer, where Little Rock comes to talk. Into the following program may contain pre-recorded material.
9: From the wild world of D.C. politics to America's culture clash, brace yourself for the reality check you've been waiting for. The one and only Mike Gallagher.
10: Pretty fascinating development last night. President Trump announced that the Board of Peace has reached an historic agreement for the complete disarmament of Hamas and other armed groups in Gaza. President Trump has been working very hard on this. It's a 20-point peace plan. They had mediators from Qatar and Egypt and Turkey. Trump said last night, under this agreement, Gaza will finally be in the hands of a new Palestinian government that actually serves its people. But, you know, we see all these poll numbers coming out showing that Democrats are poised to beat the Republicans in November. Meghan McCain wrote last night on X, Republicans need to treat these new poll numbers like a five-alarm fire. Trump's numbers are now the same as when Bush left office during the Iraq War. This is not a joke. The American public do not like what they are seeing and experiencing in America. Let's face it, a lot of it has to do with this war in Iran. The video of the thousands of migrants storming into Spain, a place called Ceuta, Spain, Cuetá. That ought to be a reminder of what our border looked like prior to President Trump. I accept that the American people are weary over the Iran war. Benny Johnson posted on X, foreign wars with no end in sight are always unpopular. They will always be political cancer, especially with young people. End the war, he says. Refocus on America. Gas, grocery, home prices, and immigration. That's how we win. Now, it's tempting to say he's 100% correct. I would gently push back and say, if we don't prevent Iran from having the ability to detonate a nuclear bomb, Well, the whole narrative is going to change overnight, and people are going to say, why was Trump asleep at the switch? It's a very difficult, complicated... I'm real tempted to go with Benny's belief. I'm very, very tempted to say, you know what, get this, just end this thing, end it, let's move on, be done. We got to focus on America. But of course, the adult in the room needs to say, we can do two things at once. The adult, you put your big boy pants on and you say, it's a big, scary world out there with a lot of evildoers. And this president is doing everything he can to secure peace. And you're not securing peace worldwide by letting the mullahs of Iran run roughshod over the rest of the world. So I get it. Totally understand it. I understand how Benny Johnson feels. But that's got to be balanced with the knowledge that a nuclear-armed Iran is a nightmare. It is a horrific nightmare. Meanwhile, back here at home, discovered that this Troy Jackson, it was just reported in the media, he's fathered two kids with his cousin in Maine. This continues to be the parade of horribles that the Democrats are producing. They can't find a normal person in Maine. I guess there's nobody up there who can run for against Susan Collins who's normal. That's who they chose to replace Graham Plattner. South Carolina got some big news about that. It looks like the South Carolina GOP is going to partner with Newsmax. They're going to have a debate for the race there to replace the late Lindsey Graham. Of course, Senator Darlene Graham, who was picked to be his, well, initially temporary placeholder, but now she's in for the long haul. She wants to run, and she released an ad this week, a campaign ad, explaining to South Carolinians why she would like to be the full-time replacement to her late brother, Senator Lindsey Graham.
11: Thank you all for your prayers. They provided strength through an incredibly difficult time. I'm honored to serve South Carolina and grateful for President Trump's endorsement, and I'll work hard every day to earn it. I'm a conservative Republican, and I believe this. Every life is precious. Men don't belong in women's sports, and only American citizens should vote in our elections. I'm Darlene Graham. I approve this message, and I'm ready to serve.
10: You know, the human side of me just, my heart breaks for her. You know the story by now and the role that Lindsey played in her life. And for her to have to go from burying her beloved big brother to making campaign ads to preparing for a debate. They got a debate coming up, I think, in the next week or so. I think in Newberry, if I'm not mistaken, in South Carolina. And I feel for her. I really do. And I feel absolutely rotten to speak my heart about what's going on in South Carolina, because I feel like I'm being cruel to a guy that I knew and liked. Lindsey Graham was always a friend of this show. And I don't want to be cruel to Lindsey's memory or to Darlene. Nobody knows anything about her. And I don't know if you can glean how she will vote as a Republican senator from South Carolina in about, you know, a month. There's no record. There's hints. There are red flags. There are concerns. I just don't know how South Carolinians can be expected to vote for somebody that they really know nothing about. They know Ralph Norman. They know Mark Lynch. They know all the rest of them. They know Mark Sanford. He's thrown his hat in the ring. I just feel really awful. You know how much I love South Carolina. Look, I've come home again to be part of that incredible lineup at 98.9 WORD. That's a big deal. One of the highlights of my life was coming back to that station. We had a real funny story there about how I had been on that station for many years. It's really where I grew and flourished as a talk show host. And, of course, I met and married my Denise in the upstate of South Carolina. We raised our kids there. It's home for me. And then because my company bought another station, they made me leave WORD, go over to the other station for a few years. Then my company sold the station that they made me move to. So we had to go back, hat in hand, and say, will you take us back, please? And, you know, the general manager is a wonderful guy. He didn't really know me. He wasn't the general manager when I bailed on them. He just knew that I bailed on him. So it was hard. I mean, we were begging them, hey, we can promote it right now on 94.5. We can say, I'm going to go over to WORD. But nope, they waited. And finally, got together. We clicked. We hit it off. And I'm telling you, being right there in the middle of that lineup with Joey and Tara and Bill and Ralph, I mean, all of it is just a joy for me. I love this place. When I go to South Carolina and I get off the plane at the Greenville-Spartanburg Airport, I'm old enough to remember that it used to be called the Jetport. They named a cheeseburger after me in Greenville. The Mike Gallagher special, I can still remember it. Cheeseburger, fries, onion rings, and a drink for $3.90. That's the single over at BB's. So it's home for me. It hurts my soul to go against what I know Lindsey Graham would want. You know he would want his sister in his seat. You know he'd want her to take over. He adored her. She was his proudest achievement. He raised her. But South Carolinians don't know anything about her. And I'm afraid that she's got to be up against it. Now, the polls show she's ahead. If you believe the polling, I just don't know. So maybe you do. Let's turn it over to you. 17 past the hour. We've got to have normal people push back against some of the lunatics, the freak show, the circus that has come to town, the cancer, the scourge called socialism and communism and Marxism and this DSA crowd that's completely poisoned the Democrat Party. In South Carolina, is Darlene Graham one of those warriors who can push that back? Or are we going to have maybe a pseudo-conservative, a phony conservative, somebody who really is not going to vote conservatively in that important U.S. Senate seat from South Carolina? Tell me what you think. 800-655-MIKE, 800-655-6453. 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
5: Don't miss it. Congress holding numerous different hearings as they work through their appropriations process. Could we see an actual federal budget by the

0: really, really fascinating process in South Carolina following the unexpected death of Senator Lindsey Graham. Rick's back from Illinois. Hey, Rick, how are you?
1: Hey, real good. Good show. Hey,
0: thank you.
1: I'm very cynical about politicians, especially the higher up you go and in the federal government in particular. I personally believe, you know, chief witness, hey, wow, he's making good money, got great, you know, health care. Every 2 weeks they're on vacation, travels the country, taxpayer expense, maybe the world, taxpayer expense.
0: It's a good gig, yeah, huh? Good gig, huh?
1: You do a meeting every now and again. You come in, your net worth is $30,000. A couple of terms later, now you're a multimillionaire because you're really good at investing.
0: I know.
1: Think she sees that. I guarantee they all see that. Now, some don't fall into that, but...
0: Well, wait a minute. On TV every other week. Yeah, but Rick, Lindsey didn't fall into that. I don't think Lindsey was one of those guys that turned it into a multi-million dollar.
1: But if
0: she's cut from the same cloth, you know, maybe she just wants to honor her brother
1: That's possible.
0: But you're so right, Rick, when you talk about this. You talk about a scam. The biggest scam of all is watching these politicians, some of these, especially these radical progressives. Remember, was it Ilhan Omar that started to be worth millions and millions of dollars until they found out there was a financial problem because she was getting scrutinized? Pelosi's net worth now. All these people, Bernie Sanders, all his, you know what he's worth? These clowns come from, they're lifelong public servants, but after they spend 100 years in office, then they retire filthy rich. So I get your point. I just hope she's not, you know, part of that. Rich is in Anderson, South Carolina. Hey, Rich.
2: Mike, can you hear me?
0: Loud and clear. How you doing, sir?
2: I am blessed. Thank you for being Mike Gallagher, and God bless you, my friend, for all your philanthropy and all the wisdom that you share. I love
0: you're very kind.
2: Historical context.
0: You're very kind. Thank you.
2: I wanted to make two notes, if I may.
0: Sure.
2: I wanted to give about 30 seconds on a historical lesson and then a strategy lesson for 30 seconds, so if I could.
0: Go right ahead. I got a break here coming up, but do your best.
2: Okay, so I am an exiled New Englander. I live in the upstate. I love it here. People are fantastic.
0: Yes, you bet.
2: So the history is, we had a long-serving senator, Ted Kennedy, the liberal lion in Massachusetts. He served for 5 decades in the Senate.
0: Right.
2: They had a placeholder. So after he died in 2009, God rest his soul, he was wildly popular. Democrats were trying to install Martha Coakley. Martha Coakley at the time was Massachusetts Attorney General, wildly popular. She kind of hid in the basement, really didn't campaign.
0: Right.
2: So Senator Scott Brown, and you know how electing a senator, a Republican senator of Massachusetts, was like catching lightning in a bottle, correct?
0: Right, I remember. Yep.
2: Yeah. So that seat did not belong to Ted Kennedy, God rest his soul. In the commonality in the parallel that we have here is you have a long-term senator in Lindsey Graham, right?
0: Yep.
2: They're trying to appoint somebody to vacate that seat, right?
0: Right, right.
2: Well, Scott Brown's campaign manager, and I would applaud...
0: Look, hey, Rich, do me a huge favor. Rich, hang on. I love you. You're a great guy. Are you going to vote for Darlene Graham or not?
2: I am not. And I'll tell you why.
0: Go ahead. 10 seconds.
2: I'll tell you why. Scott Brown said, this is not Ted Kennedy's seat. This is not Lindsey Graham's seat. This is the people's seat.
0: There you go. Thanks, Rich. More coming up. Don't go away. 800-655-MIKE.
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1: With SRN News, I'm Rich Thomason in Washington. A ruling by Spain's Supreme Court combined with the policies of its socialist government has unleashed a migrant invasion. Tens of thousands of migrants, many of them young men from Morocco, are flooding into the Spanish enclave of Ceuta. So far, 41 migrants have died trying to reach the Spanish territory. President Trump urges Europe to reverse course on migration or risk its own demise. Fresh hopes are for a path to peace in the Mideast. The president's multinational board of peace announcing a deal would see Hamas disarm and Israel withdraw its forces from Gaza. Cyber attacks on more than 30 water utilities in Minnesota earlier this week. Those attacks are under investigation. And the death toll from the Japanese earthquake has risen to at least 34. The Dow down 49 points on the Nasdaq, trading 7 points higher. More details, srnnews.com.
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5: During the War for Independence, General George Washington, the man we refer to today as the father of our country, led American troops through military defeat after defeat. And in the bitter winter of 1777, he wrote this somber note to a friend in Philadelphia. Quote, "You might have tracked our army from White Marsh to Valley Forge by the blood on their feet," end of quote. Many soldiers continued to march through the deep snows of Pennsylvania without shoes. Others suffered from disease, hunger, and freezing conditions. Nearly 2,000 of Washington's men died. Yet George Washington did not lose faith. Amid the hardship, loss and uncertainty of Valley Forge, he turned to God in prayer. At a time when our nation once again faces division and uncertainty, may we follow Washington's example, kneeling humbly, praying faithfully, and asking God to guide the future of America.
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9: This is such a strange way to make a living. I told you about the lady I met the other day at the CVS, broke out in tears. She was so sweet, listened to me for years. Now she's watching Salem News Channel. She's listening to the podcast every night with Mark Davis and me. And it really touched me that she got so emotional and cried. And this happens once in a while. I met somebody on the cruise a couple of years ago, cried. I've listened to you for you, and because it's so intimate. And incidentally, we've got the cruise coming up. I think we're over 300, and there's still some room left. We've got staterooms left for the big Gulf of America cruise. Mike Gallagher, Scott Jennings, Larry O'Connor, Kurt Schlichter, Jen Horn, November 14th through the 21st out of Fort Lauderdale. Wow, what a trip this is going to be. A vacation that you will remember for the rest of your life. Not only beautiful, beautiful, you know, white sandy beaches and blue Caribbean waters and a great cruise ship with a spa and a restaurants and a casino. And then every night we'd get together on the world stage and have a bunch of great events together. You'll never forget it. Text the keyword cruise to 94878. Don't miss out because these are the final couple of weeks for you to sign up. Or you can go to MikeOnline.com for all the details about the Gulf of America cruise. And join us. I'd love to see you on board the Eurodam from Holland America. It's a great ship. The dynamic, though, of an audience and a host in this medium is so unusual. This poor guy, Tommy, in Michigan, has called over and over and over again. And everybody keeps saying, Tommy, we're not going to put you through. And then I feel bad because, you see, I see the calls that come in the studio. And everybody's so passionate about what's going on right now in America and in the world and Iran and all the things that are happening around us. And this poor guy calls over and over. You understand, when you call, we see the record of how many times you've called. And I don't want to embarrass him, but it's like poor Eric and Tracy and Alex, everybody's saying, Tommy, we're not going to put you through. And he gets mad, and then he calls 20 more times. And that fascinates me. A grown adult calling a show over and over and over again, being told, look, we appreciate you listening. We're glad you're into the show. Mike's not, we're not going to put you through. You see, I got a little thing about what we call, and I shouldn't, I'm pulling the curtain back here, but I'm fascinated by Tommy because he's called five times again today. And everybody's telling him, Tommy, we're not putting you through. I almost want to talk to Tommy. Hey, Tommy, call. Call back for the 19th time today, and let me talk to you, because I got to meet you. I got to talk. I know I've talked to you a bunch of times, but I want to talk to you again today. They tell him we're not going to put you through, and then a caller calls in that he doesn't like, and then he calls back and says, well, see, you put that dummy on. Why won't you put me on? I'm smarter than that guy. Tommy, are you serious? I am so, sometimes after, despite all the years I've been doing this for a living, listener behavior fascinates me, especially somebody who doesn't like the show. Like, if you disagree with everything I say, but you constantly email and you call. There's the stupid guy in Traveler's Rest. There's the lunatic in Pittsburgh. There's the maniac woman in Sacramento. There's these people that just call and write and text. And they're obsessed with hating on me. And I'm like, I can't imagine me as a pretty, you know, normal guy. I'm certainly right of center, but if there was some far left talk show host that I hated, I can't imagine listening every day, obsessing, calling, texting over and over and over. I'm telling you, it's the craziest thing I've ever seen in my life. And I've been at this for 100 years. I mean, I'm not new to this. But it never ceases to amaze me. There was a lady years ago, South Carolina, a bona fide stalker. I mean, this woman called and texted and called. I mean, not texted, but she called. Back in the day, we didn't have texts. But she would call and she would call and she'd become obsessed. She wrote letters. And then she started writing threatening letters. Never forget this. I'm pretty sure she was in Traveler's Rest. Elaine. Never forget this. Longtime listeners might remember this. And she crossed the line. Then she started threatening me. She was writing these letters. I'm going to come kill you. I'm going to kill your... She did all... Well, I won't even get into that. I don't want to give him any ideas. Yeah, put Tommy through. Put him on and put him on hold. So Elaine, the police paid her a visit. They showed up in her, and she had, like, bless her heart, she was like in a double-wide trailer. That was her home. Nice little home. And she was sitting on a couch, and she was like, the police, when they were interrogating her, saying, you're threatening this talk show host, Mike Gallagher. Why are you doing this? And no, I didn't. I'm not doing that. But they noticed she was like sitting on the couch and she had her legs like protectively tucked over the bottom of the couch, and they could tell she was hiding something. Well, sure enough, under her couch, I'll never forget, the cop told me this later, and my blood just ran cold. They got under the couch. It was like a Mike Gallagher museum, and she had all these pictures and articles of me and notes that she was writing and all this crazy ramblings with like red like X marks over my face. The guy said one of them was a picture of you, and she had taken like a pair of scissors and slashed your face, and it was this giant pile under her couch that she was trying to hide. I mean, I'm telling you what, it was almost enough to drive me out of the business. I thought, look, I love doing this, and I love South Carolina. That's like something to write out of a Kathy. That's like the Misery movie. For you know it, I'd wind up tied to her bed. She'd be breaking my ankles with a club. It just is crazy to me how. And look, I appreciate the intimacy of our medium. We've been through a lot together. We've been through 9/11. We've been through COVID. We've been through Trump's victories. We've had highs and lows. We feel like family, right? But truth to tell, we're not. I mean, I love that you think you know me, and I think I know you, but we really don't know each other. But it kind of feels like it. And listen, that's the joy of the job. It's getting, you know, to connect with you. But some of that connection can be unhealthy. Like Tommy in Auburn Hills, Michigan. Tommy, you have called this show like 75 times over a month. Can you help me understand your desire to be heard on the Mike Gallagher Show? And I'm saying this, Tommy, with love and respect. I don't want to put you down, but how can you spend hour after hour, day after day, calling our show?
10: Well, right now, because you know what, Mike, I love your show, and let me just say, right now I've got nothing better to do. You know what?
9: But you must never have anything better to do. You call all the time.
10: Mike, listen to me. Listen to me. I've got asthma. You know what? When COVID hit, you know what? When COVID hit, yeah, you should be. When COVID hit,
9: well, I'm not that sorry. Asthmatic. Don't be a jerk.
10: Yeah.
9: You might be an asthmatic who's a jerk. I mean, my question is,
10: I'm not a jerk. What do you call me a jerk for?
9: I'm asking.
10: I love your show.
9: Well, you just said you should be sorry. No, I'm not. I'm trying to understand something.
10: You know what?
9: Please stop interrupting. I'm trying to ask you a legitimate question.
10: Listen to your show.
9: I'm trying to interrupt. I'm trying to ask you a serious question. You've called, I'm looking right here, 77 times in 3 weeks. Now, can you explain to the audience?
10: Those 77 calls happen in like 2 minutes. They all go blank. They cut me off. So it doesn't take that long.
9: Does that seem normal to you?
10: What I'm trying to tell you is, you know what? Yeah. I was trying to talk about Dr. Fauci.
9: I want to talk about Tommy in Michigan. I want to understand if you think it's normal for an adult to call a talk show 77 times in 3 weeks.
10: Well, if you got nothing better to do, it is, because I'm not working right now.
9: But there's got to be something better for you to do. Do you like sports? Are you a sports fan?
10: Oh, I love sports. You know what? Let's not get into that.
9: What about like football? Like, aren't there like fantasy football leagues you can get involved in, or maybe you could kind of get involved?
10: I don't do the whole gambling thing. No.
9: I mean, I know you're asthmatic, but are you a foodie? Do you like to eat out?
10: Now I got COPD because of Dr. Fauci's vaccine. That's what I wanted to talk to you about.
9: Right. So with your COPD, are there clubs that maybe you could?
10: No, look,
9: Tommy, this is what you don't understand. It still is my show. I'm sorry you got COPD. Do you believe that maybe there's clubs you could get involved in? Could there be online clubs you could join, like support groups?
10: Could it be because of the COVID vaccine shots I got?
9: So you could like,
10: Asthma you could, to COPD.
9: You could talk to people that have a similar
10: That's
9: condition
10: what I want
9: to you,
10: to talk about,
9: and
10: Mike.
9: You could share. Well, yeah, but instead of sharing with me, because like we're talking about everything but that right now. But you,
10: yeah,
9: I'm,
10: but right now, I'm like, I like your show. I love your show.
9: I love you, but I'm trying to understand. Can I ask you? Oh, I know you like calling. You do it a lot. 77 times is a lot of phone calls, Tommy.
10: Well, I like calling everybody. You know what? Sometimes, like I said, I got nothing better to do.
9: Right. How? Personal question. How old a guy are you?
10: I'm 60.
9: All right. So a 60-year-old man is calling a talk show like hourly every day, over and over. I'm trying to sort of understand. And you got to hear me for a minute. I am so grateful for your loyalty. You got to appreciate that. I know that you like the show. What? Huh? What'd you say?
10: I said you should be great. You should be grateful because I do.
9: Well, not necessarily. Well, I am grateful. I don't necessarily have to be. I mean, but and a lot of hosts would just say, "I'm not going to spend any time with this guy."
10: I'm never rude with your call screeners. I'm like, I'm just wondering why they always hang up on me. That's why I call so many times. Because I get hung up on immediately. They hang up on me.
9: Right. So what I think I'm trying to say is, and I believe you're conservative. Would it be fair to say you're a conservative Republican?
10: I voted for Trump every time. I first voted in 1984. I got registered to vote. I went to Oakland University here in Michigan.
9: Right.
10: And I voted in my first election. I voted Republican. And I've never voted nothing but Republican ever since.
9: Right. So what I was going to say is, can you take the passion you have and turn it into something like really productive, like getting involved in your local Republican club there in Auburn Hills, Michigan? Are there Republicans you could volunteer for? Could you go knock on doors? Could you canvass? Because we got an election coming up.
10: There's a high school that I go vote at. I mean, I could do that, but it's
9: I don't mean just show up to vote. I'm saying, can you get involved? If you can take all this energy and devote it to my show, which, again, as you know, by golly, I better be appreciative of you, and I am. Since I'm so appreciative, I would appreciate you taking that passion and that energy and going to your local Republican club saying, can I volunteer? Can I knock on doors? Can I make phone calls? Can I help fundraise for the GOP? Because we need that.
10: Mike, you know what? It's tough now. Because you know why? Mike, I wake up every morning and I have to use a breathing machine called the nebulizer.
9: Yeah,
10: you know,
9: I'm so
10: because
9: sorry.
10: I swear to God, it's those three shots I got.
9: We got it. The shots. I got it. Tommy, God bless you. And I know, I mean, 5 minutes I'm on with the guy and people are texting me, you know, you're interrupting him. Well, yeah, I am, because I am fascinated by this 77 times in 3 weeks. And I'm just trying to understand that kind of intensity. Because I'm trying to figure out if there's anything in my life I would be that intense if I called over and over and over. And Tommy, I really do appreciate you. And I know that you're a little edgy and that's okay. But look, you're going through a tough time physically. And I promise we're praying for you. But when somebody's going to call over and over and over and over again, well, we typically are a little resistant to putting that caller through because typically a caller has like an agenda and it might not be what we're talking about. So that's all. That's all it is. But Tommy, I appreciate you taking 5 minutes with us to explain yourself, to explain why you call so often. And I'm sorry for your asthma and your COPD. And I'm sorry that, but I hope you could take some of that passion, like I said, and direct it to something good. That's all I'm saying is try to get into the saving of America. And while callers to a talk show are important, you could really, really make a difference. I'll bet you your local Republican organization there in Michigan could use your help because you are one passionate, persistent guy. Thanks, Tommy. 12 before the hour. More coming up.
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13: On July 4th, 1776, a group of seemingly ordinary men made an extraordinary decision in a small room in Philadelphia. 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
9: It's always great when there's a segment like that that touches nerves, and there's right now the text line has blown up with, I'd say, 50-50, 50%. Mike, great job handling Tommy. Great show today, Mike and company, California. But then poor JD in South Carolina. You didn't let him talk. 5 minutes the guy was on with me. 5 minutes. But I didn't let him talk. No, I was trying to challenge him and get him to stay on the point that I was trying. He had a point to make, and I was trying to make a point. 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What are you going to do? What are you going to do? 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Every day I want to pray, and today my prayer includes Tommy of Auburn Hills, Michigan, and pray for his healing. I really mean that. I hope that he recovers and heals from the breathing and the COPD and the asthmatic problems he's having. And I include him in our daily prayer that we offer up as a part of the Mike Gallagher Show. Heavenly Father, we come before you with humble hearts, asking for your mercy and your peace in this uncertain hour. We lift up the leaders of our nation and leaders around the world. Grant them wisdom beyond their own understanding, courage to do what's right, and discernment that may prevent needless suffering. Guide every decision with justice, restraint, and a desire for peace. Lord, we pray for the brave men and women of our military, and for our police officers, firefighters, paramedics, and all first responders, including the brave men and women of ICE. 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And yes, Lord, we pray for the healing and comfort of Tommy, who has called so often and wanted to express himself on our show. We ask you to watch over our country, unite us in purpose, calm our fears, and remind us that our ultimate hope is found in you and you alone. May your peace rule in our hearts, may your truth guide our nation, and may your hand of protection rest upon America. In the name of Jesus, we pray. I also pray that you'll consider our final day, making it a big smash, a big finale with our Food for the Poor campaign. This is the final day. 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And thank you for blessing the campaign. Thank you for your generosity, your love, and your commitment to helping those in need. Now, in a nod to Tommy, he did want to talk about Dr. Fauci. Well, we're going to talk about Dr. Fauci because coming up, we're going to go to Roger P. Shulman in our newsroom, who's going to lay out how the Attorney General in the state of Florida is apparently ready to try to bring the heat to Dr. Fauci for all the damage he did. So stick around, Tommy, and everybody else. The Mike Gallagher Show continues. 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
1: Breaking news this hour from Town Hall. I'm Rich Thomason. A ruling by Spain's Supreme Court, combined with the policies of a socialist government, has unleashed a migrant invasion. An estimated 60,000 migrants, many of them young men from Morocco, have flooded the Spanish enclave of Ceuta in the past 24 hours.
23: There has been this big attempt for people to get across, but the question is, what happens to them once they're there? You've got the authorities that run this Spanish territory saying that they're overwhelmed, that there are reception centers which are already full up, that if anyone needs medical treatment, that the hospitals will be full. And also, they say they're worried about the security side of things.
1: The BBC's Nick Beek. So far, 41 migrants have died trying to reach Spanish territory. President Trump again urging the Europeans to reverse course on migration or risk their own demise. Fresh hopes for a path to peace in the Mideast. The president's multinational board of peace has announced a deal. It would see Hamas lay down its arms while Israel withdraws its troops from Gaza. It looks like Seattle will be in the market for a new police chief.
24: Seattle Police Chief Sean Barnes tells the Seattle Times his future as chief is up to the mayor amid public criticism and confusing communications after a shootout at a crowded food festival. Mayor Katie Wilson announced that Barnes had resigned and that she was appointing Andre Sales as interim chief. But Barnes' supporters say Wilson actually asked him to resign, and he declined. Several black community organizations held a rally Thursday to try and save Barnes' job, saying he had helped improve relations between the police and the community. Wilson's office says they will hold a City Hall press conference at 11 a.m. Pacific on Friday to introduce Chief Sales and talk about the process for a permanent chief. I'm Jennifer King.
1: Cyber attacks on more than 30 water utilities in Minnesota earlier this week. It's under investigation. On Wall Street, the Dow, 66 points higher. More on these stories at townhall.com.
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25: 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AAA says gas prices in Arkansas Arkansas and across the country saw little movement in the latest report. The average price in Arkansas is $3.77 per gallon, down slightly from last week. The national average is now $4.10 per gallon, with California reporting the highest prices. More than 1,400 flights were delayed and more than 100 were canceled across U.S. airports Thursday. Thunderstorms impacting parts of the East Coast caused disruptions at several major airports. Travel experts recommend passengers check flight updates, enable alerts, and rebook quickly if cancellations occur. Arkansas is among 17 states placed under an emergency energy order as extreme heat drives up power demand. The Department of Energy says the order will help keep electricity reliable during the ongoing heat wave. The emergency declaration is set to remain in effect through August 3rd. I'm Trey Westerberg with your news flash on 101.1 The Answer.
0: With your sports flash, I'm John Thayer on 101.1 The Answer. The Rocket Classic is in day number two. It's underway in round two today in Detroit at Detroit Golf Club. The day one leader yesterday was Peter Malnati at 9 under par. He had a two-shot advantage over Ricky Fowler and Ryan Gerard. Kansas City Royals were one strike away from a victory in Minnesota, but Cody Clement smashed a grand slam in the bottom of the ninth inning, and the Twins beat the Royals 4-3 at Target Field in Minneapolis. Matt Strom took the loss, his fourth loss of the year. The Royals with the loss are 46-64. St. Louis Cardinals fell yesterday to the Cubs in 10 innings, 4-2. 21 hits between the two teams. The Cardinals are 54-55. 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
5: During the War for Independence, General George Washington, the man we refer to today as the father of our country, led American troops through military defeat after defeat. And in the bitter winter of 1777, he wrote this somber note to a friend in Philadelphia. Quote, "You might have tracked our army from White Marsh to Valley Forge by the blood on their feet," end of quote. Many soldiers continued to march through the deep snows of Pennsylvania without shoes. Others suffered from disease, hunger, and freezing conditions. Nearly 2,000 of Washington's men died. Yet George Washington did not lose faith. Amid the hardship, loss, and uncertainty of Valley Forge, he turned to God in prayer. At a time when our nation once again faces division and uncertainty, may we follow Washington's example, kneeling humbly, praying faithfully, and asking God to guide the future of America.
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19: From the wild world of D.C. politics to America's culture clash, brace yourself for the reality check you've been waiting for. The one and only Mike Gallagher.
9: Moments ago, President Trump arrived at Camp David. He's going to hold a cabinet meeting there. They're going to televise it. I think it's the first time there's ever been a cabinet meeting televised from Camp David. He doesn't like Camp David. And, of course, I'm pretty sure President Trump likes his creature comforts. I'm sure, I mean, Camp David isn't like a log cabin in the woods, but it's very rustic. And I swear I can relate to that. I'm not big into rustic. My joke always is if the towel rack isn't heated, I'm really roughing it. If I don't have a heated toilet seat, I'm not sure I want to go there. I mean, look, I think sometimes Trump and I are just sort of aligned. He loves his Diet Cokes. He loves his Big Macs. Have I ever told you the story about going to the Oval Office and him saying, "Look, Gallagher, watch this." He pushed a red button and I thought, oh my gosh, we just bombed Sweden. And in came a guy with the Diet Coke on a silver tray. He said, "Isn't that the damnedest thing you ever saw?" It was like Mr. Smith goes to Washington on steroids. So that's our president. I mean, look, he's a very wealthy guy, very, you know, successful in his, I mean, Trump Tower. Man, oh, man. The man likes his gold, doesn't he? He has goldified the Oval Office. You know what I was thinking about? I'm going to go to Roger P. Shulman here in just a moment. I'm in a mood today. I'm just in a really good mood. Hope you are, too. It's Friday. We got a lot of concerns, a lot of apprehensions. These radical, far-left communists have hijacked the Democrat Party. There's no daylight now between establishment Democrats and the rabid freaks of the DSA. There's just none. Adam Schiff last night said, well, look, we're a big tent. They won't put any distance between themselves. These establishment guys won't put any distance between themselves and the rabid communist Marxist freak show. And they are freaks. Did you see the guy up in Maine, Troy Jackson? He had two kids with his cousin. He's in a relationship with his cousin with whom they brought two children into the world. That's today's Democrat Party. Zohran the Destroyer in New York City wants to make taxpayers who are non-black pay black people reparations. And I'm sure Muslims will get in there somewhere, right? Stephen Miller said it the other day. Right now, the Democrats have become the party of freaks, weirdos, losers, and crazies. But you cannot laugh this off because it's deadly serious. It is serious. Very, very serious. This is not a time to take for granted. You've got to be involved. You've got to be engaged. I'm urging everybody to get active with their local Republican Party club. Joey Hudson up down in South Carolina, or for me up in South Carolina, working his butt off with Drew McKissick and the South Carolina GOP. They're going to have a big debate coming up featuring all the Republican candidates for Senate to replace Lindsey Graham. Joey's going to be a big part of all of that. And, of course, we'll share it with you here on the Mike Gallagher Show through Joey's capacity as our permanent guest host every day through the studios and offices and facilities of 98.9 WORD. We're just thinking one last thought before we go to Roger and talk about Fauci and what Florida is attempting to do regarding the actions of Dr. Anthony Fauci. How many years have they flown that big, gargantuan, green Marine One helicopter? Don't you think Trump is going to want to replace that before he leaves office? He's replaced everything else. He's beautifying Washington, D.C. left and right. The Qatar gave him that big, shiny, gleaming new Air Force One. Isn't that thing kind of a throwback? Is that the same Marine One helicopter that, like, Nixon and Gerald Ford and all the rest of them back in the day flew on? Kennedy? It's always that big, mammoth, green, old-fashioned-looking helicopter. Has there been any talk about Trump replacing that with some sleek, you know, back-to-the-future-looking, you know, some futuristic, sleek, modern helicopter with all the bells and whistles? Or is that just some Washington tradition? I just was thinking about that as I watched the monitors and saw him landing at Camp David. That's like a throwback. It's like retro. And there's nothing about President Trump that's retro. Maybe somebody knows. 800-655-MIKE. 13 past the hour. The Florida Attorney General, who we've had on this show, James Uthmeyer, announced this week that he is launching an investigation into Dr. Anthony Fauci after we watched Fauci invoke the Fifth Amendment 111 times the other day. Let's go to the newsroom because nobody knows Florida politics or the lay of the land better than our newsman, the one and only Roger P. Shulman. Mr. Shulman, happy Friday, sir.
10: Happy Friday to you. Good to be on again. And let's go back a few years to the bad old days of the pandemic. 100,000 people died in Florida because of that. Nationwide, 1.1 million, and right. Worldwide, 7.1 million. That's worse than Hitler's Holocaust, if the numbers are correct. And they think a lot more people died that we don't know about. So this is a very bad time. And destroying records, lying to Congress, obstruction of a federal investigation are the Fed charges that they can't get against him because he's got that blanket pardon from President Biden. However, Florida charges, which can work, according to Attorney General Uthmeyer, would seek records from Congress and review Anthony Fauci's public statements, pandemic guidances, and financial interests. Now, people in Florida are still upset because people died alone because Fauci lied about the virus. Families were not allowed to be with loved ones while they were very sick and passing away. I met with Congresswoman Ana Paulina Luna yesterday. She was in Florida at the University of South Florida's St. Pete campus, and she said that he should be in jail. She said Dr. Mengele Fauci should be maybe protected by a federal pardon, but that does not hold against state prosecutions and civil lawsuits. And Uthmeyer, Attorney General Uthmeyer, is sending a plane to Washington to get all the records. Rand Paul is making that available to him so he can launch this state investigation and prosecution. So he is leading the charge. Other states are getting on board, and it looks like things are going to be happening because, as we remember, it looks like the Fauci was leading this gain-of-function investigation in Wuhan, China. He was financing that, and records from that were destroyed, and a lot of other things have happened that are very questionable that are coming out, even though he did plead the fifth 117 times.
9: Well, I love that Rand Paul is going to open up what they're calling a mountain of evidence to the Florida Attorney General for this as part of this investigation. And Uthmeyer told Benny Johnson this week on his podcast, we're looking at any and all violations of state law here in Florida. Nothing's off the table. We're going to have a team working on this 24/7. You know, Roger, all Americans want is some level of accountability, and Fauci isn't getting any accountability. They reamed him a new one this week on Capitol Hill, but in terms of any legal consequences, so far none have been forthcoming. But maybe the Florida Attorney General James Uthmeyer can turn that around.
10: And think of all the businesses that aren't here anymore because of picking and choosing what could stay open, like Walmart and other things. Everybody else had to close and lost money, went out of business. People killed themselves because they lost their livelihood and their families. Awful. Terrible toll that we're still paying for. So, yes, a lot is going to be happening soon.
9: Hey, I want to put you on the spot. Incidentally, a lot of people are texting me about the Marine One that President Reagan used. That's at the Reagan Library now. The former Marine One is at the Nixon Library. But it's the same. I don't know what the name of that helicopter is. I don't know if it's a Sikorsky. Do you know, Roger? I'm putting you on the spot here.
10: I think it's a Sikorsky. I know that they're getting a new one. They've had a problem with the new one, though, because the exhaust apparently shoots straight down and it lights the White House lawn on fire. So I understand. President Trump getting a helipad.
9: See, I knew it. And that's why they're building the helipad with the big presidential seal on it?
10: It doesn't light the lawn on fire.
9: Well, that's not good. But for a brand new helicopter.
10: Yeah, we're getting something new for the president. I don't know exactly which one it is. It's a new Sikorsky of some sort.
9: I knew it.
10: It doesn't look exactly like the old one.
9: I knew it. I'll bet it'll look like something right out of one of the Batman movies. So it'll be brand new. It'll be sleek. And it's shooting out flames at the bottom, which is pretty cool. So now the flames can go on that new helipad and nothing will catch on fire. Hey, Roger, before you go, I got to put you on the spot. I've avoided the Tony Romo story because I don't want to pile on and I don't want to embarrass Tony. I think he's a good guy. He got pulled over in Wisconsin. I was working out yesterday with my trainer trying to get a little more fit, and he knows football real well. And he said, Wisconsin, look, first time offense in Wisconsin, that guy will get a slap on the wrist. They don't really take DUI as seriously as maybe other states do. I don't know if that's true or not. Nonetheless, a point of contention has been the field sobriety test that Tony took and allegedly fared poorly. And a lot of people defended him by saying it's hard for anybody to pass a field sobriety test. And it got me to thinking. Now, I've never ever been subjected to one because, I don't drink. But I was thinking about this. I thought, how about if we can get a law enforcement officer to administer a proper field sobriety test And, you know, Tracy or somebody will get out there and we'll tape it, we'll film it, we'll see what that looks like and see how hard it really is for the average person to take a field sobriety test. I want to do it. And then I thought of you because you know all the cops, you know all the politicians, you know everybody in Florida. What do you think? Do you think we could find a law enforcement officer who could administer one for me?
10: I think we can find two or three. We can give you two or three tests, see what each department
9: can do. One's enough. How many do I got to take? I mean, I'm going to take it till I get it right?
10: Yeah, we're going to take it till you get. We're going to pull you over and have you come out of the car. We'll have a siren on and everything if you want.
9: Why not? Why not? Well, let's try it.
10: Give you the red blue lights.
9: You think you could? You think you could pull it off? Can you reach out to somebody for us?
10: Oh yes.
9: All right.
10: We'll take care of that.
9: Roger P. Shulman's on the case. Thank you, sir. Our newsman here on the Mike Gallagher Show. 19 past the hour, 800-655-MIKE. Freaks is what Stephen Miller calls the Democrats today. They've become a party of freaks, weirdos, losers, and crazies. But you can't laugh it off because it's deadly serious. When you give these people power, everything you know and love in this world falls apart. You'll have chaos, corruption, decay, violence, and poverty. He's right.

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18: 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Scary thought, isn't it? The good news is we have the power to take our nation back. 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
2: That's a nice shot of Green Bay, Wisconsin on the Salem News Channel camera network. Of course, Green Bay, legendary football town, home of the Packers. Speaking of football, some breaking news about that Tony Romo arrest for driving allegedly while intoxicated. He is now on leave from CBS Sports. A rep for CBS told the New York Post moments ago, Tony Romo has been placed on leave from his role at CBS Sports until further notice. You know, this is what's kind of wild about what has happened to him with this arrest in Wisconsin. Again, I had somebody tell me yesterday, first time offense in Wisconsin, it's just not a very big deal. You don't even necessarily lose your license. You get a fine. He seemed to have some knowledge. I think he had a friend who got arrested once for DW, or they call it OWI in Wisconsin, operating while intoxicated. Do you know that he's currently working under a 10-year, $180 million contract, runs through 2030? You talk about winning the lottery. I know NFL quarterbacks make a lot of money, and he's obviously already a wealthy man, but to be a CBS analyst, $180 million contract that he may have jeopardized if indeed he was intoxicated, if they convict him. And I don't know that they can. I don't think he submitted to a blood test. I don't think he refused to do the blood test. He refused to do the breathalyzer. And he didn't do well, apparently, on the field sobriety test. So let me just ask you a quick question. Just a couple of minutes on this. Do you think he ought to lose his job at CBS based on what you know? A 10-year, $180 million contract. Should Tony Romo stay at CBS or should he go? Let me know what you think. 800-655-MIKE. 800-655-6453.
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6: With SRN News, I'm Bob Agnew in Washington. Hamas has confirmed it will disarm as part of a deal announced by President Trump that also requires Israel to end its strikes and withdraw from Gaza. It marks a potential breakthrough.

0: in ending the war, but implementation faces major challenges as well. Hamas also said that laying down its heavy weapons, which would come later in the process, is contingent on the creation of a Palestinian state. That's something Israel's current government adamantly rejects, saying that it would be the base of future terrorist attacks. Major oil companies reported massive layoffs while fighting between Iran and the U.S. impeded petroleum shipments, tightening up the supply. Prices for Brent crude soared above $100 a barrel for much of the spring months as a result, and that, of course, led to big profits and because of the constrained supplies. Right now on Wall Street, it is a mixed bag. The Dow is up 63 points, the NASDAQ up 23, but the S&P 500 struggling a bit. It's down just a fraction. This is SRN News.
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1: Isn't it funny how prayer can coincide with so many good things in our lives? 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Today's the final day, actually. 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We were behind our goal. 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And I've been prayerfully asking for your support. And we began praying every day on the show. And I am grateful that people seem to really appreciate it. And just like that, boom, we're well over our goal. One lady, wonderful lady from Florida, donated $25,000. 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Here's a lot of text messages that are coming in over the question of Tony Romo's driving while intoxicated arrest. My question, when you look at a $180 million contract that this guy was sitting on, you know, top of the world, beautiful wife, and I think they've got kids and your family, and you get one arrest, and now CBS has announced he's on leave from CBS Sports, maybe a step towards firing him. Arkansas writes, too bad Tony Romo's not an illegal. He wouldn't be in any trouble at all. Wisconsin, I don't know why people like Romo don't get a driver. And that's a good question, too. I've never understood that about really, really rich people, especially when they fly commercial. If I was really rich, would you fly commercial if you were rich? I think I saw Laura Ingraham, and I asked somebody about that once who knows her. I said, why would Laura fly commercial and risk having the crazies come up to her? And, you know, she's with her kids and wants to be left alone. And this friend of hers said, because that's kind of who she is. She thinks it's a little pretentious or too expensive. And private jets are expensive. It's crazy. $20,000-$30,000 an hour to fly private. But if you're worth $100 million, I would think you could afford it. San Antonio writes, Tony's incident and arrest was a setup. I got a hunch that's a Cowboys fan. And finally, from Josh in South Carolina, I say no. What Tony does on his own time is his business, unless it becomes a problem for CBS. I've always thought that was an interesting question. If you're a public figure, if you're a personality, if you're a sportscaster, talk show host, you get arrested for DUI on your own time, and the video of your arrest goes viral, he's going to get a slap on the wrist. I was looking at the fine. The most he's going to get is like a $1,000 fine for being a first-time offender. If that doesn't impact his job as a color analyst on CBS Sports, should he be fired? I guess you make the argument, well, you've brought embarrassment to CBS. But have you? Do you think he should stay or go? John is in Texas. John, hey, welcome aboard. Happy Friday. How are you, sir?
2: I'm great. I hope you're well, too. Yeah, sure, you know, I think that I like Romo. I live in Dallas. I used to be a Dallas fan. I'm done with them. But Romo is a goofball. No, he should not be fired from CBS for what he's done. But, you know, that's just the behavior of a guy that is just a, I don't know what to call him, but a goofball. you know, wear your hat backwards. You've been playing pro-am events ever since you were a Dallas quarterback, not really focused. Right. And but anyway, but no, I don't think that he should be fired.
1: Go back for a minute, because I love what you just said about having to, you know, live this sort of carefree goofball lifestyle. If you're in the middle of a $180 million contract,
2: unbelievable.
1: And John, you're a business, right? You're a if you're entrusted with the responsibility of a major corporation, you're the CEO, right? You're going to be careful. Yeah. You're going to live your life so carefully. You're going to be respectful. You're going to be appreciative. And he may be a happy-go-lucky guy, but let's face it, he's a massive, massive business. $180 million, $18 million a year, whatever it is. It's crazy.
2: And if you talk about CBS's perspective, it's all about judgment, right? The decision they make about Tony Romo has to come down to judgment. Not really what he did, but like, is he credible as an analyst anymore if he shows poor judgment? And to me, this goes back to the Roy Tarpley days. I could never understand why that guy could not hire somebody to keep him out of trouble, out of news. Zeke Elliott. Pick your star athlete,
1: pay somebody
2: to keep you out of trouble. This is massive money we're talking about.
1: Have a monitor, have a chaperone, have somebody who drives the car for you. Take steps to protect yourself against something. But you're a great caller, because now you've stimulated another train of thought on my part. You said, could his lack of judgment impact his ability to analyze football games? John, do you honestly think any single viewer, is there a viewer of a CBS Sunday afternoon football game that's going to say, well, I'm not sure I agree with him talking about using the zone offense or whatever instead of a man-to-man, because don't forget what happened in Wisconsin last year. You know, I don't think it applies, does it?
2: That's not rational thought, but think about CBS in this woke environment these days, right?
1: That's
2: true. Paying $180 million, and he gets a DUI. Real quick story. My wife and I were on a flight back from Hawaii to Vegas one time, and this guy, I'm not going to mention his name, we were in first class, first time, probably last time we'll ever fly first class, come back from New Zealand. He goes into a PTSD-induced nightmare. I didn't know the situation, and he's a very well-known person. And I told my kids about it. My son's 30, and his first reaction was, well, it's a good thing that he wasn't back in coach or, you know, whatever you call it, where we regularly fly, because that video would have gone viral before he ever hit the ground. And he was going to Vegas to call an MMA fight. Okay.
1: Wow.
2: He probably would have lost his job.
1: So what was he doing? Like just scream? What was he doing? Like screaming?
2: Well, I hate to say he was threatening to kill people. And I thought, he was in a nightmare. He didn't really mean it, right?
1: Well, and there you go. And there's a great example, John. One moment like that, one single moment, and then that's it for you for maybe the rest of your career. You know, all these issues come into play. Redemption, giving somebody a second chance. Romo, and look, you call him a goofball, and I get what you mean by that. But he's also, I understand him to be a really good guy. So we'll see what happens. It's going to be kind of fascinating to watch. In a recent industry survey, Pure Talk was the only wireless company to receive 5 stars in every category: coverage, support, value, and data. 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
5: During the War for Independence, General George Washington, the man we refer to today as the father of our country, led American troops through military defeat after defeat. And in the bitter winter of 1777, he wrote this somber note to a friend in Philadelphia. Quote, "You might have tracked our army from White Marsh to Valley Forge by the blood on their feet," end of quote. Many soldiers continued to march through the deep snows of Pennsylvania without shoes. Others suffered from disease, hunger, and freezing conditions. Nearly 2,000 of Washington's men died, yet George Washington did not lose faith. Amid the hardship, loss, and uncertainty of Valley Forge, he turned to God in prayer. At a time when our nation once again faces division and uncertainty, may we follow Washington's example, kneeling humbly, praying faithfully, and asking God to guide the future of America.
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0: 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Mike Gallagher.
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1: I always get a kick out of flying and see some lady with a little pocket dog, you know, like a little tiny, and it's a service dog. They they go get a vest. It's a service animal, right? And it's Fifi the poodle or the little Pomeranian. So there's a woman named Margaret. I think her name is Margaret Feld. She's the heiress. She's the heiress.
7: Circus?
1: Karen Feld, excuse me, to the Ringling Brothers, Barney and Bailey.
7: There you go. The Feld Brothers. Do you recognize the name? I always remember on the program, sitting there at the circus, it was the Barnum and Bailey, something, but there was the Feld production family name that was part of that from the game.
1: Right. Well, her dad owned it. So she's an heiress, and she lives now in New York, and she's 57 years old, and she's also some kind of journalist. Well, a ritzy Manhattan arts club has banned her because she won't put diapers on her so-called service dogs. Oh, they're these two little yappy little, they're little small breed pooches, Mango and Beignet, and she drags them everywhere. And you know why she, and you know why she takes Mango and Beignet to all of her events with her?
7: Oh, why?
1: Because it helps her with her PTSD. Now, she's got PTSD probably about as much as I do, you know, but she wants to bring her dogs with her. And people do this on airplanes. It's the biggest scam alive. It's the biggest on planes. And you know why they do it on planes? Because they don't want to pay the fee.
7: No.
1: Because normally you got to pay maybe a $200 fee to take the plane, the dog with you on the plane. You got to put them in a crate maybe. And I don't know what all the rigmarole is. Well, they say, forget that. Let me pretend that Mango and Beignet are my service animals because I need to be comforted when I'm flying. So she evidently is claiming that she needs to be comforted and assuaged when she goes into the National Arts Club in ritzy Gramercy Park, New York, because I'm sure that just brings back memories of Vietnam or something for her. You know, she's hearing the bombs go off in the background.
7: And meanwhile, Mango and Beignet are dropping a Tootsie Roll on an expensive carpet while the meeting takes place.
1: Literally, Mark, that's the point. They're not only pooping but peeing all over the place. They're saying you got to put diapers on him. She won't. How dare you? You think I'm going to put a diaper on Mango and Beignet? So Beignet ain't wearing any diapers. So Beignet gets to just do number two all over the place. And they're like, sorry, you're fouling up the place. You don't put diapers on. So now she's suing them, claiming she's being discriminated against for her PTSD and her need. So the service animal thing just makes me crazy, Mark.
7: You know what I now have to do, because it's what we do, and this might be the entire podcast today. I'm not sure. M&M extra, because that's it's when we go to things that are extra.
1: Yes.
7: I completely share your view of the ridiculousness of this. Is the entire phenomenon ridiculous? I know, in two ways. If there's some veteran of Desert Storm who's got a German Shepherd who has helped him with real PTSD.
1: Bingo.
7: Absolutely. You bet. Yes. The presence of an animal. It's funny. There's a difference. I think the airlines have done away with the support animal, the support peacock, the support gerbil, the support Yorkie. It's got to be an actual certifiable service dog, which it's hard to imagine how a 5-pound Chihuahua can be.
1: I see it all the time, Mark. They haven't done away with it.
7: Oh.
1: People are getting on planes all the time. They've got little, tiny, little 3-pound, little yappy, little, you know, cute little dogs that have these little cute little vests. Service dog, don't pet. Don't worry, ain't nobody gonna pet that thing. We're not petting your dog. Don't worry. You keep your dog on your lap. But it's like this whole scam. It's like people that have handicapped parking tickets, placards in their car, and they're not handicapped. Look, people that get on the plane early. I joke about
7: which
1: limping.
7: We've talked about.
1: I don't really do that. I joke that I would, but I don't. But you see the line now, Delta. Maybe American too. They say, "All right, for anybody who needs a little extra assistance, a little extra time."
7: Yeah, well, it's like so vague.
1: 30
7: it's
1: people
7: so
1: line
7: vague.
1: Up.
7: Yeah, exactly. Yeah, well, I need extra time.
1: You know? I need extra time. Hey, I need extra time. Forget it. I got a disability. And guess what? You know what that means to frequent flyers? We know what that means.
7: You're
1: get
7: screwed.
1: On early, you get the overhead bin space.
7: Exactly.
1: And that's what it is. It's a fight for the overhead bin space, because if you don't get on early enough, you got to go back to row 37 to put your overhead bag, and
7: correct.
1: You're in row 6.
7: And that's fun when you're getting off the plane.
1: Nobody wants to let you go back there and get your bag.
7: Correct. Additional public service announcement made necessary by this delicious tirade we're on. If you ever are in a parking lot and see somebody roll into a handicap spot and they've got the placard or the plate and they get out and walk into the store and you look at them and go, hey, dude, you're not dragging a leg. What's your thing? And you might be tempted to go, it's a phony placard. I'm going to take you down. There are all kinds of disabilities, all kinds of things that don't necessarily involve a bum knee. It could be a heart condition.
1: That's
7: it could be recent surgery where you just can't walk 500 feet from the back 40 when it's
1: a
7: Don't prejudge somebody who gets out of a handicapped
1: car and
7: seems to walk normally because it's not always a visible thing.
1: But here's the beauty for the scammers, that they know they won't be challenged.
7: Correct.
1: Because of what you just said.
7: Yes,
1: so they
7: exactly.
1: say, nobody's going to, who's going to challenge the person? I'd like to challenge the people that line up for 20 people deep on an air on at the gate when they say, if you need a little extra time. Why do you need a little extra time? I mean, and you could see the look on their face. They're like, oh, well, I'm going to take advantage of this.
7: Yeah,
1: I'm getting
7: right.
1: on. So anyway, people just take advantage, and
7: right,
1: we'll see if the lady winds
7: up. One other sub thing. The dogs in our midst, okay? Dogs in our midst. I'm sensing that whether it's a plane or a restaurant or whatever, there are just a lot more pooches around in American public spaces. I tend to be pretty okay with this. If a restaurant says, hey, we're dog friendly, great. I do wonder if you got a big old golden retriever there at the tavern, you're sitting there for 3 hours. You know, where does, you know, Billy take a dumper when it's time to do that there in a public space? I remember when I was in high school, our French club went to France. So it's 19, mm-hmm. which makes sense. It's 1974, and we're sitting around in some Parisian restaurant, and my friend nudges me and goes, dude, look over there. And I looked over and said, what? Is it? There's a dog sitting at this table with this guy. And it was. A guy had a standard poodle up there. And it was as natural. And nobody thought of it. And we thought that was the strangest thing we had ever seen. Now more commonplace. Is that good or has it gotten out of control?
1: I mean, I don't notice it. I go out to eat all the time, as you know, and I don't really notice a lot of animals. Maybe it's a Florida thing. I don't know. I know New York is a big, dog area.
7: Oh, yeah.
1: Dogs everywhere, and they take all that very seriously. You better curb your dog.
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1: That'll be a wrap for a Friday. Thank you for tuning in. I'll see you over on the podcast. Hope you join us there. Have a terrific weekend. Be safe and keep fighting the good fight. I'm Mike Gallagher. God bless America.

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4: News this hour at Town Hall. I'm Bob Agnew in Washington. Hamas has confirmed that it will disarm as part of a deal announced by President Trump that also requires Israel to end its strikes and pull out from Gaza. It marks a potential breakthrough in ending the war. Many of America's allies around the world are growingly comfortable, apparently, with waiting out the war with Iran, even as the administration argues their help is needed to more proactively bring an end to the conflict. University of South Florida research fellow Aman Mahmoudian says it is inevitable the conflict will soon involve even more countries.
5: This is going to be a war that is going to be expanded, is going to be enlarged day by day. And the recent events that took place, including the Ukrainians' attack on the Iranian and Russian cargoes in Caspian Sea, is also signaling that there are new parties that they may get involved into this war without any invitation.
4: Former Deputy National Security Advisor to President Trump, K.T. McFarland, says that many countries have beefed up their own pipelines to try and avoid doing business through the strait controlled by Iran.
6: Instead of going through the Strait of Hormuz, they always had pipelines, but they never really put a lot of oomph into them. Those pipelines have been jazzed up, and new pipelines are being built to totally avoid the Strait of Hormuz, not just for Iran, but for every country in the region whose oil exports are affected by Iranian blackmail.
4: McFarland stresses a blockade is still in effect in Iran, with no ships getting through the strait. Major oil companies report massive profits while fighting between Iran and the U.S. impeded petroleum shipments. Prices for Brent crude soared above $100 a barrel for much of the spring. Constrained supplies meant consumers around the world paid more for fuel and were facing shortages. Right now on Wall Street, it is investors not sure which direction to go. They've all been fluctuating. The Dow right now back up by 93 points at this hour. The NASDAQ back up into positive territory, up by about 2 points, and the S&P 500 up by about a half a point. More from townhall.com.
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4: Here's Rich Thomason now with the Midday Wall Street Business Report.
8: Strong earnings reports from American tech giants, including Apple, have sent overseas stock markets soaring, and Wall Street opened higher this morning. Strong iPhone and MacBook computer sales boosted Apple's results beyond Wall Street's expectations. Amazon plans to boost spending on tech, mostly AI, by an additional 10%. This after the tech and e-commerce giant delivered strong profits and net sales during the fiscal second quarter, helped by surging growth in its prominent cloud computing unit. Amazon reported net income of $62.65 billion, or $5.75 per share, in the three-month period ending June 30th. Anthropic says its AI models hacked into three organizations during testing. This comes just days after OpenAI said its AI models went rogue and hacked into another company. For the Wall Street Business Report, I'm Rich Thomason.
4: Breaking news and analysis at townhall.com. Life remains in disarray days after a deadly earthquake in Japan. Some of the survivors of the big quake in the southwestern part of the country now said to be sleeping in their cars as electricity and water remains scarce.
9: Residents evacuated from their homes in southwestern Japan have been sleeping in their cars after a powerful earthquake killed at least 34 people. Hirokazu Sato, a father of three, lost his home after the magnitude 7.1 earthquake hit Kumamoto Prefecture on Tuesday. He was worried his one-year-old baby will disturb other people in the evacuation center. Like many others, Sato and his family decided to live in their cars for the time being. Nearly 19,000 homes were still without electricity. Meanwhile, concerns were growing about illness, including from the sweltering heat. I'm Karen Shamas.
4: And you'll find more on these stories, breaking news, and analysis at Town Hall.
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13: It's the Alex Marlowe Show, and I'm glad you're here. We had a lot to do today. I've got an absolute banger of a Jasmine Crockett clip for you. We're going to hear from Hunter Biden today. We'll probably do a little bit of Iran socialist takeover as well during the show. But we are going where you all thought we were going to go. We're taking a trip to Ceuta. I mispronounced on yesterday's show, even though we've covered it a lot over the years. This is the problem when you're a reader. When you're a reader of things and then you're forced to speak publicly, then you end up mispronouncing things because you never heard anyone pronounce it properly. So Ceuta, or Ceuta, is, I've heard it pronounced both ways, is a part of Spain that is actually on the northwesternmost part of Africa. And that is very relevant here because we are seeing this invasion that's taking place with 49,000 plus illegals swimming into Spanish territory in a 24-hour period. The police are powerless. The army is merely watching on in, I would say, with amusement in some ways. But this has been a record surge of migrants into the Spanish North African enclave from Morocco specifically. It is very interesting and relevant, it's from Morocco specifically, because Morocco is not a war-torn area. It's not one of the worst places on earth. Their economy stinks, which explains why you would see this happen, because you would see people coming in order to try to get better jobs, try to live a better life. But they're swimming a short distance, and the reason why is because the Spanish Supreme Court recently ruled that police cannot stop people who enter by sea. So had they walked across the border patrol can stop them, or the border control. But if they swim out 20 feet, swim back in, cannot be stopped. At least 34 people died, which echoes a lot of what I talk about when I talk about migration in the United States of America. That is a humanitarian crisis. When you leave a border open, you are encouraging people to risk life and limb. When you compare it to the American southern border, run by the cartels, is why there's so much mass migration through our southern border. And they have certain demands of people. And amongst the women, it is they're going to get raped. They just are, flat out, all of them, 100% just about. And so a lot of people die in the process as well. And we're seeing this happen. Their estimated arrivals ranging from 49,000 to up to 60,000 from their own data. So their interior ministry suggested the 60,000 number is higher. But the population of Ceuta is roughly 80,000. So we're talking about overnight population doubled. And locals are none too happy about this. The people are hoping that a lot of these people get sent back, but locals frustrated. Many shops closed, refused service to non-residents. Some residents clash with migrants. And that's not a surprise there. I'm sure we'll have footage of that coming up here. And a lot of thefts were reported. Imagine that the people who broke into the country were not of the highest moral and ethical character. So hundreds of thousands of more arrivals are anticipated. And a lot of people are hoping that they should be returned to Morocco. But that's going to be tough to enforce. It's going to be really tough to enforce given the new rule that if they came via the sea and all you got to do to go to Ceuta in particular, if you're from Morocco, is swim out a little bit, swim back in, then it really can't be controlled. So local governments have called for a state of emergency and army deployment, but troops were eventually sent in. But they're really only helping to manage the arrivals, which is a lot of what was done at our border during the Joe Biden years, which is where the people were basically helping the Border Patrol, ICE agents, et cetera. I document a lot of this in Breaking Biden, are basically ferrying people from the border to a safe area where they can get processed and get some shelter and get some food and then be on their way. So processing centers, needless to say, are overwhelmed and anticipate tens of thousands of people. Not enough adequate shelter, not enough water, not enough sanitation. People are sleeping outdoors. All this is scary stuff. And of course, it is a cautionary tale that should go without saying. But some other things that are noteworthy is that a lot of this is thanks to none other than George and Alex Soros, who have bought up these judiciaries throughout the West. It's not just in the United States. So they are the ones who are responsible for the change in the law that was confirmed by the Supreme Court that if you come by sea, police can't do anything. So pin this directly on the Soroses. And the Soroses are going strong. I know George Soros is 1,000 years old, but his son is not. And his son is very activated. Just follow his online presence. And he's going to buy off every single Democrat that he can if he hasn't already in the United States. This is what they want for our country. So this is a single city state in North Africa. But the hack that has happened, where if you walk along the beach, you're no good. But if you swim out and you swim back in, then you can stay. And then you can transfer into mainland Spain, presumably. Because the pro-socialist government, or the socialist government, is pro-mass migration. So the government there, of course, very radical left, but it gets even worse. Because the Spanish people, they don't necessarily want this, but it's a parliamentary system. And this is where we've been talking about America 250 a lot this summer. The parliamentary system is an inferior system to our system, because with the coalitions that are built, the socialists in Spain are in power because they've actually teamed with far more radical people. Really fringe radical leftists. And so the governing coalition is not really representative of the Spanish people, who are no doubt alarmed by all this. Cough break there, guys. Sorry about that. The Spanish people, they don't want any of this stuff. But because of the parliamentary coalition, this is what they got. All right. Let's play a little bit. Do we have any cuts of this to share with the audience? Let's play cut six, and I'll describe some of what's going on, guys. So what we're seeing here are people coming through, and you'll notice the pattern. I mentioned this on yesterday's show, but you'll notice the pattern. These are all working age men. One of the fears will certainly be terror attacks, because these are all certainly the age of demographic of people who commit terror attacks. That's for sure. And there's no women. There's no children. So this is obviously an economic migration situation. And that adds up, because looking into Morocco's economy over the last couple of days, it's not good. It's very negative. It's not a strong economy. And that's probably what's prompting all this stuff. Spain, thanks to the socialism, also has a huge welfare state. And that could be a major factor as well. The huge welfare state is going to entice more people, because if they're here legitimately, because the Soros bought off judiciary combined with a socialist government that had to build their parliamentary coalition with even more radical leftists, they're going to be the type of people who are just going to give more handouts to the people once they get there. So this is so bad. This is all like an open toilet, the way you see stuff out here. They don't have adequate plumbing. They don't have adequate food. They don't have adequate water. It's just a remarkable situation. And the cautionary tale here, the thing to remember, is that this could happen here. It's happening throughout Europe, and it could happen here, especially considering that the West is not giving birth at a replacement level. We're just not. Even in the United States now, we're below it. But Sanchez, the head of the country, is hated there. The people don't like him. But you can't vote out a prime minister in a parliamentary system. They're chosen by the coalition that is built to get the majority in the parliament. So a lot of the businesses are refusing to sell the migrants, so we'll check that out, see how that develops. But this is the ultimate cautionary tale, and just know that Europe, with the Schengen rules, which are these rules that allow for you to have safe passage from one European country to the next, the more you have that, and it's still in place in a lot of areas, then what's going to happen is you're going to see this come out where all these migrants are going to have safe rite of passage throughout Europe. So there's going to be a lot of downstream effects of this, but hopefully people start getting their mind right on this. One thing I want all of you to get your mind right on is that even though we won the Dobbs decision, we have a record number of abortions still in this country. It's unbelievable that we're seeing that. Greater action, well, maybe not quite a record, but we're getting close. It's still way too many. Way too many. It's increasing every year over the last 3 years since the Dobbs decision. Greater access to telehealth and abortion pills in the mail. Both of these are avenues that are cheaper than previous options. Medication abortions are now more than 60% of all abortions, and that number is only growing. So Preborn, a group I partner with for a long time, They give free ultrasounds to girls and women. When young women see her baby, hear her baby's heartbeat, it doubles the chance she'll choose life. $140 can give you 5 months of free ultrasounds and can save babies. $280, 10 ultrasounds, can save 10 babies. $28, save a baby a month for less than a dollar a day. 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
13: Reading our coverage at Breitbart, I found an amusing little tidbit that Oliver Lane from our London bureau pointed out. Pedro Sanchez, the Spanish Prime Minister, he visited Ceuta or Ceuta, one or the other. You guys will have to forgive me. Hopefully it endears you if I'm mispronouncing it still, despite my best efforts. But he's announced that he's going to plan for buoys to hinder the swimmers for swimming around the border. Because recall, they can walk up to the border, they swim out a little bit, they swim back in, and they're cleared to be there. And they basically just have to be processed. And the cops can basically, it's so illegal to stop them that there were reports that cops were arresting other cops for trying to stop the invasion. That's true. That really is being reported by our team at Breitbart News. So that's pretty awesome if that's happening. So, but they're going to put buoys out there because they can't change the law. They can't change the law because George Soros and Alex Soros bought off the country. So scary. The West is dying. It's dying remarkably quickly. And it's really, really a bad thing. Italy is now threatening to enforce border controls on Spain. So basically not participate in the free flow of migration and free flow of commerce and all sorts of people through from one country to the next by those Schengen rules I was talking about. Migrants are apparently sharing illegal entry tactics on Instagram and TikTok. I told you guys, I can't complain. You don't hate the tech giants enough. You just don't. And I like Zuckerberg 2.0. It seems like he's hired some good people at Meta. I think Musk seems like he's generally a net positive for humanity. But you do not hate the tech giants enough, especially TikTok. Whatever your opinion is of TikTok, it is too positive. So that's what's going on there. This is going to be huge for criminal trafficking networks. They're going to get rich off of all this. Stephen Miller said the Democrats want this chaos in the U.S., and who could tell him he's wrong? Think about what Joe Biden did the second he became president. He stopped building the border wall. He ended the Northern Triangle Agreements, which were strengthening the economies of a lot of the countries that were sending people to the United States. Later on, he dropped Title 42. It was nonstop trying to and he allowed for all the parole pipeline, where it was remain in Mexico. That was the other one. Remain in Mexico went away, which meant you come here, you say, I declare asylum. And when we know there's a 98% plus chance you don't deserve it, and there's a 100% chance you should have stayed in Mexico, even if you did deserve it, because Mexico's got very similar asylum laws to the United States, we said, cool, come on in. Do you want a bus to Boston, or how about a plane flight to Chicago? Can we help you out with that? That's how we behaved. So stupid, so self-destructive.

0: federal courts in the same day rejected ICE's mandatory detention policy. The Seventh Circuit in a 2-1 decision is the latest, joining the overwhelming consensus of courts across the country that to reject the ability for ICE to basically conduct any business in the interior of the country. So really interesting stuff that's taking place, and this is where the left feels like they've got a loophole here. They feel like they've got a loophole to try to confine ICE, Immigration Customs Enforcement, to our border, which is just going to be more game on in our cities. And also it's more game on for blue state governors and blue state mayors to create sanctuary laws. The one set of laws that we've deemed as a country that could be arbitrary or optional are immigration laws. It's made America a sanctuary country, as I worded it. I think it was in Breaking the Law where I made that point. A sanctuary country is how we behave sometimes, because we do not allow for that particular set of federal laws get enforced at a state and local level if the governments of those localities and states have enough willpower. And so long as this goes on, the more it becomes a part of the culture. And so I check in with it. How is that going? Is that a part of the culture that we're liking? Is that something that we think is a net positive for our society? So long we've had this open borders experiment, are things going better for us? They're going remarkably worse. And still, a lot of our courts have been bought off by the sources of the world. They just want to see the border open even more. All right, we'll switch gears when we come back, but scary stuff happening when you don't have a border all around the world. We'll be right back.
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2: 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Dinesh D'Souza examines intelligence, law enforcement, and the warning signs of government power turned inward. 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
4: 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And this has never been a big issue in our country. 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
5: With SRN News, I'm Bob Agnew in Washington. President Trump, speaking to reporters at Camp David, says his policies have helped make life-saving drugs more affordable to Americans. He also defended the duration of the war, saying he's trying to wrap it up with Iran as quickly as possible, and that other wars have gone on much, much longer. Former advisor to the president, K.T. McFarland, says one unseen weapon the U.S. has in its standoff with Iran is the ability to cripple its economy. She says that inflation has gone up dramatically in Iran since the war began, and that it is continuing to suffer a number of consequences. Also at SRNNews.com, a drifting SpaceX rocket on a collision course now with the moon after launching a pair of lunar landers more than a year ago. The rocket's upper stage will unintentionally slam into the moon on Wednesday of this coming week, carving out a crater and sending up a plume of dust and rubble. Scientists and skygazers are eager to observe. This is SRN News.
6: 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My

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3: So, you know who's loving the Spanish invasion, the invasion of Ceuta, Spain, more than anyone else? Guys, what do you think in the booth? Does anyone know? It's Tony Fauci, big Tony Fauci. He's the guy who is having the worst week in the world, I would say, after getting not just embarrassed, but is someone who is going to be in legit legal jeopardy, considering all of the horrible things he did and all of the lies that he told and the fact that it got people literally killed and certainly ruined a lot of people's lives, and we're going to be feeling those repercussions for a long time. The fact of the matter is that he's getting his disastrous Senate hearing where he pled the fifth 111 times or whatever, even though he had previously announced he'd answer any questions at any time. He is refused to talk at all. And the other thing that's been really fun is to see how many people are getting wrapped up into this stuff. One of the people who is getting the most humiliated is Chris Fredo Cuomo, one of the most insufferable people in all of America, especially American media, a guy who spoke to Fauci every single day during the pandemic. And I've been reminded, I can't believe I didn't bring this up at the time when I was playing Fredo clips earlier this week. It was on the tip of my brain, but I did not say it. Do you remember when CNN actually staged a fake COVID lockdown for Chris Cuomo, where he was doing a show from his basement and he had to quarantine down there and he made the show all about himself? And then he had come out and he was spotted out of his house and he was like picking a fight with some construction worker on the side of the road. And then he went back to his basement and did this cosplay where he was pretending that he was in lockdown when he'd already left and people had seen him around town. And we reported all this at Breitbart. And then we had a great one. This is where the Fredo stuff really got intense. He got confronted about this. And then he was clearly drunk or something, or at least buzzed at the time. He starts yelling at a guy. And he yells at him that calling him Fredo is the same as the N-word. He said that's like calling an Italian Fredo is the same as using the N-word, which was so delish because it's not. Just for lack of a more dramatic way to put it, it's not the same as the N-word. It just isn't. I'm married to an Italian person, and I've got a whole Italian side of the family, and I asked every single one of them, do you consider calling someone Fredo the same as the N-word? And not one of them agreed with Fredo on that one. So that's just cemented. He'll always be Fredo Cuomo, who was the weak brother. That's right. That's who he is. But I got
4: from the right, call me Fredo. My name is Chris Cuomo. I'm an anchor on CNN. Fredo is from The Godfather.
3: Are you guys playing this, or
4: is
3: this
4: weak brother?
5: Isn't that your
4: and
5: brother?
4: They use it as an Italian aspersion. Any of you Italian? It's an insult to your people. It's an insult to your people. It's like the N-word for us. Wow. Is that a cool thing?
5: You're a much more reasonable guy in person than you seem to be on television. Yeah,
3: unbelievable. Is Daniel in the building? Because I want to get Daniel, who's our higher melanin content than I have, and also our show ombudsman. I want to get that fact checked, Daniel. Be our grok today and tell us, is Fredo the same as the N-word? Unbelievable. Just one of the, how do you even have the, if I did anything that stupid, I've done some stupid stuff. I've done a couple of pretty stupid things. But if I did anything that stupid, I don't know how I would show my face in public. And he's back on TV, and people talk to him. So awesome. Fauci talked to him every single day. Let's play cut four, please, of Fredo.
6: Full transparency here. I know and respect Tony Fauci. He was good to me when I was sick. Today, yes, he looked like a man who has something to hide. And there were definitely mistakes made, and not just by him. And yes, the diaries present real questions about the lab and messaging and the vaccine. And yes, pleading the fifth just gives a bad impression.
3: All right, he's back. I'm into him now. It's great. It's great content. Look, it's good. He's right. And I've been waiting for more people to do that. People need to step up and say, I trusted this guy, and he was wrong the whole time. He was lying to me the whole time. He's a hubristic, narcissistic, egomaniac, and he misled the whole country and led to me having to do a fake quarantine. All right. This is a fun one, though. This was him. This is Cuomo trying to shame. Let's just play the cut. Cut nine, please.
7: There was so much talk that they don't want you to take ivermectin. Ivermectin is the way to go. Take it. Joe Rogan got better from ivermectin. And by the way, I don't like what people did to Joe Rogan about ivermectin. I don't
8: you
7: like
8: you did it.
7: No. No.
8: Okay, yes, good. You did.
7: Find the clips.
8: But, dude, find the clips. You shamed Joe Rogan.
7: Find the
8: you
7: clips.
8: You said he's taking horse dewormer. You and Don Lemon were chuckling at each other about it.
9: Drugs for animals and horse.
7: And people telling them to.
9: Oh, my God.
7: What person... You know, you talk about, like, you know, cancel culture and who to shame. Ivermectin, a dewormer, really?
9: They are shaming themselves.
7: That's
9: no
7: what it is.
9: They're shaming themselves.
8: No, so you're taking a dewormer right now.
7: This
8: Chris.
7: Is
8: Chris,
7: a
8: you
7: de-wormer.
8: Can't apologize for that.
7: This.
8: You weren't being clear okay, that it was this. You know that.
3: That was alleged comedian Dave Smith, who is mostly known as a guy who hates Israel and seems to hate the Jews and has never made a joke in his life. But that was pretty awesome. That was pretty awesome. He's one of those guys who brands himself comedian. And I've never heard him say any jokes, but he always pops up on my timeline when he's trashing Israel. But that was a great dunk by alleged comic Dave Smith. That was pretty good. And what's interesting is that I actually agree with Cuomo on ivermectin, or the Meckies, as I call them, because it is a dewormer. And where it's been most effective is in places like India and Bangladesh, where people have worms. And the worst thing for your immune system is to have worms, just about. And if you have a strong immune system, that's the best fight against COVID. The best thing for to beat COVID is have a strong immune system. And if you got worms, you're going to have a weak immune system. So that's why if you take ivermectin and you're in a place where there's a lot of worms, it's probably a good thing vis-a-vis COVID. But if you don't have worms, probably not going to help you very much. So I actually agree with the original Cuomo on this. But the fact that he goes out there and he says, oh, we shouldn't have shamed people. And he was the shamer. It's so good. It's so good. We can never stop taking out media figures. It's not just about Fauci. He's old, but it's the media. That's what I'm trying to say here. All right. Let's switch some gears. Let's talk a little bit about socialist takeover of our country, which continues to dog establishment Democrats. Let's play cut 12. This is that pencil neck with the watermelon head. Adam Schiff, cut 12.
10: We've got a new poll out here at CNN tonight, which finds about just over a third, actually, of Democrats now identify as Democratic socialists. 59% of them, right? So 60% are younger than the age of 45. Are you on board with this? Do you see this as, you know, accept this, that this is where your party's going? And are you good with it?
11: Well, look, I think we're a big tent party. I think we should be a big tent party. And I would rather be in that big tent in the majority than be a smaller party that is stuck forever in the minority.
3: It's just amazing. They can't do it. They don't have the guts. They don't have the strength. They don't have the numbers to say that anyone who says that America deserved 9/11, anyone who wants open borders, anyone who wants to abolish the police, anyone who wants to have government-run grocery stores, we're seizing the means of production, and we're going to be turning over the corporations eventually to the government instead of to the people. Anyone who says that has no room in mainstream American politics. They can't say it. They can't say it because they know that that is all the power now resides with the socialist left. And it's not just socialists. Remember, they're open borders, anti-police, and they're anti-Jew. Here's Hassan Piker, the face of the Democrat Party, who dapped up Mandami, campaigns with Abdul El-Sayed. Cut 14, please, guys.
12: Will you endorse the 2028 candidates if they are pro-Israel in a way that you don't like? If you ultimately are about defeating fascism in this country as you describe it, surely shouldn't you get on board with whoever the main candidate is?
13: Luckily, I don't think I'm going to have to make that calculation at all, because there is 0% chance that whoever the elected Democrat is that wins the primary will be pro-Israel in any way, shape, or form. You'll see.
3: I think he's totally right about this. He's totally right. He's called his shot. And there's so much blame to go around. I was thinking about this. I was looking at Forbes put out a list of the most successful, financially speaking, podcasters. And one of the, in the top 10 is all these former Obama guys, the Obama podcast bros, who have something called Pod Save America, which I used to listen to, but now it does not feel like the pulse of the Democrat Party. When it did, I would listen, but now it feels sort of irrelevant to me because they've been so outflanked. But they put people in charge who are very interested in enriching themselves of their party, but did not actually build coalitions around likable, charismatic candidates. All the charismatic candidates came from the hard left, from AOC to now we're seeing the rise of El-Sayed, who's crushing his Michigan primary. We're seeing the rise of Hassan Piker. All of these people who are in the Mamdani wing of the party getting through their primaries. The establishment, the Obama world, failed. They failed. They did not. Obama was not able to pass on his legacy to worthy successors. Now, Obama's horrific president, one of the worst of all time. We could spend show after show going into that. But in terms of a political machine, he built it and then never passed it to anyone. Hillary Clinton couldn't handle it, couldn't even beat Trump, who was a real estate guy at the time. And then Joe Biden won, sort of, and then governed terribly. And now who are they left with? They're left with guys who are going to call their shots and saying, we are not, there's no pro-Israel people in the party. You will not be nominated if you think that the one democracy in the Middle East, a place that has millions of Arabs in it who live there voluntarily, the people who are fonts of tech innovation, defense innovation, intelligence, a democracy, are very pro-gay, all of that stuff doesn't matter. They would rather have people who are Islamists in control, pro-Hamas, in control of that country from the river to the sea. And that's the mainstream view of the Democrat Party. And he's going to be right about this. Whoever they nominate is going to be completely anti-Israel. Very, very relevant at this point in time. All right, I got one more cut I got to share. I got a lot more cuts, but I got to play Jasmine Crockett. This is who is a powerful person in the Democrat Party right now. Cut 15.
14: You need to talk to any and everybody about voting, because as they have the conversation about a monolith, no, we are not a monolith, but certain things apply to all of us. Number one, when they decided to go after quote unquote DEI, black women, the most educated demographic in this country, somehow ended up the most unemployed out of everyone. The way that they investigate the travesties that happen to us,
3: okay,
14: that
3: pause.
14: Is not.
3: So, black women, believe it or not, are not the most educated demographic in the country. And in fact, Asian women are the most educated demographics in the country. So this is a statement of abject racism against Asians. She's canceling Asians. Do you guys remember when Mem Dani did a map of New York? And I didn't bring it up on this show, but every other show brought it up. Mem Dani did a map of New York, and he didn't include Lidley. Well, now she's just completely erasing the legacy of Asian women, the most educated demographic in the country. They are more than almost twice as likely to have degrees than black women. White women also significantly higher education rates than black women. So she's a liar, but what else is new? We'll be right back.
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22: During the War for Independence, General George Washington, the man we refer to today as the father of our country, led American troops through military defeat after defeat. And in the bitter winter of 1777, he wrote this somber note to a friend in Philadelphia. Quote, "You might have tracked our army from White Marsh to Valley Forge by the blood on their feet," end of quote. Many soldiers continued to march through the deep snows of Pennsylvania without shoes. Others suffered from disease, hunger, and freezing conditions. Nearly 2,000 of Washington's men died. Yet George Washington did not lose faith. Amid the hardship, loss, and uncertainty of Valley Forge, he turned to God in prayer. At a time when our nation once again faces division and uncertainty, may we follow Washington's example, kneeling humbly, praying faithfully, and asking God to guide the future of America.
23: It's David Lucas. You know, over the years, I've learned something. 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
3: All right, big thank you to the team. Greg Evan, Sean McConnell, Roger Wicker Jr., Rick Locke, Garrett Schally, Matt Sibyl, Ricky Lopez, Misty Callahan, John Cassio, Daniel West, all do nice work for the show. Make it sound good, look good. Appreciate all of you. Don't forget that I got some podcasts coming out over the weekend. I do a deep dive in the media with Curtis Houck from Newsbusters, who does amazing work on X, Everything App, and Newsbusters. And then I also speak to John Carney. We do all things economy. I break down the latest Trump tariffs with him. We get into the weeds on some of the economic data. And we also talk a lot about the economy of Hawaii, because he had a very interesting vacation checking in on things. In a nutshell, the vibe with the U.S. economy is way worse than the reality. The reality is we're doing a lot better than people feel. But that's a big thing, because we live in a democracy and there's political implications for people who don't feel good. And it's why there's a lot of flirtation with socialism right now. And that's one thing you see, is that a lot of the socialists are rising, and they're not going to be stopped by the Obama podcast bros. They're not going to be stopped by watermelon head Adam Schiff. Let me share with you some more socialist content amid this Dem civil war. This is the socialist Chris Rabb, who's running for Congress unopposed. So he's going to Congress. We've been calling him the congressman elect because he's already there. Play cut 16, guys.
2: I'd love to hear some of these dirty, nasty socialist policies that you're going to be pushing that made everybody vote for you. So that's kind of an important question.
4: Yeah. So I'm going to start with the last question first. Real big, scary, anti-America stuff, like universal health care, Medicare, increasing the minimum wage to an actual living wage that includes domestic workers, agriculture workers, workers with disabilities, gig workers, and incarcerated workers, where in Pennsylvania, they earn 19 cents an hour for the same work folks do outside. And how are victims going to get their restitution from incarcerated folks if those folks on the inside who's supposed to pay them back are getting 19 cents an hour?
3: So you got that, guys? So his platform involves prisoners get paid more so they can make money while they're being incarcerated, while they're being kept away from society because they're not trusted in regular society. So you, the taxpayers, are going to have to fund prisoners' work programs so that they're making more money. Now, I see a strained logic to it, I got to admit, but this is where their creativity is going. And the plan is, one of their priorities will be making sure people who are being locked away, that they get more of your tax dollars to do work that they were going to do anyway, because it's kind of a privilege to be able to do work, as opposed to, what's the alternative? Solitary confinement? Doing nothing? So, interesting. Interesting stuff, that's where they're at. More from the socialists. This is Abdul El Said, who's running away with the Michigan primary at this point. We'll do more on this also next week as well. I've got some big thoughts on this race. But this is a guy whose family made $700,000 last year on his tax return. So no word on whether or not he gave 90% of that away, which he could have if he's a real socialist. And his wife has properties, international properties around the world, just like any other socialist. He is now claiming, well, listen to the cut 13.
24: What would you say is the highest valued asset in your possession right now?
25: I don't know. I don't sit here and think about it. And I'll just tell you that, people are going to pay attention to, just properties that literally my wife's family inherited and then put in their and all of their kids' names and then sold. And people are out here being like, oh, well. And I wonder why they're so focused on foreign properties with somebody with a name like mine.
3: Right. So this is where he's basically implying you're racist for asking about his foreign properties. That was 19, guys. Can we play 13?
26: Let's step back and ask why we lost in 2024. Too often we lost young people. We lost Arab and Muslim voters. I'm an Egyptian American. I'm a proud son of Africa, and I'm also proudly Arab and Muslim American. I think we have an opportunity to bring communities together to bring back the voters that too often we lost to win the future for our state, take back our state from Donald Trump.
3: Interesting. So his parents were Egyptian migrants. So he is now claiming that he is a son of Africa. So there you go. He's now an African. He's got all sorts of foreign properties overseas. Mamdani supports reparations. We'll have to save this clip. He's an actual son of Africa from Uganda. And so now they just can't stop thinking of ways to spend money, but he's not donating extra. He's not giving away extra money. Maryland Governor Wes Moore now talking about reparations. It wasn't a full endorsement, but it's not a rejection of it. They can't stop thinking of ways to try to grow government, expand government, and try to crush a lot of America's founding principles and founding value system. That's the MO of the Democrats right now. That's where they're at. And it's going to be a sprint to the left. And a sprint away from Israel as well, but a sprint to the left in the remaining weeks and months in the lead up to this primary and this midterm election. That's today's show. Go in peace to love and serve the Lord.
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35: With SRN News, I'm Bob Agnew in Washington. President Trump, speaking to reporters at Camp David this morning, said his policies have helped to make life-saving drugs more affordable for Americans.
36: So we now have the lowest drug prices anywhere in the world. We're tied with the lowest, but we're basically its favorite nation. So we have the lowest drug prices anywhere in the world from the highest drug prices anywhere in the world. Now, what that does for your health care, I mean, I see these fake polls where the Democrats have wonderful numbers on this stuff, and they are horrible, what they've done. Obamacare is a total disaster. It's a costly wreck.
35: Former Deputy National Security Advisor to the President, Katie McFarland, says one unseen weapon the U.S. has in its war with Iran is the ability to cripple that country's economy.
0: And then if you look at the economic part of it, ceasefire, no ceasefire, the blockade has continued. No oil is getting out of Iran, no ships at all, any sort, in or out of Iran. No oil from Iran is getting out. Maybe Iran has some overland routes where it's trading, but by and large, you know, it's now an anaconda strategy around the Iranian economy. And we know that their inflation has doubled, tripled. They're in terrible, dire economic shape.
35: Still no ships getting through the Strait of Hormuz. Amazon and tech stocks are giving the markets a boost today. Daniel Troisi has more.
1: I'm Daniel Troisi, and this is Markets in a Minute. Stocks rose in morning trading on Wall Street Friday. The S&P 500 rose 0.6%. The index is heading for its first winning week in the last three. The Dow rose 216 points, or 0.4%. The Nasdaq Composite jumped 1.2%. Amazon led the market after reporting much stronger profit for its latest quarter than analysts expected. It surged 14% in morning trading. Stocks of computer chip makers also rose and helped push broader gains in the market. The stock market's gains came even though oil prices continued to rise and worries about inflation weigh on the bond market. Damian Troisi, New York.
35: And this is SRN News.
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35: Atheists attack a flag in Missouri.
12: Under threat of a lawsuit by the Freedom From Religion Foundation, the firehouse in Diamond has taken down the Christian flag it had been flying. The flag, which many churches fly, is mostly white with a red cross on a field of blue. The foundation claims it is a symbol of, quote, white Christian nationalism and violates the so-called separation of church and state. The foundation spends most of its time trying to scour religious imagery from the public square. Michael Harrington reporting.
35: A coalition of Jewish organizations from seven nations says 2025 was the deadliest year for anti-Semitic violence this century. The 17 Large Communities Task Force Against Anti-Semitism reports that 20 people were murdered for being Jewish last year in the seven countries. The task force represents the U.S., U.K., Canada, Australia, France, Germany, and Argentina. This is SRN News. A SpaceX rocket on a collision course with the moon.
13: Space tracking experts say that on Wednesday, a drifting SpaceX rocket unintentionally will slam into the moon after launching two lunar landers more than a year ago. Space tracking expert Bill Gray says impact could be near Einstein Crater on the moon's sunlit western limb at seven times the speed of sound. But scientists aren't too concerned about the piece of space junk as more and more items cram into orbit. The space crash is expected to happen in the wee hours Wednesday, and eastern parts of the U.S. and Canada, as well as much of South America, are expected to get the best views. I'm Donna Water.
35: Anthropic says its AI models hacked into three organizations during testing. This comes just days after OpenAI said its AI models went rogue and hacked into another company. Anthropic, based in San Francisco, posted on its website it discovered the incidents after reviewing more than 141,000 evaluations. More at srnnews.com.
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7: Scott Jennings here. I'm away today, but you are in the capable hands of Mark Davis. Mark, take it away.
8: Well, thank you, sir. Look at that. Look at that. The customized welcome on the Scott Jennings Show from the man himself. Well, it's very, very great to hear that, and I hope it's a good thing for you on this Friday that we get to spend some time together. I'm a pretty familiar fixture in the world of pretty well, also known as every show on this platform, Salem News Channel, Salem Radio Network, Mark Davis. My actual gig is Happy Morning Host at 6:60 a.m. The Answer, the radio station down the hall from where I'm sitting right now. But when I get to walk in here and sort of come up to the network suite and see what's going on in Salem News Channel, Salem Radio Network, whether it's Hugh Hewitt, a show that I'll do a couple of times next week, or you know, morning shows, Larry Elder, blah, blah, blah. I haven't done Larry O'Connor yet. Any time would be fine. I love Larry. Larry provides a quality lead-in to me and the local show that I do here in DFW. It's just my probably overly long way of telling you that here in the Salem universe, we know that it's a busy summer of hot topics and ever-breaking news stories, and we're here for you. We're here for you on radio. We're here for you on video on the Salem News Channel. We're just very, very glad to be in your company. And so as we get to enjoy a couple of hours of each other's company here on a Friday, we're going to do things in a way that I always tell people, whoever I'm filling in for, I feel very much like a guest in somebody else's house. So along the lines of what Scott does and what we all sort of do is commentary and clips and riffing off things that have happened in the news and things people have said and et cetera, et cetera. There is a habit in a few decades of doing this where I'm pretty fond of your phone calls. So we've set a little something up here where we've got an actual phone number where you can call me. And so as I bring stuff up about Fauci's very long, very bad week, about a couple of things that have happened in the Trump cabinet meeting at Camp David, which is just a visually glorious thing, and it's provided a lot of fascinating content. And as we talk about, and I'm here in Texas, I've known John Cornyn for decades. And I'll take you inside baseball a little bit and tell you what it's been like to cover that. This is a man who I've had a lot of respect for. Had is in the past tense. I still have active residual respect for everything he has done for my state and for the country, because it's a long list. But lately, the obstructionism, the TDS, the posturing, the that he and equally outgoing Tom Tillis of North Carolina, just what's going on there. I got some theories. I'll bet you do too. So guess what? Here's where we can share them. Because, oh, I got clips. I got news stories. I got hot, fresh headlines. But if you want to get in and say, hey, talk show guy, here's some things I'm thinking about, the news stories of the week or the midterms or what South Carolina's going to do. I've got some big thoughts about what I think South Carolinians are going to do. We're going to play that little game called What If I Were in South Carolina? And by the way, maybe you are. And if that's the case, we'd love to hear from you, because the whole Darlene Graham thing, it's lovely. She's a neat lady. She's a woman of accomplishment. Senator, no. Now, that's just me. This is what would I do. And this is not a slap at her, anything demeaning toward her. God bless her. My heart is just breaking for her, her family. I like her in every way imaginable. There's a long list of people I like that I don't necessarily know if I need them to be a six-year United States senator just yet. And that's Darlene to me. I am probably a Ralph Norman guy. Now, there are other folks running and appreciable conservatives with track records. But see, that is the thing. The key word is track record. And she has none. I mean, everybody who's lived life has a track record of doing things, saying things, believing in things. Trump had no track record in elected office, but we knew him like the back of our hands. We knew what we were. Did we know what we were getting? Did we really know? Let's revise and extend that remark. Well, no, in 2016, Trump was a known cultural commodity, economic commodity, pop culture commodity. He'd been in the news all the time for various things. We knew what his views were. Lord knows we knew what his views were. And I think we had a pretty decent certainty on what he believed and what he would do. With Darlene, we just don't. So without any shade thrown to her in the least, with nothing but love and support for her and the family, if I'm in South Carolina, that is a distinct no for her sudden desire to pivot from the sort of ceremonial, there'd be real votes, it's more than ceremonial, a brief and heartwarming snippet of service as the placeholder while the people of South Carolina figure out who the real senator is going to be. And then, you know, so that idea is banging around for about 10 minutes, and then all of a sudden, boom, hey, guess what? I want the whole 6 years. Oh, okay, well, free country, she gets to do that. And if the people of South Carolina say, you know what, either because we just love Lindsey that much, and, you know, he would probably want us to do this, or the roughly 20 minutes everybody has to campaign, because here comes that election on August 11th, and she's able to make enough people say, yeah, that looks like a U.S. senator to me, okay. Not like I'm going to go, oh, it's going to be trouble. I don't know, but there's just too many question marks, so we can talk about that. So anyway, the key there being we can talk about stuff. Phone number is, you ready? Ready to go? 844-861-5537. That is 844-861-5537. So maybe even next segment, after I play a couple of things, say a few more things, we'll put a couple of folks from the actual listening and viewing audience right here on the show with me as I fill in for Scott Jennings. And that's 844-861-5537. Bottom of this hour, we're going to talk some economy with Dr. Peter Earle with the American Institute for Economic Research. We're going to talk about affordability. We're going to talk about oil prices. We're going to talk about tariffs. We're going to talk about how to get this economy better so that we can actually win the midterms. You know, stuff like that. All right, so 844-861-5537. Okay, Senator Cornyn and Tom Tillis. It's all about the nomination of Attorney General Todd Blanche. This is cut one. This is from CBS News. Cornyn on whether Trump should withdraw the nomination of Todd Blanche.
9: I don't know if it's just a negotiating technique on his part, but it doesn't really solve any problems because there's no guarantee he's going to have enough Republican votes in January to confirm him if he withdraws the nomination now. I think we just ought to sit down and try to solve the problem. That's what we've been trying to do at DOJ, and we thought we were really close until now the president has basically blown that up.
10: Just in terms of the president's post earlier today, I mean, do you think this is personal?
9: Oh, yeah. I mean, the president was treated badly when a IRS contractor released his personal tax returns. I mean, and the contractor's now in prison. So there was definitely a basis for the original lawsuit. But the problem is this settlement goes far beyond that and purports to provide future immunity from tax audits for all of the affiliated organizations for the president and his family.
8: So you can either like or not like that, and that's fine. But this, we got a minute? I think we do. That here's Senator Cornyn with an attorney general nominee he can really get excited about. This is cut eight. He was really thrilled to tell you about this wonderful guy, Merrick Garland, in 2021.
11: This morning I had a very good conversation with Judge Merrick Garland, who President Biden has nominated for attorney general. Judge Garland's extensive legal experience makes him well-suited to lead the Department of Justice, and I appreciated his commitment to keep politics out of the Justice Department. That is my number one criterion for who should be the next head of the Department of Justice.
8: Did you hear that? The wonderful thing about Merrick Garland is he was going to keep politics out of the Justice Department. How'd that work out for everybody?
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4: 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We're 101.1, The Answer, where Little Rock comes to talk. 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This is 101.1, The Answer. Got a thought? 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
8: Look at there. We've crafted a bumper containing the phone number that we have put together for today's exercise. Mark Davison for Scott Jennings today. Still common sense, and you're still the American people, so all's right with the world. On this Friday, early happy August. My gosh, wow. End of the traditional work week, end of the month. 844-861-5537. We're going to go to those phone lines here in just a second. There with the competing John Cornyn audio bites, there he is getting all up in high dudgeon about this arcane IRS settlement objection that he has. And yet there, seconds later, Merrick Garland, however, who is dangerously wrong on every issue, he's the bee's knees. He's the cat's pajamas. He's great. Both Cornyn and Tillis voted for Merrick Garland, who is dangerously wrong on every issue, and yet Todd Blanche is a problem? And people wonder, and Cornyn and Tillis and their bait wonder why these guys are despised by conservatives. You wonder why these guys get the scorn that is heaped upon them. Here in my state of Texas, Senator Cornyn told me to my face, to my ear, to my show, to my audience. I said, look, you're running a campaign, sir, that says, you know, 99% with Trump, and I'm, you know, Mr. MAGA, and thumbs up, and woo-hoo. Can we be comfortable you're going to be like that if you win? And after President Trump is gone, because he's gone in a couple of years, you're sticking around for six if you win. Will you be as MAGA-friendly then as you are now? His one-word reply to me, absolutely. There is no universe in which that was true. So we here in Texas, we done good on the 26th of May. And Ken Paxton is going to be John Cornyn's successor. A little later on, I'll get into whether woke Opie James Tallarico has any shot at this, even though you may be seeing some ridiculous poll numbers that indicate that he does. All righty, listen, if we're going to do phones, let's roll across the ocean and go to Oahu. How about that? What day is it there? Oh, and Oahu, Tampa, often mistaken for each other. Steve, Mark Davison for Scott Jennings. How are you, sir? Todd, hello. How are you, sir?
12: Awesome, Mark. Great to talk to you, buddy. Mark, 60 seconds. Hi. I'll be quick. By the way, it was you who filled in on Larry Elder's show, and I called in, and we got the big, beautiful bill across the finish line on that Friday.
8: Look at there. Look at the magic we can do together. What you got today?
12: Hey, fourth and goal at the one. I gave it to my big horse, Jim Brown. He got in the end zone. Way to go, baby. So, and let me just say this. Cornyn, you're out. You're a disgrace, okay? You guys are on, you guys and including John Buffoon, you're on the George Soros Chinese payroll. You can't get the SAVE Act. No one wants to see you on this August break. No one wants to see you with fake Republican senators that we had to carry across the finish line to get you in there. The 16 senators that want to stay, those are the senators that we love. The rest of you, you're fired, as Donald was saying in The Apprentice. By the way, Mark, you're right on the money. No track record for Lindsey Graham's sister, okay? If you think Lindsey

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5: With SRN News, I'm Bob Agnew in Washington. The Trump administration has announced it's ending the Biden-era Medicare Part D premium subsidy program at the end of this year. That decision means millions of seniors could face higher standalone drug plan premiums starting in 2027, but the president told reporters today at Camp David because of his policies, America's now facing far lower drug prices because they're getting most favored nation trade status pricing levels in their deal with the drug makers. Hamas has confirmed it will disarm as part of a deal announced by President Trump that also requires Israel to end its strikes and pull out of Gaza. It marks a potential breakthrough in ending the war. Little excitement in space. A drifting SpaceX rocket now on a collision course with the moon. After launching a pair of lunar landers more than a year ago, the rocket's upper stage will unintentionally slam into the moon on Wednesday, likely carving out a crater. More on these stories at srnnews.com.
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9: 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Common sense for the American people. 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
12: And I'm Mark Davis, filling in for Scott on this Friday. It is the 31st of July. Glad you are here. And I'm glad this gentleman is.

0: here. We are going to have a chat about some economic issues with a man who knows a lot about a lot, the Senior Director of Research and a Senior Research Fellow at the American Institute for Economic Research, AIER.org. I've been big fans of this group for a long time. Dr. Peter Earle is here. Welcome, sir. Happy Friday. How you doing? Did we lose the video there on Dr. Earle? Okay. Well, let me tell you what we have in store when we are able to crank back up with Dr. Earle, because when you think about the things that are happening economically and you think about all the drama that is front-loaded into these midterms with regard to how the economy needs to be going better, which is certainly true, what you have is a situation where a lot of things that are in the control of politicians and a lot of things that are not in control of politicians, they kind of run into each other. And it is undeniably and always and perpetually true that whoever is president gets credit when an economy is going well, and whoever is president gets blame when an economy is having trouble. Now, sometimes a president can do things, in the Jimmy Carter example, that are harmful to an economy, and he is properly blamed. Let's go chronologically after that and get 8 years of Reagan, where he is properly credited for doing things that a president can do to help an economy. But in order to understand what a president can do to help an economy, the best thing a president, a Congress, the best thing government can do is get out of the way. So many people spend so much time talking about what government can do, what policies government can have. Healthcare. The best thing government can do with regard to healthcare is get out of the way and let free markets have more of a say. Are there reforms that the insurance industry would be smart to undertake? Of course there are. But the notion that our elected representatives, either in the House or in the Senate or in the White House itself, have some set of magic wands that they can wave to somehow make our healthcare situation better. The notion that there's something magical that government can do, that a president can do, that Congress can do to make the economy better. The reason Reagan was great on the economy, the best thing President Bush did for the economy, the best things that President Trump has done for the economy, what do they all involve? If you make a list of those of the policies, they all involve government having a lighter touch. They all involve government doing less, taxing us less, regulating us less, getting its nose out of everybody's business and everybody's liberty. Because in a supposedly free country with a supposedly free people, if we really do have the ability to get out there and have careers and have businesses and do the various things that we are tasked with doing for our families, for our neighborhoods, for our communities, and for our country, and government does stay out of the way, magical and wonderful things happen in the free market. The free market, and it's funny because libertarians are an interesting lot. They're all in for weed legalization, which is bad. They're probably not as vigilant about protecting the unborn as people should be, so that's not good. But on economic issues, taxation, constitutional liberties, how the open and free economic marketplace should work, the libertarian perspective has always been spot on. And it has to do with the motivation of the public and providers of goods and services. This is kind of Econ 101, but apparently we are in dire, dire need of it. So here's a small dosage of it. If you go to the store today, if you go to the grocery store and you're shopping for tomatoes, the tomatoes are there and you'd like to buy them. The store would like to sell them. And absolutely everybody in this equation, including the farmer who brought the tomatoes to the store, what is the guiding motivation for everybody? Is it altruism? Is it charity? Is it all of which are good, by the way? No, no, no. In that unique moment, in that singular and unique moment of economic activity and interaction, the absolute driving factor is self-interest. If I go to the store looking for tomatoes, I want those tomatoes. If the store has those tomatoes in the produce section, they really want to sell those tomatoes. The farmer who brought the tomatoes to the store, or to the distribution center that brought them to the store, ain't nobody sitting there thinking, hey, I'm doing this for the other guy. I'm doing this because I really want that store to be successful, and I really want Mark Davis to have those tomatoes for his salad on Friday night. They don't care. They don't care about that. They care about their own self-interest. And not only is that not greed or not a sin, but because I'm not suggesting narcissism or disregarding the views of anybody else. I'm talking about the notion of, and I'm going to run this by Dr. Earle here in a second, who I understand is back with us. It is in that grocery store example. It is pure self-interest that drives the store to stock the tomatoes, that drives me to want to go buy the tomatoes, and ain't nobody trying to be kind or beneficent to anybody. They have tomatoes to sell. I have tomatoes I want to buy. Government is not needed in any realm of those kinds of that type of equilibrium, large or small. So that is the great, great value of the free market, the literally genuinely free market. Dr. Earle, have you got me? Are we hooked up here, sir?
1: I can see you. I can hear you.
0: Very good. Thank you. Let me run that by you, because when we lost the connection, I went off on a bit of a libertarian rant that the best kind of, and I want to run this by you with all your experience in economics and in markets, that as all of our headlines are filled with what can government do, what can the president do, what can Congress do, and there's a list of things, of policies that are good, my favorite category of things for a healthier government and a healthier public is for government to have a lighter touch, regulate us less, tax us less, get their nose out of our lives, because the free market has an amazing ability to repair itself. How am I doing?
1: Absolutely. If you look at through history, any time when we've had great growth over the years, it's all been accomplished by entrepreneurs and by business managers with incentives to put capital to work. The other thing about that is that when they fail, they don't drag down half the economy with them. They don't require any sort of bailouts or whatever from our tax money. What we don't have in the free market, at least if it's a reasonably and truly free market, is we don't have the subsidizing of failure by taxpayers and private profit. We want businesses to be started. I want more trillionaires, but I also want the thousands and tens of thousands who will fail on their way to that goal having to bear that cost themselves.
0: Describe, I was fascinated by a term you used about a minute ago. What in what ways do we subsidize failure?
1: Oh, I mean, everything from bailing out banks when there are huge problems, from offering things like insurance on things that either private businesses should insure or shouldn't be insured. There's so many categories today that you could hardly list them all. But anytime the government reaches out and protects people from the consequences of their own actions, which includes failure in business, that is essentially subsidizing. And it's not just like it's subsidizing from someone else's pocket. If one businessman wants to guarantee another, I'm fine with that. If I decide I want to back someone and they fail, that's on me. But when it's coming out of my taxpayer pockets and all the taxpayers' pockets to subsidize businesses, that's a problem.
0: So not so many years ago, this is a fantastic road you've set us down. And if it's okay, well, with this segment, we got about 3 minutes left. I'd love to make up for lost time and keep you over and talk to you a little bit in the next segment. Does that mean when we had car companies, for huge companies, GM and Ford and all these car companies teetering on the brink of disaster, and the big question given to us is, well, what are we going to allow them to fail? And I didn't cherish the notion of automakers losing jobs because the company went under. Not at all. But the market delivers harsh decisions sometimes and harsh rulings, and there's lessons to be learned in failure. Too big to fail was a big deal, a big almost hashtag at the time. So should we generally, since workers' fates hang in the balance, I know, but if a big company is about to fail, should we just let it because the greater good lies down the road?
1: Absolutely. And I'll give you a personal story. On Wall Street for 21 years, I was working at a fund during the 2008 crisis. And I'll tell you what, people think that Wall Streeters are like this big group who want to aggregate to themselves. We were absolutely enamored with the idea of a bunch of big banks disappearing and sort of starting from scratch. New banks, new relationships, all that sort of thing. Of course, they were rescued. But there's another thing here I need to mention. You know, you mentioned car companies, and that's an important example for another reason. The argument would be, well, there's only three car companies. Well, how come there aren't more? One of the reasons why is that regulatory barriers and all sorts of other, ways of hampering the market have kept there from being a number of car companies. You know, why are there only, say, 13 huge banks and they've been around for over 100 years? Oftentimes, the very same regulation that is said to, protect consumers and all that, and it may do some of that, actually creates barriers to new entrepreneurs coming into a business. So there's a whole bunch of levels of this. But yes, I would say absolutely. It'll be unfortunate, but the more we interfere with the market working, the more we're promising, the more we're guaranteeing that there will be future bailouts, there'll be less companies, there'll be more unemployment in the future. Best to get it over with, tear the Band-Aid off quickly, and let the economy go on with what it does.
0: Then 60 seconds, then we'll continue in the next break. How does this make you feel about antitrust things, about monopolies, so to speak, monopolies? If Microsoft has a huge part of the market, is it because they deserve it? Should we try to bust up these dominant companies just in order to spread things around for some benevolent reason?
1: So, of course, dominance is not monopoly. But even with the idea of a monopoly, in a truly free market, monopoly is impossible without one element. And that one element is government creating barriers to protect them, right? A lot of companies are built on things like patents and things like that, where they say, oh, if we don't innovate, we're not guaranteed a profit, we won't do it. If you have a truly free market, it is impossible to hold that top position, let alone alone, for any significant period of time. Impossible.
0: Okay, my bar was set high. This is even better than I thought it would be. More in a moment with Dr. Peter Earle. I want to ask him about affordability. I want to talk a little bit about oil and gas and the whole, and just how we position ourselves in the midterms for the economy to be doing well enough. I know not all economic things are political and vice versa, but some things are. Mark Davison for Scott, Dr. Earle and I, back in a moment. Stick around.
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6: 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This is 101.1 The Answer, where Little Rock comes to talk. 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
0: Yes, it is. Mark Davis filling in for Scott on this Friday, the 31st day of July. And we are spending quality time with a quality gentleman, Dr. Peter Earle at the American Institute for Economic Research. And in these last few minutes, let's go straight to today's headlines, good doctor, and talk a little bit about the word du jour, affordability. Of course, affordability is a real issue. President Trump, I think, has gone after this to a degree because he senses that we've suddenly discovered affordability now that people can blame him for it. And the media culture didn't notice as much when things were expensive under Biden. How fair or unfair is it that when an economy is good, the incumbent president gets praise? When the economy is struggling, the incumbent president gets torched?
1: Unfair, because economics acts in lags, which means when a policy is undertaken, it can take anywhere. And this depends upon whether we're talking about monetary policy, fiscal policy, regulatory policy. It can take anywhere from months to years for those effects to be seen. So depending on where they are in their term, oftentimes great policies can wind up landing in the next administration, that sort of thing. So it's very, very difficult to figure out, which is another reason why we like letting the market do what it does, because the market tends to be the most responsive to what's happening in prices and that sort of thing.
0: This is so opportune because there's something I've said for a long time, and I think you've given me quality ammunition for this. President Clinton won re-election in 1996 because we had relative peace and relative prosperity. I was doing talk shows at the time, hard though that may be to believe, and I actually floated to people the belief that while Bill Clinton had not done anything to single-handedly wreck the economy, that in the mid-90s, we were enjoying the second decade of a boom brought in by Reaganomics. Did I have a leg to stand on then or now?
1: So many of those policies did wind up being good for the economy. There are a lot of, it's very, very difficult to attribute one cause to anything, especially in economics. People want economics to seem like physics. It's not. It's a social science. It's very complicated. I mean, I would say everything from the lag of certain Reagan administration policies to some early Clinton policies to things like the fact that we had, you know, a Congress and an executive branch that were willing to negotiate things. We also, by the way, we already saw it in dot-com stocks starting in maybe 96 or 97, 30 years ago when my career in finance began. But we did have the beginnings of some really great productivity, a real great productivity boom. So any number of factors contributed to that. To give one person, especially one person in Washington, D.C. or whatever, the credit is an oversimplification. That's it's good for sound bites, but it has no bearing on economic reality.
0: Last thing, and I'm so grateful for our time today. What is a conservative to do with tariffs? A Trump-supporting conservative, an America First kind of person, but making the observation in this sort of discussion of the laissez-faire world of economics that you and I seem to both embrace, tariffs are a government thing that government does to bring about a certain result. So where does that leave you on the fascinating talking sport of tariffs?
1: My personal view is that tariffs are an interference with trade. I understand that some governments use them to sort of give their industries or their workers a leg up. I mean, this country has saw some explosive growth through letting the principle of comparative advantage work, where we bought things from China, we sold things to China. You know, a trade deficit doesn't mean we're losing. Viewing trade as a game where there's a winner and a loser is a pretty bad approach. So I am generally against tariffs. I understand that there are arguments for it. The only one of the arguments that ever resonates with me would be some of the arguments about national security. But even there, you know, I mean, I think it's better to have a strong country because of our economy and trade with others. But, you know, some of that sort of thought is not in vogue right now. So, you know, I'm forced to deal with the news and the decisions as they're made. Were I king for a day, things might change.
0: But bonus final question, about 60 seconds. I heard you earlier say, I want more billionaires. I do, too. I want everybody to do better. Is it just mathematically and economically illiterate to say that the presence of wealth somehow exacts a negative effect on those further down the chain?
1: That is probably the most pernicious myth out there today. It's not a fixed price pie. The pie grows. You know, I mean, the average American now, the average American, anybody you could find, is wealthier in terms of their quality of living than a billionaire or the equivalent of a billionaire would have been in 1900. Right? The rising tide lifts all boats, some quicker than others, and it's not a fixed size pie.
0: Thank you. So Dr. Peter Earle is over at the American Institute for Economic Research. Check them out. Check him out. Anything he writes, he does a lot of writing, a lot of thinking. Thanks so much for your time today. Just a real gift from you. Thank you, sir. Dr. Peter Earle. All righty. Mark Jameson for Scott Jennings. Let's see what we got going on in the next hour. Some politics, some AI talk. Always got to figure out some AI talk. Be right back. Stay here.
11: Common sense for the American people. This is the Scott Jennings Show.
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20: With SRN News, I'm Bob Agnew in Washington. The Trump administration has announced it's ending the Biden-era Medicare Part D premium subsidy program at the end of this year. That decision means millions of seniors could face higher standalone drug plan prices and premiums. But the president says he's actually taking a lot of steps that could actually lower drug prices just the same for American seniors and everybody else.
21: We're achieving record discounts on prescription drugs. The prescription drugs were going through the roof for many years. And now we're getting record discounts with price differences of 300, 400, 500, 600%.
20: Former says the administration is hoping for an eventual regime change in Iran. Meanwhile, there is limited ship traffic through the Strait of Hormuz.
22: For sure, it's not getting as much. But there are three trade routes through the strait. The top one, the northern one, is the Iranian one. There's a middle one, which is not as good. And then there's the Omani coast one, which is where we are escorting ships through. They're turning off their transponders, so there's no real record of them going through.
20: McFarland was interviewed by the Salem Radio Network. All the major indexes have been fluctuating today. Now they're in positive territory, up by a bit. The Dow is up 285 points. Doctors say they're learning more about the arrival of a devastating disease in the U.S.
23: New research says ancient mummy DNA provides firm evidence that European colonization brought smallpox to the Americas. The deadly disease struck Asia and Europe and eventually spread to the Americas, where it killed millions and devastated indigenous populations. Researchers found evidence of smallpox infection from two mummified individuals in South America, dating them back to the 16th century. Jason Walker reporting.
20: And this is SRN News.
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20: Christian leaders in Iraq say they don't really believe the Prime Minister there. Michael Harrington brings us up to date.
25: Ali al-Zaidi is calling all believers who fled the country during the ISIS years to come back. Local clergymen say, maybe not yet. They point out that security concerns, which drove Christians out of Iraq in the first place, still haven't been addressed. ISIS is gone, but the Christian minority is still being persecuted by Iraq's huge Muslim majority, and the government isn't doing much to address the problem. One Christian leader says until safety returns, believers won't. Michael Harrington reporting.
2: A man has been sentenced to 6 months behind bars for ramming his car into the Shabbat Lubavitch World Headquarters in New York. The sentence clears the way for Dan Sohail of New Jersey, who's already spent 6 months in detention, to be released in about a week. Prosecutors had sought a stiffer sentence as a wider warning to those who might attack Jewish interests here and around the world. This is SRN News. President Trump has launched a new initiative.
3: President Trump announced the Freedom Haulers Initiative, focused on commercial driver's license and highway safety.
4: We've already removed more than 24,000 non-English speakers from behind the wheel. We've also forced states to cancel more than 28,000 commercial driver's licenses. Today, we're also taking action to replace these unqualified migrant truck drivers with American veterans.
3: Officials say the goal is to raise safety standards on American highways and prioritize qualified drivers. Willie Nelson, Los Angeles.
2: One of Scouting America's biggest gatherings is eliminating dedicated spaces for gay youth, women, and scouts of color. Back on its diversity efforts, the changes at the National Jamboree, which ends today, reflect shifts made by Scouting America since the organization came under scrutiny from Defense Secretary Pete Hegseth over what he calls woke policies. More details at srnnews.com.
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27: 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Ladies and gentlemen, here's Scott Jennings.
28: Scott Jennings here. I'm away today, but you are in the capable hands of Mark Davis. Mark, take it away.
0: Thank you, my friend. Thank you, Mr. Scott. Enjoy your elongated weekend, whatever you are doing. I know what I'm doing. Slinging hot topics with the American people and hopefully with large dollops of the common sense that accompanies this program's byword. On the Salem News Channel, Salem Radio Network, wherever you are watching or listening, we are grateful. I'm Mark Davis, the happy morning host at 6:60 a.m. The Answer here in Dallas-Fort Worth, the building from which I join you. In our first hour, we talked a lot about the economy with Dr. Peter Earle. We talked about just the political treachery of John Cornyn and Tom Tillis. Just what in the world, these outgoing troublemakers, they just the TDS on full display. It's just a sad, sad thing. But the happy thing is that both Senator Tillis and Senator Cornyn are soon to be back in private life where the will of the American people has placed them. We hope that fate places you here in our audience and that you can pick up the phone and be placed on our phone lines to have a chat about various things. Coming up at the bottom of the hour, Brendan Steinhauer is going to join us. He's got a lot of AI issues in his head, so do I. A lot of political things going on. We'll talk about those. But things in the news, Fauci's weak, Trump at Camp David doing the cabinet meeting, CBS, you know what CBS did? CBS is like has put Tony Romo on leave. I get it. Drunk driving is extremely serious, But was he drunk? I don't know. Can somebody look drunk? Of course they can. You can look drunk if you're just tired, disjointed, or whatever. You can also be drunk and be pretty high functioning. So doing this on a visual from a police body cam is kind of tricky. Usually there are things like breathalyzers and blood tests that can answer those questions, but Tony refused both of those. Whoa, okay. So does this mean that CBS doesn't believe him? When he told the officer said, where are you coming from? Golf course. How many drinks you had? Zero. Uh-huh. I can hear your skepticism pouring toward me in my earpiece. But I don't know. We don't know. I asked on my own Twitter feed a moment ago, if you're a big fan of the X, the old Twitter, the old X. It's been X for 3 years. I don't know anybody who calls it that. It's Twitter. Mark Davis, M-A-R-K Davis, M-A-R-K Davis. And Scott, of course, is at Scott Jennings KY, as in Kentucky, his proud state. My proud state is Texas. We got a lot going on around here. And a lot of that intersects, obviously, with the whole Senator Cornyn fall from grace. This is a guy who, while conservatives have had their grumblings about Cornyn for decades. Nobody's ever come close to beating him in a primary until this year when he was resoundingly thumped by Ken Paxton. And now, in a fit of bad blood and spite, not only is he failing to board the train and do what he said he would do, and that's help the Republican win, help Paxton beat Tallarico, there's been none of that. That's a sin of omission. A sin of commission is the obstructionism that he is committing here on the way out in trying to block President Trump's attorney general nominee because of his arcane objections to the IRS settlement that may or may not still have the anti-weaponization fund. I mean, there's just so many syllables, so many syllables. Yet when you boil it down, Merrick Garland, Joe Biden's disastrous attorney general, Cornyn loved him, took to the floor to glowingly speak of him. Oh, man, what are you going to do? Anyway, I know what I'm going to do is give you the phone number and see what's up and actually go to those calls. Phone number here is 844-861-5537. 844-861-5537. I've got other stuff to share, but let's do a little phone call action right here in my own state of Texas. Steve, Mark Davis in for Scott Jennings. How you doing?
1: Hey, God bless you. I'm doing well. I know you are, too. Economic things for politics. The DNC is reported to have $16 million in assets, $18 million in debits. They're $2 million underwater, supposedly, whereas the RNC supposedly has over $100 million in their coffers. Now, the DNC says, well, we don't have the money in our coffers because we're taking everything that comes in and immediately giving it to the races that need it. How much truth is there to that, Mark? And what is the strategy of the RNC with their coffers?
0: Okay, number one, is that an actual Democrat thing said that is true? Yes, it is. The way they run their finances, especially with so many immediate races in their primaries, and if you are one of those socialist-leaning Democrats, you want to generate a lot of money to make further impact. If you're a more traditional Democrat, you're involved in a lot of fundraising to try to extinguish this brush fire. There's a sense of urgency among the Democrats that involves a lot of spending right now that the Republicans don't have right now in terms of the urgency right now. They're keeping the powder dry, playing the long game, probably, which doesn't mean they're going to be inert and not saying or doing anything for the entire month of August. But Labor Day is a traditional kind of kickoff day for campaigns. And once we get to the middle of September and certainly October, you'll see both Democrats and Republicans spending a lot of money on going after each other. What else?
1: Oh, that's it. That's it, sir. I was wondering if the DNC actually had money that was coming in and flowing out to their individual candidates that we never saw.
0: They do. Distinctly possible. Steve, thank you. Appreciate it very, very much. Is money important? Of course it is. Is money everything? No, it's not. Did we ever have President Ross Perot? Did we ever have President Steve Forbes? No. Was Ken Paxton outspent enormously by John Cornyn? Yep, and he beat him like a drum. Will James Tallarico have more contributions and thus outspend Ken Paxton in November? Absolutely. Will it matter? Nope. And I don't mean that to say that it's a zero factor. Money is, of course, enormously huge. Messaging is always going to be able to overpower a financial disadvantage. And when you have feelings running as strongly in Texas as you have right now that are to keep our state red, to stop the dangerous views of woke Opie, James Tallarico, woke Opie is not my concoction. That is from my friend Chris Putnam at the Dallas Express, a publication I currently write for. They are very good. Check them out. Let's check this out. We've highlighted Cornyn enough. Let's go to his partner in crime. This is cut two. This is North Carolina Senator Tom Tillis weaving this weird conspiracy tale that somebody, it's not Trump himself, but some dark, nefarious figure is keeping the president from seeing the light and cooperating with the Cornyn-Tillis cabal. Senator Tillis.
8: This is not Blanche's problem. It's clear to me that Blanche was honest when he answered without hesitation, working with us to end this. And I believe that one of the president's advisors who were part of this agreement is the problem, and they need to own it. Because look, the best case scenario is you come back with the same number of people next year, and our members are not going to be any more supportive of this than they are today. So the best thing is take the win, get Blanche confirmed, and get this agreement out of the way, because it's a yoke around his popularity. It's a yoke around our members of running in this election.
0: Oh, yeah. Tom Tillis is really worried about Donald Trump's popularity. Take the win. It's not a win unless Blanche is in under his terms without being edited and nitpicked by the likes of Tom Tillis and John Cornyn. And they both speak the same language. It's like, man, we're trying to help you here. We're just, if you'll just listen to us and give us what we want. You guys aren't even going to be senators come January. Who are you to dictate terms to the people in the party who actually are still going to be running things? And they also both say, you know, Senate's going to be exactly the same in January. No, it won't. You'll be gone. Tom Tillis won't be there anymore. John Cornyn won't be there anymore, and the Senate will thus have a better class of Republicans. Mark Davis in for Scott Jennings. Stick around, 844-861-5537. Be right back.
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17: 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This is 101.1, The Answer, where Little Rock comes to talk. 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CNN Scott Jennings, Mike Gallagher, Larry Elder, bringing you smart analysis, strong opinions, and the debate everyone's talking about. 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How do we ensure they have it better than we do? One way is to keep listening to us. 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Got a thought? 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
0: Mark Davis filling in for the great Scott Jennings on this Friday show, Friday, July 31st. Also, if you want to get any kind of connectivity going with me, the world of Twitter is there, and I'm there at Mark Davis, M-A-R-K Davis. Thank you guys very, very much. Speaking of connecting with people, on a day filled with thoughts about the midterms, thoughts about the summer primaries, if you got any thoughts about AI, our buddy Brendan Steinhauser is going to join us coming up in the next segment. Right now, let's see who's joining us on the phones at 844-861-5537. We are in Tennessee. Steve. Mark Davis in for Scott. How are you doing, sir?
18: And Steve, if you can explain to me what's going on here. Why is Darlene Graham not going by her married name on the ballot? I know she's looking for the sympathy vote, with all due respect to her, but I can't think of what her married name is. It begins with a D.
0: It's It's no, but it's with an N. It's Nordone. So the simple answer to this, I'll give you the simple answer, and you tell me if you accept the simple answer. She has sort of been operating in professional circles, private sector circles, and has sort of gone by Darlene Graham forever. Now that she's in the game of politics and seeking to earn votes, it's all about name recognition. I mean, you're right. Is it about sympathy? You bet it is. But it's also name recognition, something that pops off the page, something that going by Darlene Graham clearly helps her win. So that's probably the bigger reason why she's doing it. She intends absolutely no disrespect to her husband. There is zero evidence that her very low-key, subdued private life husband has any problem with that, which is probably the end of any excuse any of us have to get real worked up about it. What do you think?
18: Okay. Well, on the ballot, it will be listed in alphabetical order. Will she be listed under G or under D?
0: I'm guessing it probably is by last name, so that would be G.
18: Okay, thank you.
0: Okay, my pleasure. Come again. All righty, 844-861-5537. Let's return to my state of Texas. Lee, hey, Mark Davis in for Scott Jennings. How are you doing this Friday?
3: Hey, Mark. Thank you so much for taking my call.
0: Sure.
3: With all of the DSA trying to get a foot in the Democratic Party, I have a couple of thoughts. I think that the Democrats, some of them are saying, oh, well, we really don't want this. These people are too radical. I think that's a bunch of bull. I think that's exactly what the Democrats want. And they're hiding behind that by saying, we really don't want that. And as far as that's concerned, several years ago, I remember hearing Hillary Clinton, he's for me to say, saying that, well, our technique is to pull them as far as we can to the left and then jerk them back to the right. And I think that might be part of their strategy. What they want to do is say, okay, we're going to give you this, we're going to give you that, and we want to do away with the police force and ICE, and maybe
0: exactly.
3: And then to get the votes of the more moderates, well, we're not going to do away with the police. You have to have the police. So anyway, and then one more thing. I think that the Republicans need to start countering this yesterday. And I used to listen to Dennis Prager, and I remember he said that he had a video that he said would change people's minds just like that about socialism. So what about the Republican Party adopting, using one of his videos to try to counter all this crap?
0: Because anything Dennis has ever said or written would be of value to any conservative. I've got about a minute and a half. Let me address everything you've given because it's great points. And Lee, thank you for making them. On the notion of whether Democrats are thrilled or not thrilled at the rise of the socialists, the ones who share those views are thrilled. They're really cranking up to 11, suburban white women, people with all these lofty college degrees but no common sense, as this show seeks to dispense. They love this rise of socialism. It's very much flavor of the month. People of a certain generation, or people who just aren't that wildly liberal, the people who remember JFK or remember the way Democrats and Republicans used to interact as recently as Reagan, they are mortified by this rise of the DSA. Now, as far as what Republicans ought to be doing, this is one of the great debates in conservative circles. Are those socialists so crazy that they are dismissible or so successful that we can't afford to dismiss them? We'll talk about that some before we're done today. Mark Davison for Scott. Be right back.
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1: With SRN News, I'm Bob Agnew in Washington. President Trump says that his administration has done a lot to bring down the cost of drugs, prescription drugs, for Americans. He says that's because they've negotiated most favored nation trade status with the drug companies, meaning that Americans get the drugs for the same lowest price that any other country could get them for. That's reversing how it used to be, in which Americans commonly paid the most. Former Deputy National Security Advisor to the President, K.T. McFarland, says one unseen weapon the U.S. has in its arsenal against Iran is the ability to damage its economy. She says that's happening because the U.S. continues to block off those Iranian ports. Meanwhile, a little bit of oil is trickling its way through the Strait of Hormuz under protection from U.S. vessels. Anthropic says its AI models hacked into three organizations during testing. That came just days after OpenAI said its AI models went rogue and hacked into another. This is SRN News.
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4: 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This is 101.1, The Answer, where Little Rock comes to talk. Common sense for the American people. This is the Scott Jennings Show.
5: Yes, it is, no matter who is hosting it. Today it's me, Mark Davis, here in DFW, where I'm the happy morning host at 6:60 a.m., The Answer, and universally available to pretty well every show, every show on this platform. I've been everywhere, filled in for everybody. I'm doing Hugh Hewitt, and I'm back Wednesday here doing the Hugh Hewitt show Monday and Tuesday of next week, so and my own show alongside it. Follow me on Twitter at Mark Davis, M-A-R-K Davis. And here's a gentleman who I've run into both in the network gig on the Salem News Channel, Salem Radio Network, and on my own local program, and that is Brendan Steinhauser, who is the CEO of the Alliance for Secure AI. If there's anything in all these AI stories that strikes me as really important, it is to walk the line with some sense of informed skill as to just how concerned should we be, how excited should we be. I think embracing it unquestioningly is a bad idea.

0: idea, screaming, panicking, and running under the bed as if we'll all be dead by next year is also unwise. So Brendan Steinhauser at the Alliance for Secure AI. Welcome, sir. How are you doing? Nice to have you.
1: It's great to see you, Mark. Thank you for having me.
0: So we have a we have us a story, and boy do we. And I need for you first thing to kind of, before we get to what advanced open AI agents did in going rogue, I could hear listeners saying, "Explain this to me like I'm eight." So that's what I'm going to do. What happened when a particular AI agent escaped what's called a sandboxed cybersecurity evaluation? Translate that to English for me. What happened that made eyebrows go up a couple of weeks ago?
1: Sure. Well, we found out, thankfully, the companies who figured out what happened talked about it. So OpenAI and the company that was actually hacked into talked about this and did a little bit of an investigation to figure out what happened. But essentially, these AI agents that OpenAI was testing in what's called a sandbox, so basically just a place that's supposed to be a safe place to test these models, stress test them, and do different things. Those models that were being tested attempted to cheat on the exam, if you will. They escaped to the internet, which they were not supposed to have access to. So they got out of the sandbox. They then went in the real world and hacked into a company called Hugging Face, which is another kind of AI company, because the Great. Models believed that they could get the answers to the test from that company.
0: Okay, fantastic.
1: So this
0: and
1: was
0: thank
1: a
0: you for pausing.
1: Pretty unprecedented situation.
0: No, you betcha. Thank you for pausing, because I'm going to have a lot of dumb guy questions. What were these AI? What was the noble purpose of these AI agents? If they had done nothing wrong, if they were doing what they were intended to do at OpenAI, what would they have done?
1: Yeah, they were supposed to try and figure out the answers to the test, if you will, without necessarily breaking onto the internet, certainly without committing a crime, which, you know, if it had been a human being, that hacking incident would have been a crime. So they would have, you know, worked until they were able to figure it out. And if not, essentially just keep trying what they were supposed to do within the confines of the test. But the company, OpenAI, did not intend for them to escape the sandbox, go on the internet in the real world, and hack into a company, again, committing a crime if it was done by a human being willfully.
0: So every day, as we speak, AI agents and AI companies are exploring the limits of what these AI entities can do. And a lot of it is so useful, so time-saving, so productivity-enhancing. It's great in ways we can't even dream. And yet, of course, if it all goes dark or goes crazy or becomes evil or jumps the guardrails, then bad things happen. So what are the, if that's an example of what this is, it seems like no harm, no foul, or is this just an enormous red flag?
1: Yeah, I think it's the latter. I think it's an enormous red flag because it's kind of the beginning of what we're going to see in the months to come. And so this was unique in that this was the first time that models being tested actually escaped to the internet and did something in the real world autonomously and decided to hack a company or an organization on their own. So we're going to see more of that potentially. We're also going to see these capabilities continue to double about every 4 months. So the capabilities are growing exponentially, and the ability to autonomously on their own hack into different things or make decisions in the real world, that clearly that capability is there. And so that's what's giving pause to a lot of people. You know, I think it's interesting because this actually spooked the very people building the technology. We saw nearly 1,300 employees from the leading AI labs just in the last few days come out with a letter saying, we need to fix this. We're trying, but we need some mechanisms where we all agree to what they call to pace development, to slow it down where necessary, put in the proper safeguards so that we don't go down this road to disaster. So that was a very powerful statement from the very people who are building this technology.
0: It was, and it's of the type that you can get from, you know, sort of the godfather of much of AI, Elon Musk, who is sitting there. He is Grok, and yet he's a guy who is quoted a number of times as saying, this can kill us, this can destroy us, and which makes people go, okay, dude, then why are you so deeply involved in shoving it down our throats? It's because, as I think your byword in one of your posts is, slow down, get it right, and put in the necessary safeguards. if we can do that, you and your entire operation there, the at the Alliance for Secure AI, believe that we can enjoy the benefits of AI and at least minimize, if not eliminate, the nightmares. Do I have that right?
1: That's right. Yeah, that's right. We want to reap the benefits and mitigate the risks. We want to get the percentages down in terms of the risk side so we can enjoy all the wonderful benefits that we've been promised and that, you know, a lot of the research is going into. And so we do want to cure diseases. We want to see life expectancy go up. We want to reduce human suffering. We want massive wealth created and people have the ability to create, you know, new businesses, you know, work smarter, not more, work a little less hard, have more money. We want that opportunity. We want to solve nuclear fusion so that we have abundant energy. But to your point, you know, about Elon, he said to The Economist in an interview this past week that he thinks on the current path that we're on in the next decade, that if we don't do something, that actually AI will be in control rather than human beings. So when he said that, it sort of shocked a lot of people. But he's been saying that for a long time. And so I think what he's telling the world is we at the companies and yes, the government need to get together and figure out the right approach here, because we don't want to have a situation where we're not, you know, benefiting, but rather AIs essentially take over and they're running the show.
0: There's a term I hear a lot that is supposed to comfort us, and it will if it works, and that's called humans in the loop. That no matter what AI is doing, there will always at some point be a human crossing guard, a human cop, a human supervisory force that will keep the AI from genuinely killing everybody on the planet or some lesser fate. That's fine if it works. It's easy to talk about. But as AI displays the talent you just described to get twice as good at anything in a very small amount of time, that's a big leap of trust we got to make to something that has no heart and no soul.
1: That's exactly right. The capabilities are doubling every 4 months. The companies are building what they're calling super intelligence, which could be hundreds, if not thousands of times faster and smarter than human beings. They are terrified in the labs about what they're seeing. They don't understand the technology that they're building, and they're getting these kind of workshops on what's called recursive self-improvement. Recursive self-improvement means AI is building better AIs, building better AIs. We're on the cusp of that. And so the concern within the labs right now, the AI labs, is that if AIs are essentially taking over, you know, 98, 99% of research and development of AI, then human beings won't be in the loop. We won't know what's going on. We won't understand it, and therefore we won't be able to control it. So when you take the incidents that happened recently with OpenAI and Hugging Face, and you think about other examples that we've had in the past year, and you combine that with where we're headed, that's what's causing all of these rank and file employees to kind of raise their hand and say, yeah, we need to do something very fast to prevent these nightmare scenarios.
0: In our last couple of minutes, let's go from something that's very techy and about rogue agents doing things in the online universe and do something that's very, very human. You had a post about a story that touched my heart, and there are going to be a lot of stories like this. There's a mom looking to lead a reform effort in the world of AI after her son's conversations with an AI chatbot led him to some degree of self-harm. First, the first thing that I think of is, whose fault is that? You'd like to raise kids that are strong enough that a chatbot won't get him to hang himself in the closet. But by the same token, it's a world of loneliness and self-absorption, and today's kids are all messed up in various ways anyway. So just what is your take on that story, and are we going to see more and more really sad stories in this very isolated time where kids are so are hopping into relationships with chatbots?
1: Yeah, it's a really concerning story related to the development of AI. So these models are designed to be built for engagement and connection. And so the companies build them so that you, the human being, will want to spend more time talking to your agent or talking to your companion if you have one of those. And by the way, quite a large number of young people and people in general are engaging with chatbots in a way that's a friendship or a counselor relationship or even a romantic relationship. So that is coming and that is here. And so, you know, the models are built in a way to get engagement and to get your attention. And so it's a really big problem. And we've seen a number of cases where, unfortunately, chatbots have coached young people on how to commit suicide. It's happened in a number of cases, a couple of them here in Texas, as well as around the country. And so it's a really big problem. And yes, parents are rising up. They're filing lawsuits against the companies. They're trying to hold the companies and the CEOs responsible personally. Some of them have reached settlements. Some of these parents are pushing for legislation to protect kids and to, again, hold the companies responsible. But I think this is a new era that we're in, and we absolutely need, you know, new policies to deal with this very strange and weird future that we have now entered.
0: Well, we also need people who are vigilant and able to appreciate the benefits of AI, yet very, very aware of its risks. And that's what I like about you guys. The Alliance for Secure AI, their Twitter feed is Secure AI Now. Brendan Steinhauser is at bstein80. Brendan, thank you, man. Appreciate it very much. And thanks for all you do.
1: Thank you, Mark.
0: All right, so there we go. So I was really hoping for a nightmare-free weekend, but and I don't mean to be glib or dismissive about this. There are things that are simultaneously true, multiple things true at the same time. This whole AI revolution is remarkable. It has helped me and my professional life in dozens of ways. And yet, as I hear these stories about how it kind of has a self-interest, it's like Isaac Asimov's A Robot on steroids. And you got to be wondering how to walk this path. So Brendan Steinhauser, good outfit there at the Alliance for Secure AI. Mark Davison for Scott. Be right back.
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6: This is Hugh Hewitt for TownHall.com. Mentalist Oz Perlman was featured at the recent rescheduled dinner of the White House Correspondents Association. The choice of a mentalist for the entertainment portion of the program was apt. Performers in that category combine psychology, suggestion, observation, misdirection, and showmanship to create the illusion of mind reading. For the reporters in the room, Perlman could even be categorized as continuing education. Members of the legacy media are relying on the practices employed by Perlman to draw conclusions about President Donald Trump. Keep your eyes and ears open for reporting in print or on broadcast that relays what the president or vice president is, quote, thinking or, quote, feeling, as opposed to what they have said or done. And that's not reporting, of course, it's guessing. The appearance of a mind reader among Beltway News business elites was just so on the nose. Did any of the assembled reporters even notice the mirror in the room?
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0: And speaking of which, I'm about to send you to those good people for something wonderful that they are doing for you, for me, for every American. All y'all have done something wonderful for me, and I appreciate it, welcoming me in here, filling in for Scott Jennings on a Friday. Scott's back on Monday. I'm Mark Davis from 6:60 a.m. The Answer here in Dallas-Fort Worth, and I'm filling in all the time for all kinds of shows on the Salem Radio Network and the Salem News Channel, so thank you for listening or watching or just however you are consuming the program, and I hope your weekend is filled with great blessings and fantastic things. Do you want to do something meaningful with lasting impact here on America's 250th anniversary year? How about reading the Declaration of Independence? You might be thinking, how long does that take? Honestly, about 10 minutes. You got 10 minutes to take part in the Americans for Prosperity Declaration Project? It's a nationwide effort to help Americans rediscover the principles that made this country exceptional. Dignity, freedom, opportunity, self-government. The Declaration tells us that all men are created equal, our rights come from our Creator, and government derives its just powers from the consent of the governed. Boy, do we lose track of that sometimes. These truths are not museum pieces, just artifacts that you dig up from a bygone era. They are the foundation of American society and American liberty. So while we're here in the America's 250th birthday month for one more day, read the Declaration aloud with your family and your friends at a cookout, on the porch, anywhere Americans are gathered to celebrate, anywhere your friends or family are just hanging out. And then talk about what those words say to us and what those words ask of us today. There's no better time than now to reconnect with the document that started it all. And that is why AFP is leading the charge to secure our founding principles for the next 250 years. So take the pledge at a250toolkit.com/Scott. 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Sound good? All right. Well, here are a couple of things that I think should sound kind of interesting as we head out. You know, I'm in Texas. We've been talking some about the nation takes great notice of our political significance and our political cast of characters. Speaking of people who aren't going to be around much longer, and admit it, you'll kind of miss her, it's time for today's Jasmine Crockett moment. In this cut three, Jasmine comes after DEI. Okay, I can politically understand that. There are white people coming after DEI. But she makes an interesting observation here that might involve a smidge of scrutiny. Soon to be former Congresswoman Crockett, cut three, go.
12: Number one, when they decided to go after, quote unquote, DEI, Black women, the most educated demographic in this country, somehow ended up the most unemployed out of everyone. Like, that is whether you, I'm just saying, there are certain targets that don't miss any of us, no matter who we think we are.
0: Well, I don't know who you think you are, but it's interesting who you think is the most educated demographic in America. First of all, God bless black women and the degree to which they are highly educated. God bless all women and the degree to which they are highly educated. God bless all people and the degree to which they are highly educated. However, if you are keeping track, and by the way, I don't care. First, I hope your education is actually enriching you, and it's not some degree in lesbian intersectional Eskimo studies, or just please get out there and learn about the world. If it's in college, great. If it's not, great. You'll learn how to fix a refrigerator. You'll be fine for life. Among women, the most educated, that's the Asian women. Then come the white ladies. Then the black ladies, the Hispanic ladies, and this says nothing about those specific races. Please, you know, Hispanic women are some of the smartest human beings I've ever met, depending on who it is. You know, the wise Latinas that I know are smarter than Sonia Sotomayor. So, but this is all the cherry picking and the nonsense and the poison that rains down on us when race runs everything. So anyway, I'll tell you what has run our logic here on the Scott Jennings program. That's common sense for the American people. So on behalf of me, guest host Mark Davis, follow me on Twitter at Mark Davis, M-A-R-K Davis. And as for you, the American people, thanks so much for hanging out. Scott appreciates it. I appreciate it, too. Speaking of appreciation, thanks to Brian Ojima for the production and the assembly help. Always great to hang out with my buddy Sean McConnell. Have a superb rest of your weekend, and we'll see you soon.
13: You know, we hear a lot these days about conviction, but real conviction isn't measured by what you say when it's easy. It is measured by what you're willing to do when your beliefs are tested. And that's what makes Charlie Kirk, American Martyr, worth watching. Oh, our friend Charlie. At its heart, this is not a political story. It is the story of a man whose Christian faith shaped his character, guided his decisions, and gave him the courage to stand firm in the face of opposition. Charlie understood that faith isn't something that we practice for an hour on Sunday and then leave it behind. It's meant to influence how we live, how we lead, and how we serve others every day. Charlie's story challenges each of us to consider the legacy that we're building through our own faithfulness and whether we are willing to live boldly for Christ when it matters most. Go to angel.com/SJ. Do it today. Become an Angel Guild member. And when you do, you can watch Charlie Kirk, American Martyr, and help bring more stories of faith, courage, and conviction to audiences around the world.
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14: 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We're 101.1, The Answer, where Little Rock comes to talk.
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17: News this hour at Town Hall. I'm Bob Agnew in Washington. The Trump administration ending a Medicare subsidy.
18: Millions of older adults on Medicare prescription drug coverage could face higher monthly costs in 2027. The Trump administration says it has decided to end a temporary subsidy program that helped offset premiums for the past 2 years. The program was initially implemented by the Biden administration to lower Medicare Part D prescription drug costs in response to the 2022 Inflation Reduction Act. While federal officials say the financial impact will be minimal, Democrats have criticized the move as an attack on health care affordability. I'm Lisa Dwyer.
17: But the president says the subsidy will easily be offset by the lower drug prices he has secured.
19: We're achieving record discounts on prescription drugs. The prescription drugs were going through the roof for many years.
17: The president says during his first administration, he alerted the media.
19: I called the news conference. I was so proud of myself. And I said, ladies and gentlemen, the first time in 28 years, drug prices have gone down from January till the end of December.
17: At that same cabinet meeting, the president today said he puts the blame on Minnesota officials when it comes to 30 water systems that apparently were hacked with cyber attacks, not Iranians like many people are speculating.
19: Today, I just want to mention that we heard in Minnesota there was a cyber attack, and they blame it on Iran. I don't think so. I blame it on Minnesota because they're grossly incompetent. There was a cyber attack of 30 water plants, and I would blame it on Minnesota and the governor, the corrupt governor of Minnesota. They like to say, oh, it's Iran. Iran should be so lucky. Iran's got bigger problems than worrying about Minnesota.
17: On Wall Street, the Dow right now up by about 300 points. The NASDAQ up by 218, just about an hour from the closing bell. More of these stories at Town Hall.
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17: Here's one bag that never had much of a chance getting through airport security.
22: A set of stolen Civil War-era cannonballs was discovered in a passenger's suitcase during a routine security screening at an Alabama airport. The Federal Transportation Security Administration said the relics were discovered at Gulf Shores International Airport on July 18th. A TSA agent opened the luggage and found five small cannonballs wrapped in paper towels. TSA says the cannonballs were inactive. Police determined they were stolen from Fort Morgan and Gulf Shores and dated to the American Civil War. Keith Peters reporting.
17: Experts say they're concerned about a resurgence in the popularity of tanning among young adults. Social media has helped tanning in general make a comeback. The American Cancer Society predicts more than 100,000 new melanomas will be diagnosed in the U.S. in 2026. More than 8,000 will be fatal. Breaking news at townhall.com. New York City's mayor has a lot of wealthy people in Manhattan upset, and Laura Winters explains why.
1: Democrat socialist mayor Zoran Mamdani has some of New York City's wealthiest residents very upset over a planned pied-à-terre tax on their apartments. The mayor releasing the names of people whose townhomes are worth north of $5 million and whose condos are worth more than $1 million. When Mamdani campaigned for office, he promised to tax the rich.
17: And he is following through on that promise, has a lot of wealthy people moving out of New York as a result. Anthropic says its AI models hacked into three organizations during testing that came just days after OpenAI said its AI models went rogue and actually hacked into another company as well. The company says it launched large-scale cybersecurity reviews in response to that report and found their own company had its own problems. You'll find more on these stories.
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6: Morning, glory, and evening, grace, America. I'm Hugh Hewitt. Joined now by the Majority Leader of the United States Senate, Senator John Thune of South Dakota. Senator, good to have you back on. Thank you for joining me today. I got a lot of stuff to cover with you, and I always start with my personal favorite, which is judicial confirmation. It might surprise you, but I don't read the MIT Technology Review on a regular basis. This sounds wild. Tell us about it.
25: Well, as of this week, any biotech company with an experimental drug has a clear path to selling it to consumers. This is a so-called right to try rule. And so if you live in or you live anywhere, you can go to Montana and perhaps you've read about some, you know, special treatment that's being developed by Eli Lilly or Merck or something. And although it's only at stage one of clinical trials, you can get that by essentially invoking the right to try. You sign a write-off, a disclaimer foregoing any chance of litigation, and you try whatever drug it might be. It might be a wellness drug. It might be for a rare drug that's only had 10 people test it. It's a big thing. And I think it will become a bigger thing. I think you'll see this more and more in more states. So keep an eye out on right to try.
6: Now, John Ellis, Mexico has made a big business out of this for years. I've known people who've gone to Mexico to try everything from the idiotic Laetril to third-generation drugs supervised by physicians of great credentials. Doesn't the FDA have a role in this? I mean, or is it like dope? Dope is illegal on the federal controlled substances, but every state that wants to legalize it. Is that where we're headed?
25: I think that's the latter. Yes, I do. And I think that's where we're headed. I think because so much work is being done that points to breakthrough therapies and breakthrough pharmaceutical breakthroughs, the demand for it is simply going to overwhelm opposition to it. And states like Montana, which are notoriously libertarian, can make a good deal of tax money out of it. So we'll see. But I think it's like gambling. Gambling started small, and It's now it's everywhere.
5: The libertarian streak in America is deep. Let's move to point number two about Democratic voters and whether they're likely to vote for the person who can beat Trump or the mainstream Republican, or whether they're going to go left. What's your data show you?
25: Well, in 2019, Gallup took a poll, and they said, for whom will you vote in the Democratic primaries in 2020? Somebody whose views align with yours or somebody who can beat Trump? And the result was 2-1 beat Trump. And thus, Joe Biden was the nominee, even though, you know, he had been defeated in primary and caucus in the early going. This time, the Washington Post and the Washington Post and Ipsos have taken a poll, and they've asked, are you open to voting for a Democratic Socialist candidate for president in 2028? And the answer to that question from Democratic primary voters was 75% yes. That is I understand that the two questions are not exactly parallel, but that's an enormous change. And
5: you know, in the last 2 weeks, Dr. El-Sayed in Michigan has surged past Haley Stevens in the most recent polls by double digit. It's astonishing to me that El-Sayed can win in Michigan, even in a Democratic primary. Are you surprised by that?
25: I've been very surprised. I mean, I wasn't surprised by Mondani because, you know, it's New York City and,
5: right,
25: you know, 14% of the electorate votes. And so, yes, it was going to go left. But the fact that, Sayed is doing well in Michigan and Hong is doing well in Wisconsin, and these congressional primaries that have produced Democratic Socialist victories points to a real problem for the Democratic Party, because 55% of the electorate generally won't consider a socialist candidate for president. So that's bad math for the Democrats.
5: And it's also Peggy Flanagan in Minnesota is a hard left. I like to say socialists in their mouth, Marxists in their mind, and communists in their heart. Troy Jackson in Maine, who replaced the kicked out Graham Plattner, he's just as wildly left. I think Tallarico in Texas is, but he's polling better than I thought as well. Tell us about Texas.
25: Well, Texas, you know, is a good barometer of whether there's going to be a blue wave, or whether there's going to be a mini blue wave, or whether there's going to be, you know, no blue wave. And a blue wave would point to a Tallarico victory in the Senate race and a very close gubernatorial race, with Governor Abbott probably pulling it out. So the most recent polling shows Tallarico ahead by 5 percentage points. The new Fox News poll shows him up by 3 percentage points. Given the difficulty of polling, you know, statistically, it's probably a tie or with the slightest edge at this point to Tallarico. But the thing that really interested me was the gubernatorial race, where Abbott and the Democratic challenger are tied statistically. And, you know, if you looked at Texas and you just looked at the map and said, what do the gubernatorial races look like? You would say, well, Texas, will, you know, that'll be our, that's safe. Apparently not, according to the Fox News poll.
5: So the big new thing for me, John Ellis, and I've seen a little bit of this in news items every day, is volatility. Some of these races just change in 2 weeks' time. Do you recall anything as volatile as 2026?
25: I think 2022 was surprising in that 2.5 weeks out, the Republicans were headed to a red wave, if you will, and it didn't materialize. That was surprising. I don't think, in Iowa, Ohio, the races I look at are Iowa, Ohio, Michigan, and Alaska. I'm really interested in Alaska. But if you just look at Iowa and Ohio, the Democrats are a little bit ahead in both races, and they have been since the beginning of the year. So that points to somewhere between a wave and a big wave. But that's before the Republicans have really, campaigned as hard as they can campaign and spent as much money as they can spend.
5: And they have an arsenal of money that I wish we had matched in our interceptors munitions pile. All right, let's finish with Annie Jacobson's book, which you tell me is about biowarfare. And I haven't read this. Is it going to keep me up at night?
25: Yeah, you don't want to read it. It'll, you know, you'll jump out the window. So I urge your readers, I urge your listeners not to read it. But there was a book published years ago by Richard Preston called Demon in the Freezer, which was sort of the best book of at the time about biological warfare. And it was a terrifying read. Annie Jacobson, who wrote a very good book about nuclear war, which was published, I think, two or three years ago, and was equally terrifying, has now published his book, Biological War, which is the most terrifying thing you'll ever read. So I urge your listeners not to buy the book.
5: Well, does she imagine a widely distributed capability to produce these agents? My brother's a PhD toxicologist. He's been telling me for years, don't worry about nukes. Worry about the fact that people can do cook-up bugs in their basement. Is that where she's going?
25: Well, the big thing is obviously the change that's taken place is the advance of artificial intelligence to, you know, we're fairly close now to artificial superintelligence. So if you have that tool and you have some basic knowledge of how germs work, you can genetically modify those germs into a weapon. And given that open models are all around the world, and given that artificial superintelligence models will be inevitably in the possession of places like North Korea, it's a terrifying prospect and one that I think you have to make massive preparations for.
5: Well warned. Annie Jacobson, Biological War. John Ellis, editor-in-chief of News Items. Thank you, John. People should be reading News Items every day. You can subscribe at Substack. Just Google News Items, John Ellis. You'll go there. 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It's tax deductible. It's the slow season, but it doesn't mean they're less hungry. They need people like you. With $80, for example, we'll feed two children for an entire year. You can call 855-359-4673, 855-359-4673, or go to my website, Hugh Hewitt. At the very top, there is a banner, Give Food, and I really... everyone at Salem joins everyone at Food for the Poor in thanking you for thinking of others in this summer season. 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
3: So the Democratic message for the 2026 midterm is, we don't love America. 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
0: On July 4th, 1776, a group of seemingly ordinary men made an extraordinary decision in a small room in Philadelphia. They put their names to a document that would change the world. The Declaration of Independence wasn't just a breakup letter for King George. It was a bold statement of principle that our rights don't come from government, but from God, that all men are created equal, and that liberty is worth risking everything for. Today, 250 years later, those words still matter, because America isn't just a place. It's an idea born in courage, sustained by sacrifice, and passed from generation to generation. Celebrating America 250. 101.1 The Answer, where Little Rock comes to talk.
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14: Well, I think we just want to win. You know, we just want to win. We're doing very well. We're trying to be nice as you can be in, you know, a situation like that. But, and, you know, they're being decimated. They have no Navy, they have no Air Force, they have no anti-aircraft. Doesn't mean they don't have any capability. They have some, but very little. We just want to win. We don't want to have them. It's very simple. They cannot have a nuclear weapon.
5: Welcome back, America. President Trump today at Camp David. I'm joined by Eli Lake from the Free Press. He is also the host of Breaking History. We just want to win, Eli. What does that mean to you?
26: Well, on the one hand, you can kind of claim victory, because I don't think that Iran is anywhere. I mean, I would put it like this. 13, 14 months ago, Iran was almost a breakout nuclear power. And now its nuclear program, which is, you know, they have been investing in for decades at incredible cost diplomatically and also obviously financially and everything else, is pretty much in ruins. I mean, there is Pickaxe Mountain, but I tend to think that it's nothing compared to what they had. It's unclear whether they could really start up again. So he's saved the world, in terms of Iran is no longer going to be a breakout nuclear power. What it is now is, a desperate regime that has figured out that right now the math, between missile defense and missile offense favors them. So they have a dwindling supply of ballistic missiles, and they can do quite a bit of damage, and they're kind of doing quite a bit of damage, not just to our bases, but to the oil refineries of the Gulf and our allies, desalination plants, and you know the rest. And it is also has a kind of de facto control of the Strait of Hormuz. I think these are temporary situations, and you know, and there are things that we can do to try to mitigate the Strait of Hormuz, like going back to the freedom of navigation and military escorts, trying to find that route, reassuring allies, although it doesn't take much, because this latest round of tit for tat, you saw that not just Saudis getting hit, but the Saudis striking back. And then we have to kind of play a smart game here. And I think one thing that error that I would identify, I mean, there's obviously the error of not having enough missile defense systems and not maybe preparing for the Strait of Hormuz. But a big one is we don't need a nuclear agreement right now with Iran. We don't want the people who would sign the nuclear agreement to be in power. And I don't think we need them. Why are we arguing? Why do we want them to sign something saying, hey, we'll never enrich uranium for 15 years? A, we don't believe them. And B, they don't have the capability right now. And if they tried to rebuild it, Israel and the United States has already proven that we can take that away fairly quickly. I think what we need to do is to figure out the long, hard work of trying to reopen the Strait of Hormuz. I think the president's done an admirable job in calming the oil market, so it hasn't been the kind of disaster that a lot of experts predicted it might be. So that's how I would approach it at this point. It's not a clean victory. A clean victory would be regime change. But, you know, it's not nothing that they don't have much of a nuclear program anymore.
5: It's a lot. But what I think the president means when he says we'd like to win, he'd like capitulation of the IRGC to the reality of the power dynamic. And that can come one of two ways. Admiral Cooper, according to the Wall Street Journal, has a two-week plan to destroy every asset the IRGC has, including their construction companies, their shipping companies, just impoverish them for generations. And then there's the keep the blockade on and try and keep the ships moving. But I just don't understand why we're talking to them. So option A is fine. Option B is fine. Military professionals can advise on that. Why would we talk to them at this point?
26: Well, I think my theory of it is that we talk to them in order to calm the oil markets. So, you know, if you know, every time there has been an announcement that talks are beginning or something like that, you know, you notice that the price of oil goes down. And that's really the main thing that Trump is looking at, particularly before the midterms. You know, but I also think that, you know, I would agree with your next guest, Darren McClain, that it's a really bad thing to have the president that, you know, we are giving up on the freedom of navigation for now. But I think it's a temporary situation, which is the Strait of Hormuz will be a depreciating asset for the Iranians themselves as the rest of the world figures out alternative routes, it's not great. But in the end, you know, Hugh, in the end, we got to get back to what Trump was saying in the beginning of January and the end of December. I mean, this is a regime that has to go. Ultimately, it's going to be for the Iranian people. There are a lot of things we can do to help the Iranian people, and it's not going to be right away, and we can't predict exactly when. But that's the ultimate goal. I don't want to deal. I mean, I don't trust the mullahs one bit. And the reason, by the way, we probably haven't done the Brad Cooper plan is that they still have enough ballistic missiles to cause quite a bit of damage. And until we can, you know, find the interceptors that we would need to defend against that, then that's a major risk. And it's not worth probably taking the interceptors out of the Pacific. We need those just for deterrence in many ways. Against China when it comes to the Strait of Taiwan. So we're stuck right now, and it's not ideal. But again, if I was Trump, I would be emphasizing the damage done to the nuclear program, unless he has information about, like, Pickaxe Mountain or something. Yeah.
5: Let me switch to a bigger subject. I think Anthony Fauci ties into the Iran war, because we listen to experts on everything. We listen to experts on the military situation, on interceptors, on oil, as opposed to facts of market prices. Has Fauci destroyed expertise? I mean, does it destroy the Woodrow Wilson project that there's a group of people over here who know how to run things? Have we done away with that now?
26: Well, I wouldn't put it all on Fauci, but he's a big part of it. And a lot of it, I think, was that he often believed that he could be the arbiter of, you know, he couldn't trust the American people with sort of uncertainties. Like, hey, I don't know what experts don't know what the origin of coronavirus is yet. We can't really rule it out. And instead it's a conspiracy theory to say that it resulted from a lab leak. That's, and, you know, as a result, now I think Senator Tom Cotton, you know, looks prescient, of course, but at the time he was pilloried by, but it's not just Fauci. It's the New York Times, I'm sorry to say. It's the Washington Post. It's CNN. It's the mediators, the old elite media. They have, they, they, and it wasn't just COVID. It was Russiagate. It was a series of things. It was the laptop that belonged to Hunter Biden and the fact that that particular scandal, even though there are corruption scandals on the other side right now. But the point is that there are a series of things that the people, the expert class, if you will, was entrusted to get it straight and to, at least when they got it wrong, take responsibility and punish the malefactors. That didn't happen. The New York Times hasn't returned their Pulitzer Prize that they got for Russiagate reporting. So that's when you have institutions that can't self-correct that way, that's when you really run into trouble. And right now, our politics is broken because there's no reason why the Democrats shouldn't look at the facts that we have right now and say, Fauci told us things that were not true. He said he was certain about things when there was uncertainty, and we can't stand for that. Instead, they're lining up behind it.

0: the lowest possible price. Even though the administration is ending a Medicare subsidy, those new lower prices ought to help them afford their drugs even better. The president says he puts a blame on Minnesota officials, not Iranian hackers, for allowing cyber attacks that targeted more than 30 water systems in that state. He says he does not believe that Iran is responsible, even though that's the first place that many people went. Anthropic says its AI models hacked into three organizations during testing. That came just days after OpenAI said its AI models went rogue and hacked into another company. More on these stories at srnnews.com.
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7: Welcome back, America. I'm Hugh Hewitt, special guest for this weekend because it could be a very, very kinetic weekend over the skies of Iran and possibly Yemen. Aaron B. McClain is the host of the School of War podcast, which is, should be on your like and subscribe, download it, listen every episode to School of War. He's also a national security correspondent for the CBS Evening News and a Marine. Aaron, welcome. I've been eating up the School of War, and I wanted to ask you to join us for the benefit of civilians like me, and I want to put up a couple of maps for you to kind of explain people. I keep looking at the Middle East and where the Strait of Hormuz is, where the Bab el-Mandeb Strait is in the Red Sea. This is all very close. How hard can it be to dominate this space for a superpower? Why is it taking so long?
8: Hey, Hugh, thank you so much for having me. I love your show. I love the music on your show, by the way, and I love your guests. I was listening with great interest to Eli Lake, my Free Press colleague, just before. As to your question, how hard is it to dominate? Well, look, the standard that has to be met, right?

0: is for commercial shipping to feel safe enough to go through these choke points that are threatened by organizations like the IRGC for the Strait of Hormuz or the Houthis for the Red Sea, in order that, for us to get the amount of oil and other energy resources through that we need to support the global economy. And so, unfortunately, the standard for Iran and the Houthis is not that they stop all traffic going through the strait. The standard is they get just enough shots through here and there that they generate unease amongst commercial shippers and make it less likely for them to try. That's really their game. And so getting it to the point where you're reducing the number of incoming shots to a low and completely interceptable number is actually a pretty tall order that involves a lot of resources and a lot of investment. We are making those investments in the Strait of Hormuz right now, and I think very quietly for the last really couple months, you've seen Central Command escorting with aviation assets ships through that strait. In the Red Sea, which is a more recent development, we don't have that effort up and running right now. These things are resource intensive, and you see the Saudis trying to organize an international coalition to do it there. But, you know, to get out of that region, your energy resources basically need to move out of the Persian Gulf, likely through the strait, or out of the Red Sea, either southwards through the Bab el-Mandeb, where the Houthis are blocking, or northwards through Egypt, where we just saw that strike a couple days ago. Those are your three exit points, really, and the bad guys are causing problems at all three.
1: Well, let's talk about the three bad guys in reverse order, the Houthis. There was a long-running war there where both UAE and Saudi Arabia were involved, and we may have had something going on there as well. The UAE was forced out by world opinion, basically, and the Saudis asked them to leave, and I think the UAE are sitting it out this time. How hard is it to roust the Houthis? They are a ragtag band of terrorists. Maybe they're in the tens of thousands, but is the Saudi military simply that not competent enough to get them?
0: Well, they may be a ragtag bunch of people, but they are fanatics and they do have resources. A lot of those resources from Iran. The terrain in Yemen is pretty unforgiving. There is, depending on where you are in Yemen, you know, there are varying degrees of popular support for them. And not to be too blunt about some of our allies, but let's just say allied military capacity varies. And while the Saudis are certainly capable of some things, you saw them participate in these airstrikes successfully in Iraq here in the last few days. You know, the kind of sustained ground action that would be required to really seize back those occupied parts of Yemen from the Houthis. Well, you know, you saw attempts at that in recent years, and they weren't successful. I think the question, though, really is, will the Saudis be capable, with American cooperation and support, because I think CENTCOM is going to be very involved in this, will they be capable of organizing a maritime coalition to keep traffic moving through the strait and to deter attacks on their own energy infrastructure? Like, that's really the task at hand. This Saudi-Houthi war has been running, you know, with varying periods of intensity or sort of more, you know, low-burn Cold War scenarios for years now, and it runs in parallel with the U.S.-Iran conflict. Iran and the Houthis are partners. We are obviously aligned with the Saudis, but they really are two independent wars. It just so happens that both the Houthis and the Iranians want to damage energy infrastructure in the region, and both those efforts cause problems for us.
1: 2 years ago, the Houthis were shooting fairly heavily at our carrier group in the Indian Ocean, and Biden didn't do much, but then Trump just hammered them, and they haven't bothered us since. Do we need to do that again?
0: It's certainly possible. I mean, it's an option, as is an option to escalate against Iran as they continue to make trouble in the strait and, you know, in terms of their targeting of our forces and our partners in the region. It does come down to a question sometimes of resources, though. I mean, how much are we willing to spend? How much are we willing to ask our partners to spend to get these jobs done?
1: I'll be right back with Aaron McLean on the other side to talk about Iran in the part in between, which will be on the Big Weekend Pod. We're going to talk about NATO and something that Rear Admiral Montgomery told him on the School of War, most recent episode, which you really ought to listen to. Stay tuned.

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7: Welcome back, America. Aaron McLean is still with me, and he is, of course, the host of School of War. He's a free press columnist. He's also a national security correspondent for CBS News. Aaron, two nights ago, the Wall Street Journal published a story that made me sit up. It said that Admiral Cooper, head of Central Command, has a plan. He's talked to the president about it, but he doesn't see the president very much. And it calls for 2 weeks of massive bombing, like our B-2s and our B-1s at full deployment strength and aimed at the IRGC's military assets and their hidden economy. And he believes that they can that campaign can crush them. What, as a military analyst, do you think about that journal story, and do you think we ought to at least try that?
5: Well, it's clear we've had plans for escalation for some time now. I mean, it was clear back at the end of March, the beginning of April, you recall President Trump at one point said, you know, that a whole civilization will end tonight if the Iranians don't make a deal. Obviously, we backed off of that. We entered that period of the ceasefire, which became the period of the MOU and sort of led us to the point that we're at right now. But that option of turning up another gear has always been there. Admiral Cooper, the reporting indicates, is an advocate for this option. There are others in the administration who prefer where we are, which is to say we're in a situation where there's a sort of low and fluctuating level of confrontation, armed confrontation, but economic warfare. You know, we have this blockade against Iranian ports right now. We're pursuing other economic measures against them. That is painful for the Iranians, but it will take time, I think, potentially a lot of time to bring them to the table. So that's option two. And then option three is obviously some kind of deal. But if you want to deal in the short run, unfortunately, I don't think you're going to get a good deal from the Iranians. So option three turns out to look a lot more like surrender. So let's act as though only options one and two are real. Option one, escalation. Option two, prolonged economic warfare. Escalation, you know, the theory of the case there, one, is that you can deal with the threat of the incoming missile fire and drone fire by really attriting the Iranians' ability to shoot that stuff, by going back after their missile cities, by burying that stuff, by attacking the infrastructure that allows the IRGC to function as a military organization. But then it's about going after their cash. You know, I think the president is frustrated with the Iranians that they don't want to make a deal in the way that he likes to make deals, because they're not primarily motivated by material goals. They are, in fact, revolutionary, radical Islamists, radical Shia Islamists. They are exactly what they appear to be. But even radical ideologues need cash to run a country or to dominate a country, as indeed they do in Iran. And so if you go after the IRGC's military capacity and then you go after how they make their money, the idea would be is that you're going to, you know, reduce them either to the point where they're willing to make a deal or to the point where they're vulnerable to their own people. That's the theory.
7: Now, you're a good student of military history, and I want you to let your inner Marine out right now. Americans prefer sharp, sharp, and decisive battles. They like taking over Afghanistan in a month. They love the march to Baghdad. They don't like what follows after it. The blockade makes a lot of sense, but only if we've tried everything else first. What would you prefer? If you get 5 minutes with President Trump, what do you advise him to do, Aaron McClain?
5: Well, the issue with the escalation, Hugh, is we were at a very intense level of bombing back in March and April, and it didn't get the results that we wanted. And, you know, if you're going to push this regime to the point of regime change, which is really what we're talking about here, whether you're actually achieving regime change or the damage is so severe that they just don't have a choice, they have to come to an accommodation or it becomes essentially suicidal for them. You know, how close did we get to that in March and April and it didn't come off? Now, the best argument I think you could make for the escalatory approach is that we really have never gone directly after the Iranian economy.
7: Correct.
5: President Trump's bridge and power plants day, which he's talked about frequently. We've hit a few bridges here and there. We apparently hit several around Bandar Abbas recently. But that's all sort of tied to this question of the control of the strait and the military campaign in and around the Persian Gulf. It has its appeal. It has its appeal taking one last big swing. But, Hugh, the risk of that is you take that big swing, they're still standing there. All they feel they have to do is survive. So one way or the other, you don't deliver the death blow, and then you're back where we are right now, choosing between prolonged economic warfare and walking away. The one thing I know is that we can't just walk away. We cannot, having started this, surrender the control of the Strait of Hormuz to Iran. That's
7: but you're,
5: simply
7: you're a
5: unacceptable
7: student of military history,
5: Aaron. Defeat.
7: In my lifetime, and I'm 70, America has never, quote, won a war when they've allowed the enemy to have a reserve from which they may operate with impunity, whether it's Cambodia, Laos, and North Vietnam, whether it's the Pakistan ungoverned region, whether it was Iran during the Iraq War and Syria during the Iraq War. Right now, we're doing that again. It just drives me crazy. Am I wrong to note that pattern?
5: You're not wrong. You're absolutely right to note that the question, the prospect of prolonged economic warfare is painful. It's painful economically. It's painful politically. It does seem to be the course that we're on. And the promise of a faster victory through escalation has its attraction. Again, I mean, I think to really decide which course of action was better, we would have to see the planning. We would have to see how real the prospect of cutting off the cash for the IRGC and Iran's leaders is. If I, as the President of the United States, had confidence that 2 weeks of going after the Iranian economy would mean that they can't pay the salaries of IRGC fighters, I would go for it. I would go for it under those conditions.
7: I will leave it there. Aaron McLean, thank you so much. Follow Aaron on X at Aaron B. McLean. Listen to the School of War. Read him in the free press, which you should subscribe to. And, of course, see him on CBS News. Aaron, have a great, great weekend. Thank you. Everyone, I want to remind you that I am, in fact, in the Relief Factor studio, which is right here. And it is the weekend, so I'm going to take it because I got to get a 10K in tomorrow morning and be on my way to Ohio and Michigan. And I'll be talking with Dave Zavagno next hour about what it is I'm up to in Ohio at Put-In Bay. 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
4: Welcome back, America. The Wall Street Journal has a story out at this hour. President Trump said on Friday that he plans to resume heavy military strikes against Iran to force the regime to come to the negotiating table, vowing to hit the country very hard and predicting that the hardline regime would eventually peter out. His comments made during a cabinet meeting at Camp David presidential retreat were in contrast to his insistence earlier in the week that there were very friendly negotiations underway. There were! Then they tried a surprise attack on our base in Jordan to kill more Americans. We will be hitting them very hard, President Trump said Friday at the televised cabinet meeting. And you know, at some point, they're going to say, we can't take it anymore. I hope he is right, but that does mean it's a good time to remind you about our sponsor, Freedom250.org, and the effort that they have underway, which is simply AmericaPraise.com. And this is a great time to indeed join American Praise. Our country believes in God. Our founding documents are premised on a creator that provides us with our rights. They don't come from man. They don't come from government. They come from God. And we've been celebrating our 250th birthday. 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
10: Welcome to Seculo. We made it to a Friday. Not only is it a Friday, it's the final day of our Liberty Drive. That's right. We've been celebrating the entire month of July. All of what we love about our country. Obviously, the 250th of America. If you want to be on the show, by the way, about that and the work we do here at the ACLJ, protecting your liberties, protecting your freedoms, I want you to call in about that as well, even if it's just a message of encouragement or thank you, because we are going to have a packed show today. We did uncover some real fun stuff out of the state of California. I know you always love to hear about that. We're going to get to it in just a second, but phone lines are open for you at 1-800-684-3110. It is the final day, as I said, of our Liberty Drive, which means if you like this show, if you like the free legal work that we provide, if you like the fact that you can come on here, get informed and engaged, as it says in the intro, and also be updated with truth. We always tell you the truth. Again, whether you like it or not, we always make sure we tell you what we believe. And all that happens because your donations come in, especially during these really special months where other ACLJ members, ACLJ champions, give during these times, and the donations are doubled. Essentially, they're matched. So if you give $20 right now before midnight, it becomes 40, so on and so on. But, well, let's take it over to the West Coast. Let's take it over to California, where there's always some kind of fun happening. And we did a little ACLJ digging and got some pretty Californian responses.
12: So this comes after a FOIA request that we submitted on July 16. Now, FOIA is the federal nomenclature. It's the Freedom of Information Act. This is actually a California Public Records Act request is what it's called there. But the state equivalent of a FOIA, and you can see that on the screen, that we sent that in to two entities in California, the Secretary of State's office as well as the Attorney General's office of California. The Attorney General responded, and they asked for a little bit of an extension to comply with the request. They asked to go until August 10th, and that's fine. That's granted. Sometimes when you're asking for a lot of records like the ACLJ does, they need a little bit of extra time. The Secretary of State's office, though, has replied. And this is where you get start to get interesting. Remember in New Jersey, we talked just a week ago about how they were like, oops, all these people that were non-citizens through the DMV were added to the voter rolls, and some of them actually voted. Well, this entire time, the ACLJ has been digging into states that have questionable record keeping when it comes to their voter rolls and sending things like these Freedom of Information Act requests, these public records requests. And they responded. And here's what we asked for. We said we want records showing the number of voter registration records canceled because the registrant didn't satisfy the citizenship requirements for voter registration. Pretty straightforward. We also say, obviously, don't send us personal information. We're just looking for a number. Their response, and this is on a graphic number two. The statewide voter registration system does not contain voter status reason for cancellation due to non-citizenship. Therefore, there are no records responsive to this request. And there's a lot more, and we're going to get to it when we get back. But they're admitting that they don't keep record of if they remove someone from their roles for being a non-citizen. They do keep record if there is a removal for death, for moving. These records exist for the rationale, and it's actually federal law that they keep these records, but they don't keep a record if someone is removed because they're a non-citizen. We have a lot of questions that this brings up, and we'll get to them in the next segment of the broadcast.
10: That's right. Phone lines are open. And again, if you just want to call as we wrap up the end of our July Liberty Drive, call in. Tell us what you're thankful for in this country. You know, we celebrated a lot at the beginning of the month, and it feels like we already forgot. So hop on, give me a call, 1-800-684-3110. We're going to continue this conversation as well. Also, updates in Israel with Hamas, also updates with Iran. We're going to get to all of that coming up.
4: This is Hugh Hewitt for townhall.com. Mentalist Oz Perlman was featured at the recent rescheduled dinner of the White House Correspondents Association. The choice of a mentalist for the entertainment portion of the program was apt. Performers in that category combined psychology, suggestion, observation, misdirection, and showmanship to create the illusion of mind reading. For the reporters in the room, Perlman could even be categorized as continuing education. Members of the legacy media are relying on the practices employed by Perlman to draw conclusions about President Donald Trump. Keep your eyes and ears open for reporting in print or on broadcast that relays what the president or vice president is, quote, thinking or, quote, feeling, as opposed to what they have said or done. And that's not reporting, of course, it's guessing. The appearance of a mind reader among Beltway News business elites was just so on the nose. Did any of the assembled reporters even notice the mirror in the room?
13: Foundations of Freedom, a look at America's founding principles and the leaders who shaped our nation.
14: During the War for Independence, General George Washington, the man we refer to today as the father of our country, led American troops through military defeat after defeat. And in the bitter winter of 1777, he wrote this somber note to a friend in Philadelphia. Quote, "You might have tracked our army from White Marsh to Valley Forge by the blood on their feet, end of quote. Many soldiers continued to march through the deep snows of Pennsylvania without shoes. Others suffered from disease, hunger, and freezing conditions. Nearly 2,000 of Washington's men died. Yet George Washington did not lose faith. Amid the hardship, loss, and uncertainty of Valley Forge, he turned to God in prayer. At a time when our nation once again faces division and uncertainty, may we follow Washington's example, kneeling humbly, praying faithfully, and asking God to guide the future of America.
10: Welcome back to Seculo. Final day of the month, final day of our Liberty Drive. Be a part of it today at ACLJ.org. Before we got off the last segment, we were discussing something we've uncovered in the state of California, another election issue. We know a lot of you also are curious about what's going on in Israel. Maybe late last night, you saw an announcement from President Trump that was a little hard to understand fully what we're talking about here, including a disarmament, full disarmament of Hamas. We're all very hopeful. We're all very, kind of on pins and needles to see what that actually will look like as a deal was allegedly signed. We don't know all the details yet. We just know that it was at least strong enough for the president to make a pretty strong statement about maybe a coming to an end with Hamas and a new Palestinian government. Now, I don't know if that's necessarily what a lot of people were hoping for, but I mean, goodness, it'd be better than what we have right now. So maybe we will be seeing an end to that conflict. We'll talk about that a little bit later, Will, but I know you wanted to kind of reset what's going on in California.
12: That's right. So as you remember, even when you think about that story last week about New Jersey having a bunch of people on their rolls that accidentally they blamed it on a software glitch that got on to the voter rolls, and many that even voted that were not citizens and therefore should not be voting. And they said, oh, this is outrageous, but we're going to fix it, whatever. We have been taking action, going to states that have questionable practices when it comes to their voter rolls and keeping them clean, and in sending records requests. This we sent to California, to the Secretary of State and the Attorney General on July 16th. And we asked for a few things, four things specifically, but one of them was for records showing the number of voter registration records canceled because the registrant didn't satisfy to the citizenship requirements for voter registration. So what's that asking for in plain English? Hey, did you find people that were on your voter rolls that were registered to vote that aren't citizens and shouldn't have been there, and therefore you took them off the voter rolls? We got a response from the Secretary of State's office just July 30th is the date. So we get this response, or we received it, rather. And what does it say? It says, and this is what's so striking, that, hey, that thing you're asking for, and this is graphic two, that we don't have it. We have no records. Not because...
10: And what is it that we're asking for?
12: This is asking for how many non-citizens did you take off your voter rolls?
10: Yeah. Did you clean up the rolls, and what did it end up being?
12: And their reason that they don't have anything isn't because it didn't happen. It's that they don't keep records on that. It says specifically, the statewide voter registration system does not contain voter status reason for cancellation due to non-citizenship. Therefore, there are no records responsive to this request. But don't worry. They go on to tell us that this isn't something you should be concerned about, because please note that in addition to our federal law obligations, California has robust state law. And they go on to say this. California law unambiguously provides that a person shall not be registered unless they are a United States citizen, cites the California Elections Code, and then says voters register to vote through affidavits of registration when they must attest under penalty of perjury and by signature that they satisfy all eligibility requirements, including citizenship. It goes on to cite other things like their voter program, which is what had an issue in New Jersey, that it's a safeguard. All of these safeguards, but yet don't worry, it won't happen, but we don't keep records if it does happen, so therefore we can't provide you with anything. Here's the concern, Logan. At one point they're saying, hey, if someone did this, they'd be under penalty of perjury. But at the same time, they're saying, we don't really track it.
10: Yeah, it's saying, don't worry, it's illegal, and no one breaks the law when it comes to doing something that is not enforced.
12: So at best case scenario from the Secretary of State's office, they're saying it's illegal, but we don't really pay attention, so there's no real problem. But,
10: yeah.
12: At worst case scenario, they're covering up crimes because they're admitting it's under penalty of perjury, but they, if they find that violation of the law, aren't keeping a record of it. So, two key things here for the ACLJ.
10: Yeah, because I want to tie in, because the ACLJ team jumped into action on this, and now we get to move forward.
12: One that we are looking out for will be that response from Attorney General Bonta's office. That
10: is a pretty short window, too, to
12: they've
10: respond.
12: Asked for a little bit of extra time until August 10th.
10: I mean, 10 days. I mean, that's
12: so
10: really
12: it. They have some sort of records. That would be one thing, because they are the law enforcement arm. But two, we're also, once we find out what their answer is, looking at what our options are going forward. Because the fact that the Secretary of State isn't keeping this as a record appears to be in conflict with two laws. One, their own California Public Records Act law, because this is something that is happening. They are canceling it. They are required to send notice to people and also record if there is a response back. But if they aren't for one specific category, then they are violating even the maintaining of public records. That could be a violation here. But two, the National Voter Registration Act, which requires states, this is U.S. Code, Title 52, U.S. Code 20507. It requires each state to retain for 2 years and make available for public inspection records concerning the implementation of programs and activities conducted to ensure the accuracy and currency of voter registration rolls. I.e., if you are doing something to clean up your rolls, you have to document it and keep those records for public inspection for up to 2 years. So they could be in violation of their own state law as well as federal law by not having these records if they exist. That's the concern here. That's why sometimes getting no response leads to more action than getting a record that shows, oh, we had, you know, a bunch of people that weren't citizens and then we cleaned them up. This is all happening at the same time that they have this Proposition 39 that voters will vote on, which would give more security to their elections, where we have Attorney General Bonta, whose office has a records request from us right now pending, that changed the language from establishing additional voter identification and citizenship verification requirements to prohibiting citizens from voting unless they present government-issued ID. Well, remember, we talked about that, playing with the language.
10: Yeah, I think this is interesting time because, look, in California, we know how the elected officials are going to run for the most part in the bigger, broader cases like the governor and that kind of thing. Even the mayor of LA, we went back and forth on what that would look like. You know, it's probably going to be no friend to a lot of conservatives. However, there's still a decent amount of representation. And when you take things through the legal course, you take things to court, things actually can happen. We can have some movement, some changes, some representation if, you know, they're honest and fair judges. A lot of times they are, or they're honest and fair courts that will provide us with what we need here. So don't lose hope that this is coming from California and think nothing can get done. It's clear stuff can get done.
12: Well, and once again, this is a way that taking a simple records request to a state and saying, hey, give us the records as your law requires. When you get a response or no response, because they don't have any in this case, a response that says, sorry, what you're looking for doesn't exist.
10: They pled the fifth.
12: They Fauci'd it is what they did. They Fauci'd it here. And it gives us more opportunities. The entire FOIA practice of the ACLJ is robust, but sometimes it can be one of the most painstaking ones.
10: Yeah, it takes
12: because
10: forever.
12: The government's, even the U.S. government, even when it's a friendly administration, doesn't want to give you the records, even though they're required to.
10: Yeah.
12: So you have to first file the first request. Then you have to see what you can corroborate between the AG's office and the Secretary of State, then you know the path forward. So we've got kind of a deadline that we're looking forward to, August 10th, where we should get a response from the AG to know what our next steps are. Do we have to sue the state of California over their records request? Because now we know what else to look for. They said there's nothing here, but could there be something over here? Or is there another legal action altogether that we can raise or bring forward that they're not following when it comes to the federal law?
10: Yes, I mean, we'll have an update for you in 10 days. That doesn't happen much here at the ACLJ. Often, you know, we're talking about the painstaking process of working through the courts, working through the federal government, working through state government. It usually takes a long time. But because there are some deadlines here, we'll at least have an update. It may not be what you want, but we'll see. And the work of the ACLJ continues. Remember, these ACLJ attorneys, they are paid. We make sure that they get taken care of as best because we want the best of the best here. And none of that happens without your support. So I'm going to encourage you, as we are wrapping up today, our Liberty Drive. Number one, give me a call. I'd love to hear from you. Again, we've been celebrating America for the whole month of July, but really, you can lose sight of that pretty quickly after the first week here. Call in. Let us know how you celebrated and how you look forward to celebrating with your family this 250th year. I know it sounds crazy, but it's only been, you know, 3.5-4 weeks since the 4th of July. 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And again, we got about three lines open, 1-800-684-3110. I'm going to be taking calls, just Will and I today. So I'm going to be taking your calls and comments throughout the rest of the show. That is at 1-800-684-3110.
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19: If things don't change, can you imagine America in 20 years? 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
10: Let's take some phone calls here, folks. And look, if you're watching, you may say, Logan, what happened to your jacket? It got hot in here. Be honest.
12: It is the summer.
10: I got sweaty.
12: And you looked like you were in like Friday Night Lights.
10: I picked the wrong jacket for July 31st.
12: Full Hearts, Can't Lose.
10: I don't know what that is.
12: It's Friday Night Lights.
10: Not familiar.
12: It's the thing. I didn't quote it perfectly.
10: Yeah. All right. I don't know where we go from here. We'll you ruined it. Phone lines are open, 1-800-684-3110, 1-800-684-3110. Look, we are still talking about election integrity. We are also going to give you an update of what's going on in Israel with that announced deal with Hamas. What does that look like? We're going to get to that a little bit later. But we do want to now take over, continue on with election coverage. And Rachel's got a question about the election in New Jersey. We can give you a little update on that as well. Rachel, go ahead, calling from New York.
20: Yes, hello. I'm calling just to find out the obvious question, I think, is shouldn't there be like a recall or something along those lines? Because upon their own admission, there was there was voter fraud.
0: Yeah, let's back it up a little bit, Rachel, for those who don't know this story. This became clear that there was some voter fraud. Now, look, what we've said before is there's going to probably be, unfortunately, some kind of attempt or fraudulent voting in all elections. And at what scale? And what they uncovered was enough that was, I mean, it was in the hundreds, right? That was actually formally happened because it was thousands of people who were on accident registered who were not legal United States citizens. They were, you know, they had their driver's license or whatever it may be out of New Jersey, but they were not United States citizens. And we know out of those thousands, at least, was it 400?
21: There was at least 400 that had voted. Now, a couple things here, Rachel. They didn't give us the, like, was it 400 in one election or was it in two different elections or multiple elections? Because it was over a time period where these people got on the voter rolls and they found this. Now, remember, it was like 6,600 individuals got added to the voter rolls, and then 400 of them went on to cast a ballot. Now, should there be a redo of an election? Based off those numbers, I don't think so. And as you even brought up, the fact that there is most likely people voting in every election that shouldn't be voting. That's what we're trying to fix. We're trying to get to a near perfect system, which is a difficult thing to do. But I think that the fact that none of the races, according to them, were within 400. So even if it was that, if it wasn't outcome determinative amount of fraudulently cast votes, then I don't think that they would have redone the election over that. So I hope that answers your question there.
0: Thank you. But look, we're going to look into all of these things and we're able to uncover it. And then we have to make the decision legally of what we need to do to proceed forward and what's the best possible. Sometimes, look, it's maybe again, like I've said before, it may not be what you want to hear, but we're going to tell you the truth of what the most logical solution is and what's the most logical way that we can actually get involved, or you can get involved, or people can be held accountable. And you have to, you know, work within the limits that we have here in the United States government. But I appreciate you calling. Let's go over and take calls. Let's go to Robert in Maryland on line one. Kind of swerves us a little bit to what's going on in the Middle East, but I think it's worth addressing here as we start to wrap up the first half hour. Robert, go ahead.
22: Yes, I wanted to ask the both of you, do you believe that because of the breakdown of the ceasefire agreement and the memorandum of understanding between the U.S. and Iran, because of Iran's ceasefire and memorandum of understanding violations, that the United States is going to go back to full combat operations against Iran?
0: Yeah, I mean, the threat is there, Robert, from the president, that that would be what's happening. I think he also is keenly aware that the midterms are coming up.
21: Right.
0: And that it has not been the most popular war in the world. Let's just not be, you know, dishonest in terms of public opinion, whether you agree with it or disagree with it. It has not been incredibly popular. So he's talking a big game, whether he actually lives up to that big game. So far, there have obviously been issues that have gone back and forth, but there has been a bit of bloviating in the terms of the way the talk.
21: Yeah, I think bloviating in some ways, but also downplaying in other ways. I think that's where it is an unknown, Robert. You look at the fact that he constantly is saying they're lying in private talks. I mean, he's at Camp David having a cabinet meeting right now as we're on air, talking, saying they lie in the private talks, and then they say something different in public. They obviously they violate it. But then he also says they're completely decimated still.
0: Yeah, they have nothing
21: that
0: they can do.
21: That these attacks they're doing aren't really a big threat. So he downplays the threat of Iran and their capacities, but also is saying that we're going to keep hitting them. I tend to think, as you're saying, Logan, he's looking at a way to almost keep it status quo through the 95 days we have left in the midterms, until the midterms. I don't know. I do know there was the Wall Street Journal report that a general has given a suggestion, a battle plan that would be 10 to 14 days that would be more similar to the intensity of Operation Epic Fury. We will see if they move forward with that. That is something on the table, but I don't know if the president really wants to get to that. I think he likes that they're just striking, they're hitting them whenever if they do something out of line, like launch a rocket. We are able to intercept them. It's not at the level that is breaking through missile defense systems, that he's kind of fine with the status quo at this point.
0: Yeah, thanks for calling, Robert. We're going to continue taking calls throughout the next half hour. By the way, if you don't get us for the full hour, you should. You should join us even online if you don't get us on your local radio station, or maybe you're finding us broadcasting on YouTube or Rumble. If you are, just stay here. We're not going anywhere. Or on Facebook, we do the full hour here each and every day, Monday through Friday, 12 to 1 p.m. Eastern time. And look, we do this without a paywall. We do this without anyone big advertisers coming in and telling us what we can or can't talk about. We're in a completely independent media operation here at the ACLJ. But that is only because people like you support it financially. We don't have to be reliant on sponsors. We don't have to be reliant on paywalls. We only have to be reliant on people like you supporting this show, which also supports our legal side, which goes all over the world. You've heard about our work in Israel. You've heard about our work in Europe. You've heard about our work, obviously, the ACLJ here in the States that goes from Capitol Hill all the way to a girl that wants to, you know, talk about her faith in school and is getting harassed by an administration. That is the kind of work the ACLJ does. The scope is large, and it only exists because people like you support. In these special months where donations are matched, where donations are doubled, are the most important time. So I always encourage you to support during these months as much as possible. And look, we have a deadline today. Today's it. We're going to wrap this thing up at midnight. The Liberty Drive ends, our celebration of America. And what a good way to do it than send us off with some style here, folks. Have your donation doubled. Keep us in these fights. Be a part of this family. Because look, here at the ACLJ, we are defending not only Christians and Christian values here in this country. We're also in the Middle East. We're in Africa, Pakistan. Sisi was in Morocco last week. We had team members all over the world that are working, either consistently traveling or are living and based there. You know, our European Center for Law and Justice, our ACLJ, it's a working office. ACLJ Jerusalem, you got Jeff Balaban. You got teams there that are working constantly on these very important issues. And in this next half hour, I want to hear from you. So whether you are thankful for the work we do here, whether you love being a part of the team, or whether you got questions in relation to it, or relations to celebrating this country, wrapping up this month of July, I want to hear from you at 1-800-684-3110. Because just me and Will, and we would love to hear from you as we continue on and wrap up this week strong. So once again, I know I can get annoyed. I know it could be a nauseam. Phone lines are lighting up. But I know a lot of you, we lose here at the half hour mark. Some of you got to get back to work. Some of you got other things to do. Don't let this miss opportunity. Don't let yourself miss this opportunity.
21: Don't miss it.
0: Don't miss it. ACLJ.org. Have your gift doubled today. It's a midnight deadline. Well, why wait till midnight? Do it today. Do it now. That's at ACLJ.org. Again, ACLJ.org/liberty, or scan the QR code. Phone lines are lighting up at 1-800-684-3110. Second half hour starts in less than a minute. Don't go anywhere.
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3: 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Why do we want that? 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
1: 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There's a real battle going on, not only for our future, but that of our children and grandchildren. How do we ensure they have it better than we do? One way is to keep listening to us. We're your information source in the battle. 101.1, The Answer. The news never stops, and neither does your schedule. That's why we're here. Keep

0: here. But again, phone lines are open for you. Just one right now, but you can call in 1-800-684-3110. The main topic of the day is obviously election integrity out of the state of California, because the ACLJ team, if you are just joining us, uncovered some pretty wild stuff, which means we just checked in. We said, hey, we just want to know how you're handling this cleanup of your voter rolls. You know, when you know someone is not a citizen, or you know maybe someone died, maybe there's you know, you just need to get people off the rolls. How does it work? And they said, well, you know. We don't really follow. We don't really keep track of that. But don't worry, guys, Team ACLJ. It's illegal to vote if you're not a citizen. It's illegal to vote if you're voting illegally.
1: It's illegal to register. You know, you have to swear an affidavit that under penalty
0: of
1: perjury
0: check
1: that you satisfy all eligibility requirements, including citizenship. Here's what's so ridiculous. We sent the information request, and they responded pretty quickly. And sometimes it's the non-response you receive within the letter back that lets you know there's more here, and we have to keep digging. Because when we asked for a very straightforward record showing the number of voter registration records canceled, so people that were registered that had themselves removed from the roll because the registrant didn't satisfy citizenship requirements, they said, and I quote, "The statewide voter registration system does not contain a voter status reason for cancellation due to non-citizenship. Therefore, there are no records responsive to this request." But don't worry, you may think, okay, so maybe they just cancel you and don't keep a tally of why. No, they even admit down in the following responses and give links to the ACLJ that they do keep records on death, on if someone has is a felony, convicted of a felony and loses their right to vote, if people have moved. They mark these reasons, and they have to. It actually is a part of the National Voter Registration Act that they maintain these reasons, that they maintain these records for at least 2 years and have to make them available for public inspection concerning the implementation of programs and activities conducted to ensure the accuracy and currency of voter registration rolls. Now, Logan, they're either negligent here, not staying up to date with and following federal law, as well as their own internal state records keeping laws, or they're trying to hide something at that Secretary of State's office, and we're going to get to the bottom of it, and that's why your support is so crucial right now.
0: That's right. We're going to continue this conversation with Rick Grenell coming up, and we're also going to give you, President Trump just gave an update on that potential historic deal with Hamas. You heard me right. And look, is it the clearest statement about it? Am I still a little confused? The answer is yes. But we'll play it. You'll hear it from President Trump, who just made the statement in Camp David. Then we'll get response from Rick Grenell. Hey, all those phone lines that were full, something happened. Most of them are not full now. Give me a call. We have three lines fully open, potentially four. So I need you to call in right now. Get on hold, because in the final segments right now, in the next segment, we'll have Rick Grenell. And then I'm going to wrap up this week, wrap up this month with the most important voice in the ACLJ universe, and that's, of course, you. So call in, whether you have a message of support, whether you have a question or comment related to any of these topics, whether you want to talk about how you celebrated this country, do what you need to do. Call in 1-800-684-3110. Again, you don't have to call in and agree with us. You can also call in and be respectful, even if you disagree with us. Or if you got questions, you got nuance, let's get into it. 1-800-684-3110. As Will said, last day, Liberty Drive. 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It's the best way to do it during these months. It really goes much further. Goes double. That's right. ACLJ.org. We'll be right back.
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0: on. Plus, hear from some of the biggest names in talk radio. CNN's Scott Jennings, Mike Gallagher, Larry Elder, bringing you smart analysis, strong opinions, and the debate everyone's talking about. 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
1: This is Hugh Hewitt for townhall.com. Mentalist Oz Perlman was featured at the recent rescheduled dinner of the White House Correspondents Association. The choice of a mentalist for the entertainment portion of the program was apt. Performers in that category combined psychology, suggestion, observation, misdirection, and showmanship to create the illusion of mind reading. For the reporters in the room, Perlman could even be categorized as continuing education. Members of the legacy media are relying on the practices employed by Perlman to draw conclusions about President Donald Trump. Keep your eyes and ears open for reporting in print or on broadcast that relays what the president or vice president is, quote, thinking or, quote, feeling, as opposed to what they have said or done. And that's not reporting, of course, it's guessing. The appearance of a mind reader among Beltway News business elites was just so on the nose. Did any of the assembled reporters even notice the mirror in the room?
2: Welcome back to Secular. Rick Rennell's joining us via phone. Rick, we're talking about what's going on in California, some rules the ACLJ was able to uncover with our FOIAs for the election. But I also wanted to talk about what is going on with this deal that was announced late last night, a deal, allegedly, with Hamas. Not something you hear that often. Of course, has to do with the conflict. It's a sort of a global deal in general. I think there's a little, there's some blurriness to it as people are trying to kind of sort through the ins and outs of what this actually could mean. Could it actually move to the end of Hamas and a new government regime being run that's maybe a little bit more tolerant in the Palestinian areas of Israel? Let's listen to actually President Trump just moments ago in Camp David, and then we'll get your response. Go ahead, President Trump. There's not a bite number, so just go ahead.
3: Israel leaves Gaza.
4: We do have an understanding with Israel. Israel is very happy about it. Israel helped us. And they've been very good. They've been very good about it. Most people said that would be a deal that would be undoable. Now, will it go through its ups and downs? It's a very complex situation over there. The people are very complex and difficult. Many cases wonderful, many cases not so wonderful. But that will be a, it's a great breakthrough. Nobody's ever thought that would be possible, to disarm Hamas. That shows you how much success we're having with Iran. Because if you go 4 months ago, 5 months ago, a deal like that would have been impossible. So it's a big step for the Middle East, and people are really impressed by it, and they're surprised by it.
2: Yeah, I mean, saying that impressed by it, surprised by it, I think that's true. And of course, there is a bit of, she said, will there be some ups and downs? Probably. Rick, let's get your initial thoughts on this and what it actually means. Maybe we can explain it to people.
5: Well, look, one of the things that I appreciate about President Trump is that he is very transparent about what is happening and what the limitations are. And he said, look, this is a complicated issue. There's going to be some ups and downs. This is definitely a good step for the region. And what this means is that you have Hamas, you have Hezbollah, a lot of these individual proxy organizations are funded by Iran. Part of the Iran deal that we have to concentrate on is to make sure that we have as long-term peace as possible. And that really means disarming Iran, taking away their ability to fund these groups. And so when you have the ability, like Israel and like America, that have been able to really pound the Iranians, work with the Saudis in the region to really push back on many of these terrorist groups coming out of Yemen, for instance, with the Saudis. You have success building in the region because our partners are Arabs, and we are confronting the one power in the region, the Iranians, which has funded these terror groups. And so this is a huge step, but let's be very clear, the Middle East has always been messy, it's always been complicated, and there's always one step forward. and then we take a step back. And so what the president is being very upfront about is this looks like a positive step. People are excited about it, but let's hold them to their commitments.
6: Well, I think it's also remarkable, Rick, that it shows once again the administration can do more than one big thing at one time. There have been reports out of, you know, the normal DC papers that say, well, now he's moved on. He's completely forgotten about this Board of Peace and this 20-point plan and et cetera. These articles were written, I saw them a week and a half ago. But it goes to show that, no, this administration can do big things, difficult things, and not lose sight of those when there are a lot of things going on in this world.
5: Well, look, one thing that we know for sure is that President Trump is somebody who is constantly involved on these big issues. So he's monitoring it. The Washington establishment gets frustrated because the President of the United States can move from diplomacy to an announcement of moving forward with a sense of a peace initiative, and then the next day bring military action to have partners come back to the table. We've never seen a president move so quickly and between diplomacy and military action and watch the situation, evaluate his decisions, and adjust according to what's happening on the ground. This is unprecedented for a politician, a president of the United States, to move so quickly between the two, depending on what is needed. And I think that this is going to change the way presidents have to govern going forward. They can't just have a policy, come back to it in a month. They may have to change it the next day, the next week.
6: Rick, I do want to shift topics here a little bit then and kind of talk a little bit about something from your home state. I know you've been traveling this week, so I'll catch you up to speed a little bit on this. But we sent, after a conversation with you a few weeks ago about the voter rolls in California, our attorneys, they listen to this broadcast, they get ideas. They sent a California records request to the Secretary of State and the Attorney General, asking just for the records of when people were taken off the rolls because they were non-citizens. And remarkably, we got a response yesterday from the Secretary of State of California's office that told us there are no records of us doing this because we don't keep track of it. Now, they also tried to assure us, but don't worry, it's illegal if someone did try to register to vote. And if we did take them off, though, we don't have record of that. It appears this is in violation of the National Voter Registration Act, NVRA, as well as even their own state reporting. But we're not done with this topic. We're going to keep fighting and keep looking for other angles to bring this to light. But are you surprised that they would be so willing to even admit publicly to the ACLJ in writing that we don't even keep track of when we're taking people off our rolls because they aren't citizens?
5: Yeah, look, I think this is a big mistake by the Secretary of State's office. They've become very comfortable and lazy in Sacramento. It's a town that is completely controlled by one political party. The media doesn't push back. And so you've got this lazy sense of bureaucracy to once in a while be transparent about what they're doing, not realizing it's illegal or immoral, at least. And so when we talk about cleaning up the voter rolls on this broadcast, and then the ACLJ team jumps to take action, look, this is why I'm a part of ACLJ. We don't just talk about these issues. We've got people that are willing to put skin in the game, to go forward and challenge governments, to challenge the Secretary of State in California. I think this is information we can use to keep going, have a lawsuit, work with Judicial Watch, because you remember Judicial Watch was one of the first organizations to say you're not following the law. So maybe one idea is to work with Judicial Watch and to say the state is admitting that they are not complying with the settlement that we pushed years ago when Judicial Watch was suing them for voter roll violations.
2: Yeah, Rick, and look, it's one of the reasons we have you here on this team as well. I think people know that already. They've heard you on here for years. Is not only are we talking about major states, of course, like California, which we think they're, you know, this year has been a historic one in terms of at least the bubbling up of some sort of pushback of what was going on in California. We also know that a large supporter base of the ACLJ comes out of the state of California. But Rick obviously has his, history and background all over the world. And we know that it's not just here domestically. The ACLJ team works around the world because people like you support it. But I thank you, Rick, for being a part of the show today. I know it's a very busy one for you. So thanks for calling in, taking a few minutes out of your day, and for telling people why it's important that our ACLJ team is in action, because we are there. Look, a lot of shows, like Rick said, can talk about this, and they got to figure out how to work with somebody. Maybe they can get something done. Maybe there could be an outcry. We got a team ready to go. They're just upstairs, or they're in our Washington DC studios, our Washington DC headquarters, and they're ready to go. I just got to make a call, shoot over a text. They're probably watching the show right now, ready to jump into action. And that's what our team does here. And it's pretty cool. I don't think there's another organization like this that provides this much media content and this much actual legal work around the world, or representation for you around the world, whether that is, again, the ACLJ, ACLJ Jerusalem, ECLJ, a European Center for Law and Justice, offices around the world, some of which we could talk about, some we can't even talk about, and that is because people like you support the work. We are on the front lines here in the nation's battle for freedom, it feels like, whether, again, that's here domestically, whether it's in the Middle East, whether it's in Africa, it's in Pakistan. We got people always traveling, always going, and some permanently set because you support the work of the ACLJ during these very important months. Today, have your gift doubled if you get your donation in before midnight. But why wait till midnight? Do it right now. And that lets our team know that you're watching this show, which I always appreciate too. Helps Will and I. Proves our worth, Will, when you do that. It's at ACLJ.org/liberty. He got nothing to say. ACLJ.org/liberty. We do have a couple lines still open. And in this next segment's last segment of the day, last segment of the week, last segment of the month, Will, I want to hear from you. That's at 1-800-684-3110. Don't miss this opportunity. Hop on the air and be a part of the broadcast. Again, ACLJ.org/liberty. Well, let's wrap up this show with the most important voice in the room, and that is you, the supporter, the listener, the champion of the ACLJ. We'll be back in just a moment. Don't go anywhere.
7: We've witnessed monumental legal victories from defending the 14th Amendment and protecting our sacred American right to vote, the overturning of Roe v. 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
2: Time to finish strong here. And look, you know what I love? Out of the 4 people on hold right now, 3 of them are ACLJ champions. Those are people that give on a monthly basis. And look, you're a rare group. You're an exclusive group. And I always like to bump you up to the front. This is the rare occasion.
6: Now it's a difficult decision.
2: This is a rare occasion. Well, no, I'm now going to go in the order of which the champions called it. I think that's fair.
6: I like it.
2: Let's start with Sue, champion in California, which also makes sense, what we're talking about today.
6: Right.
2: Go ahead.
13: Hi, it's Sue from California Champion, and I listen to you every day. I just want to state, with the election coming up, you know, Spencer Pratt was somehow eliminated.
2: Yep.
13: And so I've been telling people in L.A. County especially to write his name in at the bottom because there's a write-in box. What is the likelihood of L.A. County receiving a wonderful new mayor from Spencer Pratt if they write it in, if everybody writes it in? How would that work?
2: I mean,
13: would they even count it?
2: So I'm not sure what the Will can probably bring
6: well,
2: else, but statistically.
6: I'm never voted in a mayoral race in Los Angeles in L.A. County. So
2: especially with like the jungle primary
6: system.
2: But
6: a lot of times with the jungle primary in the general election, there is no write-in space. So I could be wrong. And I do know for the congressional races and the Senate races there isn't a space to write in once they've gone through the jungle primary system. Like I said, I could be mistaken about the general for the L.A. Race.
2: Well, let's talk stats.
6: But
2: the statistically,
6: realistically,
2: not going to happen. So, I mean, I think I appreciate you're wanting to do that. And if you can, God bless you. Do whatever you want. Vote however you want. If you want to try to make a statement out of your vote, I don't care. I don't think it's probably wasting your vote in the state of California at this point. You know, you're picking between some pretty rough options probably for what you care about. So do what you want to do. That's all totally up to you. But in terms of making a real, true, like, win, I don't think there'll be enough people, and that's just being sadly honest with you. Maybe prove me wrong. Hopefully I'm wrong. Let's go to Rob now in South Carolina, also an ACLJ champion. Rob, go ahead.
14: Yeah, you there?
2: We're here. You're on there.
14: Awesome. Hey, I support you guys. Appreciate you guys. You ring freedom rings when you guys are on the station.
2: Rock and roll. Thank you.
14: But on regards to the Secretary of California there,
2: yep.
14: He's talking out of his mouth in two ways, I think, two different ways. One, he's saying when he changed the language of the bill, saying, oh, you can't vote and all that other stuff. And then they say, well, we have no way of tracking somebody who's voting. How can he even monitor one or the other? If he says, you can't vote, and then they have no way of tracking. Somebody could vote, but they wouldn't have no way of tracking it.
6: Rob, here's exactly why this date, August 10th, is going to be so important. That's when the Attorney General's office, Attorney General Bonta, they will respond to our records request, which we had similar and a few different tailored questions for them than we had for the Secretary of State. But yes, you're exactly right. What we're saying here is like, look, show us the records that you are keeping the election safe. Show us the proof. And they're saying we can't, but don't worry because it's illegal. But so then the voters are saying we would like to ensure that by having a voter ID. And he's like, let's change the language to be a little bit more deceptive.
2: Rob, thank you for calling. I want to now hop over because it ties perfectly into Doug in Washington. Doug, line three, go ahead.
15: Hey, thanks for being there, guys. I think you're misreading something there with that statement from the Secretary of State's office. They don't have a category for keeping track of that. It doesn't say they don't have a category for keeping track of it. Read it carefully. It says they don't have a category for doing it.
6: Right.
15: I think this is an admission that they aren't doing that in the first place, not just that they aren't keeping track of it.
6: So, right. I mean, I'll read it verbatim once again. It says the statewide voter registration system. So that's the system that is keeping track of the voter roll does not contain a voter status reason for cancellation due to non-citizenship. Therefore, there are no records responsive to this request. You know, I will give Doug some credit.
2: Yep.
6: You can read it the way he's saying it, which maybe is another thing for our attorneys to look into follow up. One, we do know that they keep track of it and they have that reason listed within the system for deaths, for moving, for other reasons, such as if you commit a felony, get convicted, you lose your right to vote. So are they even removing people? It's a very good question,
2: yeah,
6: Doug.
2: Yeah, thanks.
6: And hopefully we'll have more answers.
2: Thank you for calling us, Doug. Thanks for being an ACLJ champion. I really appreciate it. I want to go to Michael, and then we're going to wrap up with probably Marion. Let's go to Michael first. Go ahead.
16: Hi, I'm very glad to hear from you guys. I listen to you every day, and I belong to your club. My question is twofold. One, in Iran, why do they not put feet on the ground? Why are they so afraid that so many people are going to get hurt when war is war and people are going to get hurt anyways? And we need to send in some of our own.
2: Yeah, Michael, I mean, a lot of this is public opinion based. A lot of it is also, remember, new technology of war. You know, it's not necessarily always going to have to be boots on the ground in the same way that we even think about as recently as a war in Iraq.
6: I think this is also where you see the conflicted nature of President Trump himself, mm-hmm. because that is what he has consistently said he does not want to do. And Logan, you mentioned the technology. A lot of this was able to do successfully with very minimal harm to American troops. Obviously, any loss of life is a horrible thing for America and for the families and for those individuals. But wanting to limit it, it is a much more dangerous situation when you start putting people directly on the ground in hostile territory. So I think a lot of it has to do with his apprehension of doing that and whether or not it escalates and it becomes necessary. I don't know. I think that he's trying to avoid that at all costs. And I think that's his prerogative on that, not necessarily the planning of the generals.
2: All right. Last call of the day and a good last call of the week. Last call of the month. Let's go to Marion in Texas, ACLJ champion. Take us home, Marion.
14: Oh, good. Yeah. First of all, I wanted to thank you guys for what y'all do. And a lot of people don't realize some of the things that you do around the world. There are a lot of injustices that would take place, but because you people have contacts all around the world, y'all never get credit for some of the justices that you do by allowing our money to hire attorneys to help these people that are being condemned or persecuted, whatever's happening. And those may not ever be reported, but nevertheless, that's there. So we have to do our part. Y'all are doing your part by helping around the world. And our part, besides helping you guys out, a lot of times I hear people say, well, my vote's not going to mean anything. Look at all the corruption and everything. Our part is to be faithful. And, you know, God is still in control. Your vote, you might not think, means anything. But if enough people don't do it, then we're going to lose elections and stuff. So look at Fauci, how many years that took before hopefully justice is going to take place. So we need to vote, and we want to thank you guys for all that y'all do around the world.
2: I appreciate it, Marion. And, look, I want to take you last. I know that was going to be your comment, and I really do appreciate all of the support. 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
18: News this hour from Town Hall. I'm Keith Peters in Washington. There's a migrant crisis underway through the borders separating Spain's Ceuta from Morocco.
19: Spain has deployed the military to Ceuta after thousands of people breached the border with Morocco. At least 9 people have died. A member of Spain's Civil Guards officers says it's absolute chaos. Video footage shows crowds of people, mainly Moroccans, in the water, many with inflatables at a local beach, walking onto the land. A human rights official says the Tarajal border was opened under unusual circumstances and people crossed. This man, Salad, crossed the border.
20: We don't have a good life in Morocco. We don't have a good medicine.
19: To reach Ceuta, located on the northern African coast, many migrants often swim from Morocco. I'm Ed Donahue.
18: President Trump says generic drugs imported into the U.S. will face zero tariffs for 2 years, starting August 1st, before a 100% levy takes effect in August 2028. It rises to 200% a year later. President Trump says before implementing his new policy, foreign drug makers would charge U.S. patients excessive prices for prescriptions.
21: A pill that sold for $10 in Germany would sell for $130 in New York. Same pill from the same company, the same factory, the same plant, same laboratory. From $10, and we pay $130. I say no.
18: Nearly all prescriptions in the U.S. are filled with generic drugs that often come via overseas manufacturing and involve complex ownership structures. Another good day on Wall Street with the Dow up by 276 points. The Nasdaq rose 251, with the S&P 500 advancing by 52 points. More at townhall.com.
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23: With your news flash, John Loretta, 101.1 The Answer. Little Rock School Board continues to debate the attendance zones for the new West High School. Thursday night, board members discussed three possible maps. Board considering racial demographics, economic inequality, and busing times. Arkansas Secretary of State Cole Jester announced that the signatures for the Arkansas ballot measure rights amendment did not meet the legal requirements to appear on the general election ballot, citing fraud. Clarksville City Council approved up to $55 billion in industrial revenue bonds to support a planned $6.6 billion data center there. 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
24: For you to get through to the program before the weekend, the lines are full, which means don't bother calling at the moment. You'll just be turned back by a busy signal. But in the course of this hour, lines will open up. And if you have questions about the Bible or the Christian faith, or you want to express reasons for disagreement with the host on something, I'd be very happy to hear from you. That's what we do here every day. We've been doing it for 29 years on the air. And you're welcome to call this number, 844-484-5737. Now, there's a lot of eights and fours, so let me give you this, especially a lot of fours. This is the number again, 844-484-5737. And that's the number that gets through, but not right now. It won't be.
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28: 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If you're talking about something you want to talk about, number to call is 501-401-1011 if you want to get on the radio and talk to us about what we're talking about. Now, I have promoted on Facebook, start a show, we're going to talk about some crazy stuff that Joe Rogan is saying about the Fauci situation, but we do have an update on some news that broke yesterday that we were covering just moment by moment as the show was unfolding. So let me give you what the Arkansas Democrat Gazette is saying, and then we'll give you a more recent update from KRK Channel 4. So this dropped at 1 o'clock this morning, Arkansas Democrat Gazette, the big local newspaper in Arkansas. North Little Rock police investigating homicide at convenience store. Reporter is Rafael Escalera Montoto. Does good job over there at the DemGaz. A man was fatally shot at a North Little Rock convenience store on Thursday, according to North Little Rock police. Around 3:41 p.m. Thursday, police responded to the Circle K at 8108 Counts Massey Road and found a man suffering from at least one gunshot wound, according to a news release from North Little Rock Police. He was pronounced dead at the scene. The name of the victim was being withheld pending notification of the next of kin. North Little Rock Police spokeswoman Sergeant Carmen Helton said she was not aware of any injuries to anybody else. So that's Rafael Escalera Montoto, Arkansas Democrat Gazette, dropped at 1 a.m. this morning. Now, we do have an update from just a few minutes ago, less than an hour ago, from KRK Channel 4 on their website. Police in North Little Rock are still investigating a deadly shooting that took place at a gas station. On Friday, authorities released images of suspects, plural, suspects in the shooting. And these are pretty clear images that Channel 4 is relaying from the North Little Rock Police Department, which goes back to the conversation I was having with my producer, Val Emmons, yesterday, who brought up the fact that, look, pretty much every convenience store in the world, or at least in America, has closed circuit security camera video. I mean, how quickly can North Little Rock police walk into the crime scene, talk to the manager and say, look, we need access to this video. Oh, you got to contact corporate? Okay, well, let's contact corporate. Need to get this out right away. So my prediction, I'm not very good at prediction, but at predictions, But you have two clear photographs of two people North Little Rock police are saying are suspects. And if it's on KRK's website, you would think that it would also be on the North Little Rock Police Department's Facebook page, but you never know. So let's check. Okay, yep, here we go. Yeah, 3 hours ago, help ID these two suspects. July 30, 2026, approximately 3:41 p.m., NLRPD responded to 8108 Counts Massey Road, Circle K, for reported shooting. Upon arrival, officers located an adult male gunshot victim. Victim was pronounced dead at the scene. As detectives continue to investigate this homicide, they're asking for the public's help, in identifying the two suspects pictured in this bolo. Bolo, of course, standing for Be on the Lookout. If you know the identity of either suspect, you're encouraged to call the NLRPD tip line. They give that number, or Detective Adam Williams, they give that number. You may remain anonymous. So, again, unfortunately, you got to wonder if North Little Rock Police Department really wants your help with this, because they don't allow you to comment on the Facebook post, and they don't allow you to comment on what they're putting on X. You got to call them. You know, like it's 1978 and there's no such thing as social media. You got to actually call them. Yeah, right. And Val just said off the air, they might not even get your call. Yeah, they probably, North Little Rock Police Department probably still thinks there are payphones out there. Cell phone, what's that? Yeah, just put a quarter in the payphone and call us. Unfreaking believable. I don't get it. Anyway, back over to KRK covering this, and we'll get to Joe Rogan and Fauci here in a minute. NLRPD officials confirmed one man was a victim. He was inside the store. He was not identified, pending notification of next of kin. Officials said he died at the scene. Oh, wait. It takes over 24 hours to notify next of kin? Okay, now, wait a minute. Hang on. Hold your horses. What if the guy is from Alaska? He was just visiting Arkansas, and they're having a hard time contacting next of kin. Just because the guy gets shot and killed at a Circle K, North Little Rock, almost Maumelle, doesn't mean he's from here, doesn't mean that it's necessarily going to be the easiest thing in the world to contact his next of kin. That's all I'm saying. You never know. Or if the guy is homeless, didn't have any ID on him, you know? If the guy was an illegal alien, didn't have any ID on him. If the guy did have ID on him, but he's elderly with no family in the area, I just gave the North Little Rock Police Department a lot of grief for completely mishandling their social media situation if they really want to get to the bottom of this crime. So simultaneously, I have to give them some grace, saying, look, one of the most difficult things in the world being a law enforcement officer is having to notify next of kin. I'm sure they want to go ahead and get that out of the way. And why more than 24 hours have passed since the guy was murdered at the Circle K on Counts Massey Road, North Little Rock? Have they not notified next of kin? I'll bet you it's not for lack of trying. That's all. I'm the same guy that just gave North Little Rock Police Department grief for not allowing comments on their social media, but, you know, you, Well, you know, you slam a municipal agency, in this case, North Little Rock Police Department, when you feel like they deserve it, but you try to give them a lot of grace when you're like, hey, we don't know why it's taking more than 24 hours. There might be a very good reason. You know? It's just hard to say. All right. Having said all of that, Joe Rogan is talking about Fauci and those of us who were persecuted for not getting the vaccine. And it's kind of a mixed bag. And we'll let you know what the deal is coming up straight ahead as the Doc Washer Show continues. Little Rock's premier talk station, 101.1, The Answer.
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6: Foundations of Freedom, a look at America's founding principles and the leaders who shaped our nation.
9: During the War for Independence, General George Washington, the man we refer to today as the father of our country, led American troops through military defeat after defeat. And in the bitter winter of 1777, he wrote this somber note to a friend in Philadelphia. Quote, "You might have tracked our army from White Marsh to Valley Forge by the blood on their feet," end of quote. Many soldiers continued to march through the deep snows of Pennsylvania without shoes. Others suffered from disease, hunger, and freezing conditions. Nearly 2,000 of Washington's men died. Yet George Washington did not lose faith. Amid the hardship, loss, and uncertainty of Valley Forge, he turned to God in prayer. At a time when our nation once again faces division and uncertainty, may we follow Washington's example, kneeling humbly, praying faithfully, and asking God to guide the future of America.
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28: The Answer. Doc Washer's show continues. If we're talking about something that you want to talk about, the number to call is 501-401-1011. Now, Joe Rogan, who has done a lot of good, he helped publicize ivermectin. And no, it's not just horse paste. Joe Rogan has done a lot of good. We have many reasons to be thankful for the fact that in many cases, he is willing to change his mind if someone presents him compelling evidence that disagrees with what he's always thought. I thought that he did a great job about, was it a year and a half ago when he interviewed Wesley Huff, the Christian apologist, who explained some things to him about the Bible that he had no idea about. So, Joe Rogan's done a lot of good things, but the problem is, as with any of us at some point in our lives, when we speak authoritatively on something that we don't realize we're dead wrong about. Okay? So, I present as exhibit number one, cut number one.
2: Now is during this Fauci trial, you're not seeing any coverage of it on mainstream media, except I saw one of those stupid panel shows on CNN where they were saying, no one cares about this. We should care about what's happening right now. America doesn't care about what happened 5 years ago.
28: He makes a very good point that CNN is wrong, and a lot of us do care about what happened 5 years ago. But, of course, there was no Fauci trial. Now, if your initial instinct is to think, Doc, you know what he meant. You know, it was a slip of the tongue. It was unfortunate that he put it that way. Okay, but see, when you get paid $100 million, you're supposed to get it right. That's all. I mean, he's not an actor on TV anymore. Anyway, so it was not a trial. It was not a trial, but what he just said that was incorrect pales into comparison to what you're about to hear when Rogan makes it very clear he has no idea how pardons work. Cut two.
2: Hey, there's a congressional hearing going on where a guy's testifying in front of Congress who got a 10-year, complete 10-year immunity for all the crimes that he possibly could have committed when he wasn't convicted of any crimes, which is an incredible precedent that's never happened before. You've never had a guy get pardoned for something that he was never convicted of.
28: Now, he has no idea what he's talking about. He just said that no president has ever pardoned someone for something the person wasn't convicted of. And that's insane, because most presidents have done exactly that. But you're Joe Rogan. Who's going to hold you accountable in the moment? Nobody. So, I Googled. And these days when you Google something, 90% of the time this Google AI overview comes up and says, hey, I think this is what you're looking for. So I just Googled, how many U.S. presidents have issued preemptive pardons? And again, a preemptive pardon is a pardon for something you may have done but haven't been charged with. Preemptive doesn't mean pardoning you from this point forward. That's not what the president can do under Article 2. The president can pardon you for anything that you might have done. The only thing he's not allowed to pardon you for is crimes that are not federal crimes or if you're being impeached. Other than that, you're good to go. So the answer is multiple U.S. presidents have given preemptive pardons, including George Washington, Gerald Ford, and Joe Biden. While an exact total count across all of American history is not tracked as a single official category, prominent individual examples are well documented. Here are some notable preemptive pardons. George Washington pardoned participants of the 1794 Whiskey Rebellion before most of them were tried or convicted. Gerald Ford granted a full and unconditional pardon to former President Richard Nixon in 1974 before any charges had been filed. And we don't know if any charges would have been filed. George H.W. Bush issued preemptive pardons in 1992 to former Defense Secretary Caspar Weinberger and others involved in the Iran-Contra affair. See, Joe Rogan doesn't know any of this,
14: but he's got $100 million from Spotify and a nice looking studio. Joe Biden issued preemptive pardons for family members and various public officials like Dr. Anthony Fauci and General Mark Milley before they faced potential federal charges. And so, but I couldn't leave well enough alone. So I did a follow-up. How many preemptive pardons has Donald Trump issued? Answer? Donald Trump has issued at least 77 explicit preemptive pardons, along with a sweeping blanket pardon that covers thousands of uncharged individuals. While the vast majority of his executive clemency actions apply to individuals who were already charged or convicted, the vast majority, he has used his preemptive pardon power to shield allies and groups from potential future federal prosecution. Trump's preemptive pardons, the so-called fake electors mass pardon in November 2025, Trump issued a preemptive mass pardon to 77 individuals tied to the 2020 election subversion scheme. Well, that's where, of course, the liberal Google thing is coming in. Nobody tried to subvert the 2020 election except for the people who stole it. But anyway, you get the point. None of these individuals had been charged with federal crimes at the time, but the action explicitly prevents future federal prosecution. High-profile recipients included Rudy Giuliani, Mark Meadows, Sidney Powell, Jenna Ellis, and John Eastman. Not according to Joe Rogan, though. It's never happened. Also, January 6th blanket pardon. Now, this one kind of surprised me. I'll tell you why. Trump issued a sweeping blanket pardon covering roughly 1,500 to 1,600 individuals associated with the January 6th Capitol attack. Hardly anybody attacked the Capitol, but that's not the point. While many recipients already had active charges or convictions, yeah, I was aware of that part, the broad nature of the blanket order effectively acts as a preemptive pardon for anyone involved who has not yet been formally charged by the federal government. So, if you were somewhere in the vicinity of the Capitol and the feds are so busy, they just didn't get around to indicting you yet, well, you're covered by this pardon. Not according to Joe Rogan. It's amazing how he doesn't know what he doesn't know. All right, now I'm getting ready to say something nice about him. Rogan sticks up for us. Let's go with cut three, please.
16: For 10 years, anything you did in 10 years. And then you have that same guy testifying in front of Congress, pleading the fifth that what color his tie is? If you don't think that's news, you're out of your mind, and you shouldn't be calling yourself the news, because you're just a propaganda arm for whatever pharmaceutical company is paying for your advertisements. What you're doing is nonsense. This is definitely not news. That's a big issue for most Americans who went through that, people who lost their jobs, people who had to take a vaccine in order to go to work and got sick from it. People who, they couldn't fly, they couldn't travel, they were vilified, they were called plague rats because they were questioning these things.
14: Thank you, Joe Rogan, for sticking up for us again. Those of us who lost our jobs and the people who had to get the shot. See, that's the good Joe Rogan. All right, one more. Rogan Slam CNN, cut four, please.
16: Here we are with CNN saying this is not a big deal. Why are we concentrating on this? We have so many issues right now plaguing this country. Yeah, well, guess what? We can concentrate on those too. We can look at everything. That's what you're supposed to do. That's what the news is supposed to be. You're supposed to be telling you. You're not supposed to be the arbiters of what we can and can't concentrate on. That's ridiculous.
14: That is ridiculous. And, of course, the good news, Joe, is that nobody watches CNN. Unless you're in the airport, you know. And it's involuntary, captive audience. And the producer Val just told me you can get it at home. Come on. CNN's not on cable systems, are they? Really? Oh, doing something new every day. Doc Washer Show continues, 101.1 The Answer.
17: With SRN News, I'm Keith Peters in Washington. The U.S. Marine Corps says the pilot of an F-35B stealth fighter is expected to live after ejecting from the jet before it crashed in California. The jet went down Friday in a field near the Miramar Air Base in San Diego. An update from the Marines says he was taken to a local medical facility in stable condition. Hamas has confirmed that it will disarm as part of a deal announced by U.S. President Donald Trump that also requires Israel to end its strikes and withdraw from Gaza. It marks a potential breakthrough in ending the war, but implementation faces major challenges. On Wall Street, the Dow up by 276 points, the NASDAQ rose 251, the S&P 500 advanced 52, oil near $85 a barrel. More details at SRNnews.com.
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1: This is Hugh Hewitt for townhall.com. Mentalist Oz Perlman was featured at the recent rescheduled dinner of the White House Correspondents Association. The choice of a mentalist for the entertainment portion of the program was apt. Performers in that category combined psychology, suggestion, observation, misdirection, and showmanship to create the illusion of mind reading. For the reporters in the room, Perlman could even be categorized as continuing education. Members of the legacy media are relying on the practices employed by Perlman to draw conclusions about President Donald Trump. Keep your eyes and ears open for reporting in print or on broadcast that relays what the president or vice president is, quote, thinking or, quote, feeling, as opposed to what they have said or done. And that's not reporting, of course, it's guessing. The appearance of a mind reader among Beltway news business elites was just so on the nose. Did any of the assembled reporters even notice the mirror in the room?
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2: 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We're talking about something you want to talk about and you want to get on the air with us and talk about it. Number to call is 501-401-1011. If you were listening yesterday when we had the news, the breaking news yesterday about the homicide at the Circle K on Counts Massey Road, North Little Rock, right there on the edge of Maumelle, they have released. North Little Rock Police has released two very clear images of the guys they're saying are the suspects. So it shouldn't take long. I wouldn't think for these guys to be apprehended. So what we were talking about yesterday was, look, there's got to be security camera video, just a matter of time until we get screenshots. And sure enough, we called it. I mean, unless these guys had enough gas money to hightail it out of there and get on I-40 and, you know, either get in Tennessee or Oklahoma quickly. Black Challenger, yeah, okay. Well, so here's the thing. These days you got facial recognition, right? I mean, I would think NLRPD could probably use AI and kind of figure out who these guys are. Yeah? Okay. Val just said the way this guy was hiding the gun has got to be gang-related. So maybe it's one of those initiation things we hear about. Anyway. If we get any update on arrests or identification between now and 6 p.m. Central, we'll share that with you. In the meantime, this is unbelievable to me. President Trump announces deal for Hamas to disarm while Israel withdraws from Gaza. And, of course, who better to turn to than our old buddy Sundance over at conservativetreehouse.com, who says, according to the announcements, Hamas agrees to gradually surrender weapons in exchange for Israeli troop withdrawal under a phased plan announced by Donald Trump. A verification committee will monitor disarmament and troop withdrawal with weapons stored under a new Palestinian administration. Well, they're going to be jihadists too, so that's ridiculous.

0: ridiculous. Agreement brokered by Egypt, Qatar, Turkey, and the U.S.-led Board of Peace aiming to enable Gaza reconstruction and humanitarian access. Sorry, it's never going to happen. Never going to happen. A lot of people on social media are saying, and this makes sense, that Trump apparently still thinks he is dealing with people you can reason with. And he's not, and they aren't. Anyway, late yesterday, via his Truth Social media platform, President Trump said, "Today the Board of Peace reached a historic agreement for the complete disarmament of Hamas and all other armed groups in Gaza. This is a monumental step toward lasting peace and security. This agreement is a critical step toward Gaza finally being governed by a new Palestinian government that will work closely with the Board of Peace to help the Palestinian people." Okay, there aren't any good guys. New Palestinian government, that's a non-starter right off the bat, because it's all about the jihad for these people. And they'll lie to your face and stab you in the back. Sometimes quite literally. Anyway, I digress. President Trump continues at the same time, "Israel will have the security it deserves with Gaza no longer used as a base for terror attacks." That can't possibly happen. No, they won't. No. See, for that to be possible, the people and the new Palestinian government would have to be non-Muslims. Because Muslims believe the Quran, and the Quran says they're supposed to kill us. There you go. Anyway, he continues, "This is a major milestone in the implementation of the Trump 20-point plan. The agreement will be carried out in carefully structured phases. As disarmament is completed, Israeli forces will withdraw, and the International Stabilization Force will work with a new Palestinian police force to take responsibility for Gaza being safe for its residents and its neighbors." Yeah, its residents. 99.99% of whom celebrated the October 7th, 2023 mass slaughter. Yeah, we need to make them safe, yeah. Tell you what, I think we need to do is stay out of the way as Israel continues to liquidate the people responsible for the rapes and murders of October 7th, 2023. That's what we need to do. But I digress. Because that's the way I roll. President Trump's announcement continues. "One year ago, there was a violent, raging war, humanitarian crisis, and hostages kept in brutal captivity. We have made historic progress, and there's still much work to do." Well, hey, look, I appreciate the president and the folks working for him, helping to get the hostages out. You got to give credit where it's due. God bless him for that. He says, "I want to thank the mediators, Egypt, Qatar, and Turkey, for their important efforts, and especially my outstanding team whose tireless work made this historic breakthrough possible. The threat that emerged from Gaza on October 7 will not be allowed to rebuild." Well, then you can't have a Palestinian government, brother. I mean, simple as that. To quote the late, great Don Rickles, "Anyway, under this agreement, Gaza will finally be in the hands of a new Palestinian government that serves its people." Okay. Their idea of serving their people will be to move the jihad forward. You don't understand that, unfortunately, but that's their idea. He says, "Congratulations to all on this amazing development that everybody said could never be achieved," signed Donald J. Trump. Well, nothing has been achieved yet, sir. So we're still saying it can't be achieved. Because apparently, unlike you, and unlike Jared Kushner, and unlike Donald Trump Jr., and unlike Steve Witkoff, we know what kind of people you're dealing with there. And they celebrated the slaughter of over 1,200 people because they believe they're the good guys. Because they're obeying the Quran. Anyway, Sundance over at theconservativetreehouse.com says, "Optimism for the proposal slash plan is primarily driven by the fact that Turkey, Egypt, and Qatar are coordinating the terms and conditions for the disarming. Well, Qatar has supported Hamas for many, many years. And Turkey is calling for the eradication of Israel. And we all saw what happened a few years ago when Egypt did their Arab Spring. So, yeah, it's just great. From the Palestinian perspective, the U.S. and Israeli influence upon the Board of Peace is mitigated and balanced by the presence of Turkey and Egypt as pragmatic insurance. In other words, you don't really have to disarm. This is a very tenuous agreement with multiple points of potential collapse, not the least of which is the Israeli government refusing to permit a stabilizing police force Netanyahu doesn't control. So they haven't completely lost their minds. Good. That's really good. So, this from MSN.com, based on the premise of zero trust, each stage of the plan is supposed to be verifiable and should be accomplished by Israeli withdrawal, but hours after the deal was agreed to, an Israeli airstrike wounded several Palestinians in Gaza. Well, that's a start. Under the ceasefire agreement of last October, the IDF was given control of about 53% of Gaza, but has since expanded its territory to include an estimated 60 to 70% of the territory. An official with Hamas said an agreement has been reached regarding the issue of weapons. Furthermore, an agreement has been reached on a gradual withdrawal of Israeli forces from the Strip. Ghazi Hamad, a member of the Hamas negotiating team, told Al Jazeera, which of course is a news organization in the Middle East, they're Osama bin Laden's favorite. He's told Al Jazeera, we will not take any action regarding disarmament prior to Israel's withdrawal from the Strip. Okay, so the deal has fallen apart already. Great. This appeared to contradict Mr. Trump's statement, which said, as disarmament is completed, Israeli forces will withdraw. Yeah, you're not on the same page. It's just like the memorandum of understanding with Iran a while back. They're saying this, and we're saying this. And what's in writing is saying something completely different. Anyway, but I digress. However, an official familiar with the negotiations told the Telegraph, UK Telegraph, that Hamas understood disarmament to refer to the end of the process. By contrast, the decommissioning would involve Palestinian security forces storing the weapons, meaning that if Israel reneged on its commitments under the deal, Hamas could take back the weapons. Or, and stick with me here, also if Hamas reneged on its commitments under the deal, they could take back their weapons. Yeah, right, yes, okay, great. The official said the idea in theory is that all this can be reversed. That way you can agree to a process which is staged and verifiable. Yeah, not going to happen. Not going to happen. Did I mention it's not going to happen? It is understood, however, that precise practical details of how and where the weapons would be stored have yet to be agreed upon, but under the agreement, they could not be transferred to Israel. The UK, principally through Jonathan Powell, National Security Advisor for the UK, has been a strong behind-the-scenes proponent of the Northern Ireland model of decommissioning. Well, see, the big difference between Hamas and Gaza on the one hand and Northern Ireland on the other hand is that the IRA, the bad guys, the terrorists out of Northern Ireland, as horrible as they were, mass murderers, they weren't basing what they were doing on a book that they believed was handed down from God. Whereas Hamas and the people in Gaza are. So, big difference there. Israel has not yet commented formally on the agreement, but a U.S. official said the Jewish state was very skeptical about Hamas compliance. Yeah, I wonder why. Israeli officials were reported on Friday as saying that the country did not agree with the shape of the agreement and had conveyed its concerns to Sir Tony Blair, who's working for Trump's Board of Peace on the issue. The deal also depends on the creation of a Palestinian police force. However, a Western official said that while much of the preparatory work had been done in identifying recruits, Israel was dragging its feet and allowing training to take place. Gee, I wonder why. Yeah, this is just, it's just bald-faced ridiculous. And I got a little bit more I want to say about it. As the Doc Washer Show continues on Little Rock's premier talk station, 101.1 The Answer.
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5: Hey now, if you've got mice, they're having a great time. 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And where there's two, and baby doesn't just make three, it's more like five or six. So if you hear them getting down inside your walls, call the Bug Man at 663-9464 or go to bugman.com.
0: The Answer. Doc Washer Show continues. We're talking about something you want to talk about. The number to call is 501-401-1011. Dan Bermawi is a former Muslim who now lives in the West, where he is able to explain without fear the evils of Islam. And he's tried with special fervor to explain why the existence of Israel is regarded with such fury by Muslims. Just the very fact they exist. For the Jewish state stands in the way of one continuous caliphate extending uninterruptedly from Morocco all the way to India. And his explanation is very eloquent. And it can be found in his article over at PJ Media called "Former Muslim Explains Islam's Inherent Evil and Israel's extreme importance to the West. Article written by Catherine Salgado at PJ Media, but quotes from Dan Bermally at length. She says, a former Muslim who escaped to the West for freedom is warning America and Europe against misunderstanding Islam and underestimating Israel's vital role in protecting Western nations from a global and genocidal Islamic caliphate. Dan Bermally warns, if you get Islam wrong, you'll get the Arab-Israeli conflict wrong. You'll misunderstand the immigration crisis reshaping the West. You'll be blind to how the greatest civilization ever created is slowly being erased and replaced. And you will fail to appreciate the Judeo-Christian faith and the culture it built that gave the world liberty, dignity, and order. If Westerners don't start reading Islamic sacred texts and Sharia experts from 1400 years ago up to today, we won't understand how deeply embedded the most demonic evils are in Islam. Bermally reminded Westerners of their own history with such a threat. He wrote, a caliphate is more dangerous than the Nazis ever were. The caliphate once stretched from Spain to India, launching invasion after invasion into Europe. If the Ottoman caliphate had simply been replaced by an Arab caliphate after its collapse, the West would have lived under constant threat. That's why Israel's existence matters. Its very presence blocks the return of the caliphate. Israel gives legitimacy even to the Arab nation-states. There's a reason Adolf Hitler found allies in the Arab world. And Dan Bermally went on saying, that's why Israel is a stumbling block in the eyes of the Muslim Brotherhood. That's why they and Hamas and Hezbollah are obsessed with erasing Israel. Without Israel, the dream of resurrecting the caliphate becomes possible again. This is why the free world must stand with Israel, not just for Israel's survival, but for its own. Even more brutally honest and illuminating is this post over on X that from Dan Bermally that they have embedded in this article. And again, Dan Bermally, CEO of the IDI Center. He says, Islam's moral ceiling is fixed. It was set 1,400 years ago by Muhammad in the Quran. You can't go higher than Muhammad. He's the limit, the ceiling. Muhammad married a child, took slaves, ordered executions, waged wars, lied, raped, hated, and stole. So how can anyone say those things are wrong if the man who did them is still your highest example? That's why Islam does not change, not because Muslims don't want it to, but because they're not allowed to imagine anything better than what's already been given. The West, shaped by centuries of Judeo-Christian moral struggle, leaves space to climb. It admits mistakes, it reforms, it questions, it separates power from holiness. Islam doesn't. That's why it doesn't evolve. And why, when it enters a modern society, it doesn't integrate. It collides with that modern society. Because a faith that locks morality in the 7th century can't live peacefully in a world that keeps growing. I ain't gonna lie, fam. That's the truth. And some of y'all don't like that. But it is. So the article continues. Let's flesh that out. Muhammad married little Aisha when she was 6, consummated the marriage, that is, had sexual intercourse with her when she was 9 and he was 54. Muhammad bought, sold, and kept slaves, including female sex slaves won in battle. As a consequence, Muslims until now have never denounced slavery. Slavery continued in some Muslim countries until the second half of the 20th century, and only under terrific Western pressure did they prohibit the practice. Saudi Arabia and Oman finally banned slavery in 1962. Yemen did so in 1970. Mauritania was the last to officially ban slavery in 1981, but even today, despite having formally banned slavery in three Muslim countries, Niger, Mali, and Mauritania, the ruling Arabs continue to hold hundreds of thousands of black Africans as slaves. As for ordering executions, Muhammad wished aloud to be rid of three people, Asma bint Marwan, Abu Afak, and Ka'b bin al-Ashraf, who had mocked him, and three of his followers promptly did as he desired. They killed him. Muhammad took part in 28 military campaigns. He participated in the mass slaughter of between 600 to 800 bound prisoners of the Banu Qurayza tribe and the attack on the inoffensive Jewish farmers of the Khaybar Oasis, where he took as a concubine a beautiful Jewish girl, Safiya, whose father and husband, Muhammad's men, had murdered earlier that same day. He proclaimed in a famous hadith that, "I have been made victorious through terror." And yet for Muslims, Muhammad is the perfect man and the model of conduct. And whatever he did was right and remains so to today. So Bermawi has two themes. One is about the evils of Islam as Muslims seek to spread the faith across the globe and to make a reality Muhammad's hope that Islam is to dominate, not to be dominated. The second is about the Jewish state, whose very existence is a chief obstacle to the creation of a caliphate from Morocco to India. If Israel disappears, that caliphate can be easily formed, with a fifth column of more than 40 million Muslims already in Europe emerged powerful enough to threaten the West. So listen closely to what ex-Muslims say. More coming up. Doc Washer Show continues. 101.1 The Answer.
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8: News this hour from Town Hall. I'm Keith Peters in Washington. There's an apparent deal with Hamas to end the war in Gaza. At a cabinet meeting at Camp David today, President Trump tells reporters that the new agreement with Hamas is a great breakthrough, while it's certain to have its ups and downs.
9: We do have an understanding with Israel. Israel's very happy about it. Israel helped us. And they've been very good. They've been very good about it. Most people said that would be a deal that would be undoable. Now, will it go through its ups and downs? It's a very complex situation over there. The people are very complex and difficult.
8: Hamas also said that laying down its heavy weapons, which would come later in the process, was contingent on the creation of a Palestinian state, something Israel's current government adamantly rejects. Israel has not officially commented on the deal, which is part of a U.S.-brokered ceasefire announced last October. At least 18 people have died as thousands flee Morocco to Spanish territory at the border.
10: At least 18 migrants have died trying to reach the Spanish territory of Ceuta, where Spain has deployed its military, after thousands breached the border with Morocco. Many of the deceased drowned, while others were killed in a stampede at Tarajal Beach. Video footage on Thursday showed throngs of people, mainly Moroccans, walking around the breakwaters onto local roads. Salat from Tetouan in Morocco told the AP,
11: "It's a bad life in Morocco. That's why we get swim into here.
10: A local official called the situation a serious humanitarian crisis. I'm Karen Shamas.
8: Another good day on Wall Street with the Dow up by 276 points. The Nasdaq rose 251, with the S&P 500 advancing by 52, oil near $85 a barrel. More at townhall.com.
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14: 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A federal judge has ruled that an Arkansas law regarding library book obscenity can be enforced. Act 372 aims to protect children from obscenity and increase accountability for public libraries, according to the state attorney general. In Little Rock, West Markham Street reopened to traffic. The street has been closed since July 13th after a crash that damaged the pedestrian bridge. The section near Denison Street now open after the bridge's demolition. Clarksville City Council approved up to $55 billion in industrial revenue bonds to support a planned $6.6 billion data center. And Little Rock School Board continues to debate attendance zones for the new Little Rock West High School. 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
15: With your sports flash, I'm John Thayer on 101.1 The Answer. The Rocky Classic is in day number two. It's underway in round two today in Detroit at Detroit Golf Club. The day one leader yesterday was Peter Malnati at 9 under par. He had a two-shot advantage over Ricky Fowler and Ryan Gerrard. Kansas City Royals were one strike away from a victory in Minnesota, but Cody Clements smashed a grand slam at the bottom of the ninth inning, and the Twins beat the Royals 4-3 at Target Field in Minneapolis. Matt Strom took the loss, his fourth loss of the year. The Royals with the loss are 46-64. St. Louis Cardinals fell yesterday to the Cubs in 10 innings, 4-2. 21 hits between the two teams. The Cardinals are 54-55. 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
0: 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Now, there are some people who have a lot higher IQ than I do, who have some pretty interesting things to say, and from time to time, I share these things with you. So let's take a look at a couple of things. My buddy who calls himself Green Beret Naptime says, all right, you want a conspiracy theory? Here you go. Trump's rise and ultimate win in 2016 was shocking to all of the globalists, the communists, the socialists, and the Democrats that created the most, that had created the most robust NGO fraud, that's supposedly non-governmental organizations, and propaganda ecosystems in history under Obama, that they knew if an outsider came in, they would be exposed. So they used a fake intelligence dossier paid for by Hillary Clinton and abused FISA to spy on his campaign, and then tied him and his team up in investigations and trials for almost the entirety of his first term. This was just the beginning of lawfare. This bought them time to supposedly clarify records in DOJ. They also impeached him over a phone call on purely bipartisan lines with zero proof, and then impeached him again over something else idiotic. They were so afraid, in fact, that they used USAID money to fund foreign pathogen research labs in coordination with our enemies to develop COVID and released it on the world to rig the 2020 election and get some control measures and baselines for future authoritarian pushes. They then installed a brain-dead corruption machine who sold his former vice president position to foreign countries so that his son could do cocaine and prostitutes for a decade on the U.S. taxpayer's dime, and then pardoned him for it. The NGO fraud and propaganda ecosystem proliferated under his blind leadership as they had the auto pen to accomplish any goal they required. They opened up the border and flooded our country with tens of millions of illegals, and they made us pay for it through their NGO networks with federal grants. Then they tried lawfare on Trump twice during Biden's term as well, using a bogus civil case so stupid the accuser couldn't even remember the year the supposed incident supposedly happened in, E. Jean Carroll, all to push the narrative that he was a rapist. And then they literally changed laws so they could charge him with mislabeling payments or something even more idiotic. Also, they could call him a felon. That all failed. The MAGA coalition grew, and they knew that they were in bad shape again. And this time he was going to be really upset. So they tried to have him killed multiple times, twice that the public knows of. Now, three times the public knows of. There was the White House Correspondents' Dinner. There was Ryan Ruth in the bushes at the golf course. And then, of course, Crooks in Butler, Pennsylvania. So three the public knows of. But he survived those, and Elon Musk and the Big Ten joined together with him to catapult him to victory where they found so much fraud and corruption that it was impossible to interdict fully without completely toppling the government and collapsing America and likely the world. Concessions were made. Lists were hidden or already deleted. Nothing was learned or accomplished. The right was damaged, but that wasn't enough for the left. The left saw that a united right and center could yet again defeat them, so they decided to attack it by using people from the inside. You're not going to like this. The information operations really took a turn then. All of a sudden, a bunch of so-called conservative MAGA influencers and podcasters went full-on Nazi, and not only anti-Trump, but also anti-American, as they literally cheered on an Islamic terror state. The grifter class gained even larger followings and through-the-roof engagements courtesy of Pakistani and Russian bots. Money flowed straight from the Inshallahs and Marxists into their never-ending pockets. But there was still one man that was holding the right together, despite the ops, despite the onslaughts. His name was Charlie Kirk. Charlie's influence on college campuses was unprecedented for the right. He was pushing the most powerful conservative organization in the country into legitimacy, and he had to be stopped. They had used Discord and other gaming chats and forums to radicalize young people for years at that point. They just needed to push a little harder. And lo and behold, a troon lunatic murdered that American father too, because that young man was convinced that Charlie's words were hateful and thus worthy of violence. But it wasn't finished there. Charlie's death was only the beginning, as corrupting his death was just as important to them. The grifter class pounced. They vilified his beautiful wife. They trashed his organization. And they mutilated his views to convince the right that he actually hated Israel and that the boogeyman Jews from the stories were real and ruling the world. Yes, modern people fell for propaganda made for illiterate peasants. Anyway, they knew that the topic would divide radical Catholics and moderate Protestants, namely evangelicals. They knew that it would entice the grifting politicians from the right with faltering careers and no path forward, and boom, 180s from ultra-conservatives to blithering lefties almost overnight. That reminds me of MTG. The conspiracy theory Twilight Zone took off. Crazies were stronger than ever, and all the while they knew that a completely fractured right had far less of a chance to ever defeat them again. The left rejoiced that they had yet again fooled the right by vilifying a scapegoat, this time an entire race and faith of people. They had used that same one previously in Germany, and it had worked well for them, for the very crimes they have been committing for over a century. And after all of that, authoritarianism was back within their grasp. You want a conspiracy theory? There you go. How's that for you? In case you want a copy of that, the guy goes by Green Beret Naptime over on X. If you're not on X, you should be. You don't have to interact with anybody. Some people just get on there anonymously to read stuff. On an unrelated note, Dr. Stephen Phillips, another guy I follow over there on X, saying quite briefly, the best doctors, the old guard, who view medicine as a calling rather than a business, are quietly retiring. There's a gentleness and decency about them that's hard for me to explain, but impossible to miss. Medicine is losing the best part of itself. And I guess you saw a lot of that with Fauci and the people who continue to defend him. All right, the Doc Washburn Show continues on Little Rock's premier talk station, 101.1 The Answer.
1: 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Start your morning with a voice you know and trust. Dave Elswick, bringing you the issues that matter to Arkansas, the news behind the headlines, and conversations you won't hear anywhere else. Then, in the afternoon, stay informed and fired up with Doc Washburn, breaking down the biggest stories of the day and what they mean for you. And all day long, hear from some of the biggest voices in talk radio. CNN's Scott Jennings, Mike Gallagher, and Larry Elder, bringing you sharp insight, lively debate, and the perspective you've been looking for. News, opinion, insight, and the conversations shaping our community. 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
0: If things don't change, can you imagine America in 20 years? Scary thought, isn't it? The good news is we have the power to take our nation back. Stay right here for all the information you need. 101.1, The Answer.
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5: You want to talk about something with us on the radio, number to call is 501-401-1011. CBS News reporting, the United States and Israel are planning what would be one of the harshest bombing campaigns to date against energy infrastructure targets in Iraq, according to what CBS News says is multiple sources, with strikes possible throughout the weekend. So, the great Will Chamberlain over at Article 3 Project says, there's just a straight-up traitor in the White House. And to be clear, I'm talking about the leakers. Yeah. Who would leak something like that? Certainly not an American patriot, but a spy in the White House. Somebody who needs to be ferreted out and brought up in charges. There's just no way around this. This is outrageous. Now, let me explain something to you. This is fascinating. There's a guy I follow over on X who called himself the Drunk Republican. He says, Candace Owens likely doesn't happen without COVID. The experts got everything so wrong that people began not only doubting medicine, but every other field of knowledge imaginable. They began believing the weirdest stuff, like the earth is flat or we never landed on the moon, in droves. And it's in this massively skeptical environment where anti-experts like Candace Owens thrive and the rest of us suffer. And I saw that. I'm like, you know, you got a point. And then somebody else did a screenshot of Candace Owens from last November herself on X saying, my haters are like, they lied about JFK, MLK, RFK, Matthew Crooks, COVID, Russian collusion, 9/11, the corresponding Iraq and Afghanistan wars, Ukraine, Black Lives Matter. But the good news is that everything seems to be above board in the Charlie Kirk assassination. So again, without COVID, would Candace Owens even have been possible? I got into a big argument on Facebook a week or two ago with someone who is very much in this camp because the government has lied to us, as far as she's concerned, the federal government and the mainstream media are lying to us about Tyler Robinson murdering Charlie Kirk. And I explained to her that neither the federal government nor the mainstream media has indicted Tyler Robinson. The state of Utah indicted Tyler Robinson They recently had a preliminary hearing. The evidence was so overwhelming that all the defense could do was every time the state tried to present an exhibit of evidence, the defense would beg and plead with the court to please not let them do it. Well, she didn't want to hear that. In her mind, it's the feds and the mainstream media. I'm like, well, no, this is not a federal crime here. It's because Charlie Kirk is well known across the country. This is a state crime in Utah. It's the state of Utah that is indicting him. And if it's cut and dry that he didn't do it, then why isn't the defense acting like it's cut and dry he didn't do it and they'll have no problem coming up with reasonable doubt? Because it's pretty cut and dry he did do it. And the defense is in a world of hurt. Now, I will say this. We know, or as Candace Owens would say, I don't know, but I know. We know that in this country, a defendant is presumed guilty. Pardon me. Gosh, it's been a long week. I'm sorry. We know that in this country, a defendant is presumed innocent until proven guilty in a court of law. Got it. Defendant presumed innocent until proven guilty in a court of law in this country. Understood. But we're not in a court of law. You and I are just talking. So, there you go. O.J. Simpson was found not guilty for the murder of Nicole Brown Simpson and Ron Goldman, but we all know he did it. You see where I'm going with this? Casey Anthony was found not guilty for murdering her daughter, Kaylee Anthony, but we all know she did it. Boy, I tell you one thing. O.J., they called his legal team the Dream Team, and boy, were they ever. Johnny Cochran, if the glove don't fit, you must acquit. Some of us were shocked he was found not guilty, just as shocked as we were that Casey Anthony was found not guilty for murdering her little girl, Kaylee. But the moment that not guilty verdict came down, Casey Anthony's attorney, Jose Baez, went in front of the cameras and started talking about how evil it was that the death penalty even exists in this country. And he was going to do his level best to try to get rid of it. And the main thing wasn't what he was saying. The main thing was what a compelling figure he cut in front of TV cameras. And the next thing you know, for years, he was one of the go-to guys, legal expert on MSNBC. When I saw him standing in front of his microphones after somehow he had gotten his client off on the murder charge, which we all know she did it, I'm like, this guy's going to be famous. Not only did he achieve the seemingly impossible, but the television networks are paying attention to this, and you know, it's going to be a big deal. So anyway, I'll say this. The defense in the Tyler Robinson case, if they can figure out a way to get him off, then they can name their price as defense attorneys for the rest of their careers. But the people who like Candace Owens want you to think that Tyler Robinson's own parents want him to be executed for something he didn't do. That's where you have to go. That's mentally, that's where you have to go. Okay? Now, we had the story earlier about President Trump saying, hey, I got to deal with Hamas. And we're like, oh, good grief, give me a break. A little bit of good news related to that. U.S. Attorney, Southern District of New York, says Turkey-based global director of sham charity arrested and charged with conspiring to provide material support to Hamas. Our arrest of Mohammed Hasna demonstrates our commitment to dismantling Hamas's illicit global financing networks and the sham charities that support terrorist organizations and their violent aims using the lie of philanthropy. So good job, Southern District of New York. That's fantastic. The great Mark Dubowitz, CEO of the Foundation for Defense of Democracies, comments saying, kudos to Southern District of New York and FBI for leaving no stone unturned and tracking down and charging the Turkey-based director of a sham charity accused of providing material support to Hamas. The bigger issue, Turkey is a major hub for Hamas terror financing, and it operates with the knowledge and support of Erdogan and his government. So they need to be indicted, I think. And while we're at it, why not also indict the country of Qatar? Well, we used to call them Qatar when we were kids, because it's spelled Q-A-T-A-R. Yeah, that would be a good thing. Breaking news, F-35B fighter jet crashes and burns at MCAS Miramar. The pilot ejected safely. Have details on that coming up. So Doc Washer Show continues. 101.1 The Answer.

0: With SR News, I'm Keith Peters in Washington. The Justice Department has moved to dismiss a criminal case charging a former Olympian with deliberately damaging the Lincoln Memorial reflecting pool. Government lawyers said in a 20-page court filing Friday evening that information provided since the indictment of David Hearn shows that the damage was the result of a flawed installation by the contractor, as well as the rush to complete the project prior to events associated with the America 250 celebration. The Marine Corps says the pilot of an F-35B stealth fighter is expected to live after ejecting from the jet before it crashed in California. The jet went down Friday in a field near the Miramar Air Station in San Diego. An update from the Marines says he was taken to a local medical facility in stable condition. More details at srnnews.com.
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1: During the War for Independence, General George Washington, the man we refer to today as the father of our country, led American troops through military defeat after defeat. And in the bitter winter of 1777, he wrote this somber note to a friend in Philadelphia. Quote, "You might have tracked our army from White Marsh to Valley Forge by the blood on their feet," end of quote. Many soldiers continued to march through the deep snows of Pennsylvania without shoes. Others suffered from disease, hunger, and freezing conditions. Nearly 2,000 of Washington's men died. Yet George Washington did not lose faith. Amid the hardship, loss, and uncertainty of Valley Forge, he turned to God in prayer. At a time when our nation once again faces division and uncertainty, may we follow Washington's example, kneeling humbly, praying faithfully, and asking God to guide the future of America.
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101.1 The Answer, Doc Wasserman Show continues. If we're talking about something you want to get on the radio and talk with us about on the radio, number to call would be 501-401-1011. And there is solid evidence that I don't bite. So we got that. Just an update from the story we had right before the bottom of the hour news. A Marine Corps F-35B assigned to Marine Aircraft Group 11, 3rd Marine Aircraft Wing, crashed Friday morning on the flight line at MCAS Miramar, San Diego, sparking a brush fire near the base. Emergency crews and San Diego Fire responded within minutes. Military retained full jurisdiction over the crash site. The pilot ejected and was transported to local hospital in stable condition. Non-life-threatening injuries. He's since been identified as Major Andrew Mettler. Live coverage captured the moment as it broke. They said their reports right now, well, they got, it goes on and on with that. But the main thing is that the gentleman is apparently okay. So we're certainly thankful for that. Mishaps happen. You never know. Mishaps happen. All right. I don't know if you have seen the viral video going on over there in Spain. Muslim invaders from Morocco are climbing on ladders, smashing windows, and entering into Spanish citizens' homes. No Spanish military anywhere around to stop anything. And my buddy Steve Baker, independent journalist out there doing a great job, says reason number 5023 that we have the Second Amendment here in the U.S. I wish the Spaniards did, but they don't, and that's a shame. And there are countries as varied as Italy and Finland who are in the process of saying, hey, tell you what, we're going to shut our borders so that people can't leave Spain and come into our countries. Okay. Jeffrey A. Tucker is a guy that I quote from time to time. He is the CEO of the Brownstone Institute, brownstone.org. And he is out there saying, please read every word of this. November 4th, 2021, Obama and Fauci on the phone together. You just have to read this to believe it.

0: please do read every word. And so I'm going to open the image in the new tab so I can get the print a little bit bigger. Again, from Fauci's diaries, and in case you're like, hey, diaries are supposed to be secret and sacrosanct. You're not supposed to. Look, they call them diaries. I mean, every day he entered onto government servers what he was doing each day. So, too bad. Call from Barack Obama. And here's what Fauci said. Leslie Dutch had contacted Barack Obama to ask him to give me a call to see what he could do to counter the slanderous lies there have been coming from the far-right press, extreme-right elements in society, and even several members of the Senate and the House. President Obama called me tonight at 5 p.m. on my cell phone and offered to help in any way that he can. He started off the conversation by saying that he was concerned about me and how I was holding up under this onslaught of slanderous lies. He said that I was a civilian and that I should not have to put up with his nonsense. He, as a politician, is used to this, but I have done nothing but serve that American public and the world for decades. He expressed concern that this would interfere with my important work on behalf of the American people. I explained to him what was going on, and he was extremely sympathetic and, in fact, said that he would call up Ron Klain and or Jeff Zients to ask them to have the administration be proactive in countering these lies. Now, remember, this was when Biden was in office. I explained to him that President Biden, as well as Ron Klain and Jeff Zients, had been extremely helpful and supportive in making very clear that they had complete confidence in me. In addition, I told him that Jen Psaki had continuously said at White House press conferences, when asked whether the president would fire me, that indeed the president would never fire me and that this was a bunch of nonsense. President Obama felt that we should do more than just claiming that they have my support and actually go on the offensive and call out people who are allowing this to be said and are not stepping up. President Obama said that he would call up Jeff Zients and tell him to mobilize some of the people in the administration to proactively go out and defend me. I told President Obama about the crazy things that the far-right Republicans were doing, including the fact that Donald Trump Jr. had on his website the sale of sweatshirts and T-shirts to collect money for his campaign, and on the T-shirts and sweatshirts it said, Fauci kills puppies. Well, he did. He did. Obama said that Donald Trump Jr. is an effing moron. He apologized for using crude language, but then went on to say that Donald Trump was a hopeless idiot who was a pathological liar. He was very upset that none of them...
1: Here's some breaking news. Drug maker Pfizer just announcing the results of its vaccine trial for adolescents.
0: Please take that off the air.
1: It says its coronavirus shot was 100% effective at preventing infection and sickness among 12 to 15-year-olds. This could be a major game changer for reopening schools across America. So joining us now is Dr. Chris.
0: Okay, now I'm back on the air. Thank you very much. Where were we? Oh, I think I was reading the from one of Fauci's diaries. Let's see, where were we? Oh, Obama had called him. He was very upset that none of the moderate Republicans were actually speaking out on my behalf and were distancing themselves from all of this terrible, slanderous behavior against me. It was a great conversation that lasted for 25 minutes, and he said that if he hears anything about movement in this direction, he will get back to me. It indeed was an incredibly memorable phone call. So this takes us back to what a lot of us have suspected for a long time. We all know that Joe Biden had dementia years before he took office. Years before he took office. So, who was in charge? Who was pulling the strings? Well, who do you think? I don't know. Do you remember the time several months after Joe Biden took office, that Barack Obama showed up one day, and everybody was just flocking toward him, kind of like a, almost like a tea party in the Oval Office. And everybody was ignoring Biden, and he was looking left out in the cold and confused. You remember that? Surely you don't think that Biden was ever in charge. That's evidence right there from Fauci's diaries that Obama remained in charge. Now, what do you do with that? I don't know. Is it possible for DOJ to hold anybody accountable? I don't know. That's above my food chain. But I'm just saying, there's evidence right there. The great Mike Davis, Article 3 Project, has an op-ed over on Fox News entitled, "Accountability Must Come for Fauci and His Co-Conspirators." Yes. He says Anthony Fauci must face... Now remember, Mike Davis is so tight with the Trump DOJ and always has been. Anthony Fauci must face contempt of Congress, federal prosecution, and potentially arrest by the Senate Sergeant-at-Arms. And then, every state that had dealings with him should pursue charges independently. Tim Griffin, are you listening, Tim? This week, Fauci, the self-proclaimed final arbiter of science, transformed from a big man of too many words to a little man of almost no words. Fauci asserted the Fifth Amendment right against self-incrimination when called before Congress. Congressional Republicans rightly want answers over Fauci's gross mismanagement at best and lies regarding the COVID-19 pandemic that disrupted billions, killed millions, and destroyed millions more. Fauci refused to testify before Congress even after receiving a pardon from Biden. His lawless cowardice should not end his legal jeopardy. The pursuit of justice must intensify. For more than 3 years, more than a million people died. Many more wound up in hospitals and on ventilators clinging to life. The families of those victims suffered immeasurable mental trauma. Others were forced to homeschool their children as schools stayed closed for an absurd length of time. Poor kids, often minorities, without adequate home resources, faced tremendous learning loss, along with years of undetected neglect and mental, physical, and sexual abuse that classroom teachers would have caught. Children suffered because schools, on Fauci's recommendation, ordered students to mask up, blocking the face-to-face interaction necessary for language and social development. Other Americans lost their jobs because business shut down or because they refused to take the experimental vaccine Fauci championed. Fauci told the world that the pandemic's origin was unknown, yet he suspected early on that the virus had emerged from a lab in Wuhan, China. He helped fund the highly dangerous and destructive gain-of-function research that created it. Fauci also knew that the mask mandate was scientifically baseless, as was the 6-foot social distancing requirement, both of which caused severe financial and emotional devastation. He knew the potential risks of the vaccine, but touted it anyway. On June 19, 2021, Fauci and Washington, D.C. Mayor Muriel Bowser toured Fairlawn, a predominantly African-American neighborhood east of the Anacostia River in D.C., promoting their COVID agenda. That same day, while pressuring a skeptical black D.C. resident to get COVID shots, Fauci learned and hid he had suffered a pulmonary infarction, a blood clot in his lung, just a few months after receiving his COVID shots. Still, Fauci welcomed forced vaccination of employees, including through a Biden mandate the Supreme Court struck down. Fauci also backed forced vaccinations for children attending school despite their parents' well-founded objections. Biden pardoned Fauci for all crimes Congress could have inquired about. Why then did Fauci plead the fifth? Either he did not accept the pardon or he is hiding something. His invocation of the Fifth Amendment, despite a federal pardon, is itself grounds for a contempt citation. Congress should cite him for contempt. The Trump Justice Department should seek an indictment and add an obstruction of Congress charge, forcing Fauci to justify his invocation in light of his pardon. It's also worth noting that Fauci's opening statement at the hearing may have waived his Fifth Amendment rights entirely. Yet another avenue prosecutors should explore. Every state that had any dealings with Fauci should scour his records for potential criminal charges. Even if Fauci received a pardon from federal crimes, those who conspired with and aided him did not. All of them must face criminal and civil investigations at the federal, state, and local levels. Federal law provides yet another avenue for accountability. Under 18 U.S. Code 175, the Biological Weapons Anti-Terrorism Act, it is a federal crime to knowingly develop, produce, or assist a foreign state in developing any biological agent for use as a weapon punishable by life imprisonment. Gain-of-function research conducted at or funded through the Chinese-run Wuhan Institute of Virology, research Fauci's agency health bankroll, enhanced the transmissibility and lethality of bat coronaviruses. If that research was not conducted for bona fide peaceful purposes, as the statute requires, and if the resulting pathogen escaped the lab and killed millions, prosecutors must examine whether this federal statute applies. The deaths of millions demand that no legal theory is left unexplored. That is the great Mike Davis, Article 3 Project. It's at FoxNews.com. His latest op-ed, Accountability Must Come for Fauci and His Co-Conspirators. The Doc Washer Show continues. Little Rock's premier talk station, 101.1, The Answer.
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4: 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This great moment in American history is brought to you by
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4: On July 4th, 1776, a group of seemingly ordinary men made an extraordinary decision in a small room in Philadelphia. They put their names to a document that would change the world. The Declaration of Independence wasn't just a breakup letter for King George. It was a bold statement of principle that our rights don't come from government, but from God, that all men are created equal, and that liberty is worth risking everything for. Today, 250 years later, those words still matter, because America isn't just a place, it's an idea. An idea born in courage, sustained by sacrifice, and passed from generation to generation. Celebrating America 250. 101.1 The Answer, where Little Rock comes to talk.
0: The Answer, Doc Wasner Show continues. Talk about something you want to talk about. Number to call is 501-401-1011. Just checking, just double checking. North Little Rock Police Department, still the most recent thing they have posted was from about 5.5 hours ago on Facebook. Help ID these two suspects. On July 30th at approximately 3:41 p.m., North Little Rock Police Department responded to 8108 Counts Massey Road, Circle K, to a reported shooting. Upon arrival, officers located an adult male gunshot victim. Victim was pronounced dead at the scene. As detectives continue to investigate the homicide, they're asking for the public's help and identifying the two suspects pictured in this bolo. Be on the lookout for. If you know the identity of either suspect, you're encouraged to call North Little Rock Police Department. Tip line, they give that number. Or Detective Adam Williams, they give that number. But they have two very clear pictures of the two guys they say are the suspects. That's the good news. The bad news is they won't let you comment on their Facebook post or their post on X. So you got to call them. But you would think, yeah, you would think they would say, we're driving a black what? Yeah, well, okay, all right. Yeah, well, if they had some idea what car they were driving. But anyway, and they still, over 24 hours later, they still have not identified the victim. And so that's kind of unusual. You know, I was thinking, well, you know, maybe the victim's from out of state, or maybe he's elderly and really didn't have any close family around, and they're trying to figure out how to deal with it. But, yeah, hard to say. But we've been checking, you know, in the Democrat Gazette and KRK and Little Rock Hood News, and nobody has it. Nobody has it. So, you know, maybe there will be something by the time we get back in Monday, because it's always tragic and very concerning, you know, whenever there's a murder. Yeah, it's horrific. Okay, now, interesting what Elon is saying in response to the great Alice Smith over there on X. She said, if you're wondering whether mass immigration is a bad or a good thing, then look at the countries they are coming from and ask if you want your country to become like the countries that they are coming from. It really is that simple. Elon Musk responds, this is essentially true. However, it is possible to filter for exceptional people from any country. The problem for the left is that exceptional people mostly won't vote for the left. Yeah. True that. But again, H-1B is mostly a mess. The H-1B visas. Don't like that at all. Now, I want to go back to... No, we're not going to have time to fit that all in. Tim Robbins, the actor, was one with... Joe Rogan, saying, I don't believe in experts anymore. If you consider yourself an expert, that means you're done learning. And Rogan's like, but we need experts to run things like the Hadron Collider. Well, yeah. So Rogan, so, you know, put one up there for Rogan. That's good. Jeffrey A. Tucker says, here's what the Fifth Amendment says. The trouble is that Fauci has already been pardoned, and court precedent says, that in this case the Fifth Amendment does not apply, so I don't get how Fauci can do this. Can't be compelled in a criminal case to be a witness against himself. He's already been pardoned. Jeffrey A. Tucker, again, Brownstone Institute, says the answer here, one supposes, is that while this pardon pertains to past crimes, it does not apply in this hearing. Hence, he can plead the Fifth. Well, no. You can't plead the Fifth from perjuring yourself. And again, he opened the door by his initial statement. Deborah Burks from her memoir explaining how 2 weeks to flatten the curve were just marketing for harsh months-long lockdowns that she was really planning. And guess what? She doesn't have a pardon from Biden, Otto Penn, or any other. Now, why she hasn't been indicted? Well, I think I know why. No, I'm out of time. Call me Monday. We'll talk about it at 501-401-1011. The great Dave Elzick and Val Emmons. Monday morning at 7:06 on Doc Washington. 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
8: News this hour from Town Hall. I'm Keith Peters in Washington. At his Friday cabinet meeting at Camp David, President Trump discussed the Iran war and the massive cyber attack in Minnesota.
9: At his cabinet meeting at Camp David, after previously insisting Iran has been completely defeated militarily, the president acknowledged he expects military action will continue for some time. The president says negotiations with Iran have been frustrating.
10: And then they'll go out, and I'll say they discussed nuclear. And they'll go out and they'll say, we never discussed nuclear. And I said, why did they say that? All they do is make me angry.
9: But President Trump was also asked about cyber attacks on Minnesota water systems and possible links to Iranian hackers.
10: You know who's behind it? Minnesota.
9: State officials in Minnesota have not identified who was behind the cyber attacks. Ed Donahue, Washington.
8: Firefighters battle the last hot spots of a monster wildfire in France's southwest.
11: Firefighters in southwestern France were working to control the last hot spots of a massive wildfire on Friday. The blaze has burned an area four times the size of Paris. That's about 162 square miles, and it initially forced 224,000 people to flee their homes. The huge wildfire, which burnt pine forests and touristic resort areas in Bordeaux's Gironde region on the Atlantic coast, hasn't spread for several days. Government officials said lower temperatures and higher humidity overnight were helping ease pressures on beleaguered fire squads. I'm Karen Shemas.
8: The pilot of an F-35B stealth fighter is expected to live after ejecting from the jet before it crashed in California. The jet went down Friday in a field near the Miramar Air Base in San Diego. On Wall Street, the Dow up by 276 points. This is townhall.com.
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16: With your news flash, John Loretta, 101.1 The Answer. West Markham Street in Little Rock reopened to traffic. The street had been closed since July 13th following a crash that damaged the pedestrian bridge. The section near Denison Street now open after the bridge's demolition. A federal judge ruled that an Arkansas law requiring library book obscenity can be enforced. Act 372 aims to protect children from obscenity and increase accountability for public libraries. 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
17: With your sports flash, I'm John Thayer on 101.1 The Answer. St. Louis Cardinals are on the road tonight. They'll play in Toronto against the Blue Jays. Kyle Leahy will start for St. Louis. He's 7-4 with a 3.55 ERA. Dylan Cease will start for Toronto. He's 7-5 with a 2.46 ERA. The Cardinals are currently 54-55. Kansas City Royals back in action tonight, trying to bounce back after the loss in the Grand Slam in Minnesota yesterday. The Royals will play in Colorado against the Rockies. Michael Wacha will start for the Royals. He's 5-7 with a 3.60 ERA. Royals are 46-61. Rockies will send out Tomoyuki Sugano. He's 10-4.
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28: 888-971-SAGE. 888-971-7243. I am Larry Elder. We are Salem News Channel. Last hour I was talking about a friend of mine who asked me name one thing Trump has done that has made America better. I said, how much time do you have? I mentioned that nobody even talks about the borders anymore. Like it never happened. Like Donald Trump did not seal it in 30 days after we were told for 4 years that there was nothing that could be done. Venezuela is no longer in the news either. Why is that? I'll tell you why it is. Because it's turned out far better than critics assumed that it would. Newsweek has a cover story. It says Trump was right about Venezuela. Subheadline, 6 months later, and after a natural disaster no one planned for, the skeptics who predicted chaos were wrong. Newsweek used to be left-wing. It is now considered to be centrist by that same organization that we talked about yesterday called All Sides, that talked about how left-wing these news aggregates were. They rate Newsweek as now in the center. Long article about what's going on in Venezuela, 6 months post-Maduro. Here's some excerpts. Quotes the ranking Democrat member of the House Armed Services Committee, Adam Smith, a Trump hater. He said that the U.S. military intervention, quote, always ends badly, close quote, citing Iraq and Libya as examples. Jim Hines is the ranking Democrat in the House Intelligence Committee. Here's what he said after Maduro was captured and brought here to face trial on narco-terrorism charges. Quote, this is exactly the euphoria we felt in 2002 when our military took down the Taliban in Afghanistan, and in 2003 when our military took out Saddam Hussein, and in 2011 we helped remove Muammar Gaddafi from power in Libya, close quote, meaning he expected it to end badly. Marco Rubio, Secretary of State, and the architect of the Trump Western Hemisphere strategy, said in response, the whole foreign policy apparatus thinks everything is Libya, everything is Iraq, everything is Afghanistan. This is not the Middle East. Our mission here is very different, end of quote. 6 months later, turns out Marco Rubio was spot on. For nearly three decades, Hugo Chavez and Maduro ran Venezuela into the ground. And now Venezuelans are doing deals with oil and gas companies. The inflation now dramatically down. Economy performing well. So-called political prisoners have been freed. A Venezuelan opposition figure and former National Assembly member named Gaby Arellano said, quote, the most tangible change for Venezuelans is that repression has diminished. Exile leaders has also begun returning home. Open-air TV channels now cover news beyond the official government narrative, including activities of the opposition leader, Maria Corina Machado, something that has not happened in years. Then came the earthquakes. Twin back-to-back quakes leveled parts of central Venezuela. Quote, United States forces have been unloading American aid onto Venezuela soil almost daily. Soldiers move pallets of private planes off private planes at the airport in Caracas onto trucks and helicopters bound for the hardest hit towns along the coast. A resident of the coastal city, Maquieta, told the Associated Press, quote, I never imagined I would be receiving aid from the U.S. We Venezuelans are thankful, very thankful, end of quote. The chaos that experts anticipate has flat out not happened. Oswaldo Ramirez is managing director, senior political consultant, has been tracking Venezuela public opinion for years. He measured hope, the optimism of the Venezuelan people. Quote, in December, hope was at 51%. Now it is 65%, 15 points above the average it had throughout the year 2025. Favorability towards foreign investment, 84%. Trust in transnational companies, 88%. Trust in the United States, where anti-American sentiment used to be 61%, pro-American sentiment is now at 70%, 70. Trust in Trump personally, 68%, higher, far higher there than here. Investment. $100 billion. Production in oil has gone from 800,000 barrels a day in January to 1.1 million barrels a day in June. There are 32,000 oil wells ready for reactivation. Government is spending $1.4 billion in new sector investment this year. Oil exports, 7-year high. Venezuela's central bank reported oil export revenues of $5.5 billion the first quarter of 2026, up 21% from the first quarter of 2025. Marco Rubio said, and I'm quoting him, "We're trying to normalize the place. For the first time in over a decade, the wealth of the country is actually benefiting the people of Venezuela. But there's more work to be done," end of quote. Inflation has fallen to single digits for the first time in more than a year. Poll conducted by Bloomberg days after the earthquake, 75% of Venezuelans said they trusted the United States to help manage the crisis and manage the reconstruction. Far ahead of the 59% the European Union got for trust, 48% United Nations got for trust, China, trust in China, 39%. I could go on and on and on. It's a very long article. It's online. It says Trump was right. 6 months post-Maduro, Venezuelan recovery defies critics. Have any of these people, like Jim Hines, the ranking member of the House Intel Committee, ranking member means the highest Democrat, has he apologized? He said I was wrong? Has he said I underestimated Trump's ability to manage this thing without it descending into chaos? No, of course not. Has Adam Smith, ranking member of the House Armed Services Committee, who said it was going to end badly, citing Iraq and Libya as examples, has he apologized? Has he said, you know, what's the over-under on whether or not either of those gentlemen apologize sooner than does Anthony Fauci? That's a rhetorical question. No, Trump hasn't done anything at all positive for this country other than turn it around economically. During the 4 years, Biden, we're talking about, as I said a million times, average family of four spending $1,100 a month more for the same goods and services as that family was spending 4 years earlier. $1,100 a month. Consumer spending also extremely high. If they have no money, where's the consumer spending coming from? How's it happening? And if there is some sort of deal regarding Iran where the Strait of Hormuz is open, and it appears that the ability for Iran to acquire a nuclear weapon is substantially set back, gas prices are going to go down dramatically and almost immediately. There's a good chance, therefore, that the Democrats could retain control of the House and retain control of the Senate. Then there's going to be mass suicide. Now, whether you're climbing the corporate ladder, launching a new project, or just looking for that extra edge, your brain is your most valuable asset. 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
0: War of 1812, our nation fought and won America's religious freedom. Today, that constitutional right is being assaulted once more from within.
1: Religious liberty and rights in general were under attack. We all of a sudden became the enemy.
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29: During the War for Independence, General George Washington, the man we refer to today as the father of our country, led American troops through military defeat after defeat. And in the bitter winter of 1777, he wrote this somber note to a friend in Philadelphia. Quote, "You might have tracked our army from White Marsh to Valley Forge by the blood on their feet," end of quote. Many soldiers continued to march through the deep snows of Pennsylvania without shoes. Others suffered from disease, hunger, and freezing conditions. Nearly 2,000 of Washington's men died. Yet George Washington did not lose faith. Amid the hardship, loss, and uncertainty of Valley Forge, he turned to God in prayer. At a time when our nation once again faces division and uncertainty, may we follow Washington's example, kneeling humbly, praying faithfully, and asking God to guide the future of America.
0: When it matters to you, it matters to us. This is 101.1, The Answer.

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1: 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I am Larry Elder. We are Salem News Channel. Today is the last day of my Food for the Poor campaign this season. 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You're already making a huge difference. We get letters. 10-year-old wrote this. Quote, before I was often hungry in class and struggled to keep up. Now I can listen better and answer questions more easily. A third grade student wrote, since I started eating every morning, I have more strength and no longer fall asleep in class. My teacher even prays my progress. Since I started eating every morning, your donation of $80 feeds two starving children two nutritious meals a day for a year. Before, I was often hungry in class. I started eating every morning. I now have more strength. Are you kidding me? This is what you've done. So this is the final day of my campaign. Please make breakfast possible for even more malnourished kids. 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Or you can phone 855-918-4673, 855-918-4673. Javier is in Dallas. Javier, you're on the Larry Elder Show. Thank you so much for calling.
2: Why does Trump keep...
1: Now, I've told you this before a couple weeks ago. This clown calls almost every day, lies about what he's calling about, lies about who he is, lies about where he is, in order to crap on Donald Trump. And when I get letters from people saying, how come you didn't let the guy come on and talk? He's a crank. He's a kook. He needs help. I think it's covered under Obamacare. So the rule is, whenever this clown gets through, and he's very, very clever, I have experienced screeners, and somehow, some way, he's able to change his voice, disguise his voice, change his accent. I don't know how he does it, but he gets through. And whenever that happens, I'm just going to hang up on him. So you want to spend all your time waiting. Sometimes the guy waits a whole hour, sometimes 2 hours to do this. I don't know. Maybe you're on public assistance. Maybe taxpayers are paying for you. I don't know what's going on. But certainly somebody that spends his time waiting to come on the Larry Elder Show, it's not going to be rewarded by being able to make some asinine point. So it's going to be hung up on. Just letting everybody know this, whenever you hear this guy call, he's going to get hung up on. It's what you know what I'm doing and what he's doing, okay? So please, no more letters. This clown is, he's seriously, seriously demented and ill. I've been doing this for almost 35 years. I've never had somebody call like this consistently. I had crank calls before. Normally they call once and they realize what's going to happen and they'll call again. But this guy does it every single day. Where you get the energy, where you get the time, it's beyond me. But it really is quite fascinating. You know, if you ever put that time into something productive, who knows? You might be able to help our economy. Now, let's talk about the popularity of these Democrats. Barack Obama is by far the most popular Democrat. 61% ranking in popularity among Democrats. I'm sorry, the most popular Democrat. 61% of Americans have a positive image of Barack Obama. It's not broken down by Democrat. I'm sure he's got a 90% approval rating among Democrats, but in general, 61% of Americans, all adults, approve of Barack Obama. You know who the second most popular Democrat is? Bernie Sanders. Now think about that. Bernie Sanders doesn't say he's a Democrat socialist. He says he's a socialist. He's the second most popular Democrat. And he was the front runner in 2020. After he won the Nevada caucuses, he had more delegates than anybody else. And on the eve of the South Carolina primary, James Clyburn, longtime South Carolina House member, embraced Obama, endorsed Obama, right before the South Carolina primary. Why? Because they assumed that a socialist would not be able to win the election. Particularly one like Bernie Sanders, who looked like he sleeps in his car. He is the second most popular Democrat in America. Which shows you something about where this party is going. Kamala Harris is the third most popular at 44%. AOC ties her at 44%. Biden at 42%. Mark Kelly, who called the war against Iran illegal, is at 42%. He may very well run for president. Mamdani is at 41%. More popular than Bill Clinton, more popular than Hillary, more popular than Elizabeth Warren, more popular than Cory Booker, who did run for president. A New Hampshire poll found that AOC is the leading candidate for the primary in that state, number 21.
2: Second of all, I don't know if you saw it. There's a new University of New Hampshire poll showing you leading in the presidential race in New Hampshire. What are your thoughts about that?
3: I think there's two things. One is that, you know, polls are polls and a horse race is a horse race. I am, of course, I think very deeply humbled and grateful to, you know, folks who participate and convey that confidence. I think my main focus is really genuinely just the midterms right now. We have to make sure that we win this majority.
2: Second of all, on when it comes to ICE, I was just wondering, if Democrats win back the majority, how do and should they Democrats claw back the money in OBBBA and reconciliation? What are your thoughts about that?
3: 100%. You know, I think that we need to figure out a way. If it's, you know, there's a 100 ways to skin a cat around here. So it could be through the literal clawback of those funds. It could be through the withholding of other appropriations to force them to spend down what's gone out. There's a lot of different ways to look at it, but we cannot allow this.
1: Now, you know something you're missing? Other than we hate Donald Trump's guts, what is your plan to tackle affordability? What is your policy? 888-971-SAGE.
4: With SR News, I'm Keith Peters in Washington. The Justice Department has moved to dismiss a criminal case charging a former Olympian with deliberately damaging the Lincoln Memorial reflecting pool. Government lawyers said in a 20-page court filing Friday evening that information provided since the indictment of David Hearn shows that the damage was the result of a flawed installation by the contractor, as well as the rush to complete the project prior to events associated with the America 250 celebration. The U.S. Marine Corps says the pilot of an F-35B stealth fighter is expected to live after ejecting from the jet before it crashed in California. The jet went down Friday in a field near the Miramar Naval Air Station in San Diego. An update from the Marines says he was taken to a local medical facility in stable condition. More details at srnnews.com.
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4: 888-971-SAG, 888-971-7243. Senator Chris Murphy, Trump hater, Connecticut, says he would just unilaterally end the war with Iran. We're going to talk about that later on. Now, regarding the Democrat Party and their plans for tackling affordability, explain to me what it is. The Petri dish is here in California, where Democrats have run this place now for over 20 years. What result? Highest unemployment in the nation. Home prices twice that of the national average. Highest gas prices in the nation. Highest electricity prices in any state in the lower 48. Test scores near the bottom. More homelessness than anywhere else in the country. More illegal aliens than any other state. Massive gap between the rich and the poor that the left is always complaining about. Chronic budget deficits. But hey, we got DEI. She is a comedian. Her name is Leslie Jones. And she was explaining what's wrong with the Democratic Party. Number 27.
5: But Trump did come in here and show us that I ain't as tight as we thought.
6: Yeah.
5: He literally is going, he's telling everybody they're not going to do anything. They're just going to, that's all they're going to do. And the Democrats are showing up to a gunfight with a piece of cake. And the old Democrats should know to just go away. Just sit down and let the more progressive and aggressive Democrats step up and fight this fight the way that they're fighting it. Gavin Newsom, to me, was great the way he was responding. Everybody should respond like that. We're scared of someone, and I don't know why we're scared of them. We're looking at the most obvious problem, and it's showing that us as a community have been beaten to submission and forgotten that we are the people. We're the people. We're the people. Are we going to watch this crumble down, or are we going to do something? And as comedians, we're part of that too. When I go out, I try to make people laugh, like, because you need an hour of relief, child. That's what our job is. Our job is to take you away from your problems for a little while and maybe laugh at them too.
6: Yeah.
5: Because you leave there going, you know what? That ain't so bad. You know, that person that was on stage just told me that she's going through what I'm going through too. Like, community, get out, touch some grass, turn your TV off.
6: I'm not touching grass.
5: Like, no, but yeah,
6: I'm not going to touch some.
5: You shouldn't touch grass. You shouldn't touch grass. You should.
6: You know what? I was with you the whole way.
5: You shouldn't touch grass. Not
6: touching
5: you.
6: Grass.
5: You would literally turn into a whelp.
6: Yeah. Let me mention this because it's important. No, no,
5: I'm
6: this
5: in
6: is
5: here preaching.
6: That was good.
5: I'm
6: that
5: so
6: was fantastic.
5: Sorry.
6: That was
5: it's
6: healing.
5: Not, it's yeah. not.
6: Eduardo,
5: it's
6: I
5: not.
6: Think you've changed Eduardo's life.
7: 1,000%.
5: No,
7: very
5: people
7: inspired.
5: Want me to be president, but I'm too hard, just like Ted Danson.
4: One of those speaking is Conan O'Brien. It's on his podcast. Now, after you hear that rant, and if I asked you, what did she suggest Democrats should be doing? We've forgotten how to fight. You've forgotten how to say F Trump.

0: Is there a Democrat who hasn't said F Trump? Is there a Democrat who hasn't said, we hate Donald Trump's guts? We need to stop Donald Trump? What is it you want to do? What's your policy? Medicare for all? Who's going to pay for it? Oh, I'm sorry. Raise taxes on the rich people because rich people don't pay their fair share in taxes. That's their solution. We've already talked about this. The rich pay more than their fair share in taxes, and you're going to raise taxes even more on them? What are they going to do? They're going to spend less on charity? I know a very wealthy person who met Barack Obama when he was running. And he said to Obama, if you raise taxes on me, I will absorb that. I'll just spend less money on charity. And I said, what did Obama say? He said, he didn't say anything. He just changed the subject. So your plan is to raise taxes on the wealthy, continue your climate change agenda, and Medicare for all. That's your agenda to make America more affordable? Are you smoking something? Probably so. 888-971-SAGE, 888-971-7243. More on the lunacy in the current modern Democrat Party. I'm Larry Elder.
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0: 888-971-SAGE, 888-971-7243. I am Larry Elder. 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Mick is in Hawaii. Mick, name that city that you're in.
14: Nalehu.
0: Nalehu.
14: Yes.
0: Okay.
14: Yes, sir. Say, do you remember back in the day there where you were having, went to war with Dennis Prager over who could raise more money for food for the poor?
0: I remember vividly.
14: And I tuned into that, I don't know, maybe 8-9 years ago, and I dedicated a small amount of money, and I've been donating monthly. And I got a call from Food for the Poor, and they said my total donations now are $19,000+.
0: Wow.
14: So I just wanted your listeners to know you don't have to have a pile of cash to donate. Just be consistent, and a miracle happens. I'm so blessed.
0: Well, Mick, thank you so much for this. I'm going to make sure that the Food for the Poor people know of this call. And we might even use it later on. Mick, thank you so much for that. I really do appreciate it. Now, let's go to Iran. Chris Murphy, Trump-hating senator from Connecticut. I think he's cursed at Donald Trump or used the F-bomb with Donald Trump. Let's look it up. Let me have my crack team, one of the members of the Wild Bunch, check it out. Look to see whether or not Chris Murphy has ever used the F-bomb in referring to Donald Trump publicly. Here's what he said he would do regarding the war in Iran, number 47.
15: Well, I would unilaterally end the war, and that's not going to be a great outcome because it probably leaves Iran in control of the Strait of Hormuz for the time being, but there doesn't seem to be any way to remove Iran's control of the strait by extending the war. That's just going to get more people killed. It's going to expand the conflict. Since Trump restarted the war a second time in the last 2 weeks, a new conflict has broken out between Saudi Arabia and Yemen. And it now appears that we may be on the verge of not just the Strait of Hormuz being closed, but the Red Sea being closed as well. So the president just needs to end this conflict and accept the messy situation that will likely emerge. Hopefully, some of our Middle East allies, our Gulf allies, our European allies can come in, potentially enter negotiations with Iran to reopen the freedom of navigation. But Donald Trump and his real estate buddies are not going to cut that deal. They are incompetent. The war is making us less safe, is making the economy even more difficult, and the answer is just to stop the war.
0: Wouldn't he be a marvelous commander-in-chief? Donald Trump's negotiators are incompetent. They're the ones that just got Hamas to agree to disarm. Whether Hamas follows through with it is another thing, but to even get them to agree to do that, it's a big deal. But they're incompetent. I would just unilaterally pull out of Iran. Now, it's not a great outcome, says Murphy, because it'll leave them in control of the Strait of Hormuz. But then maybe our European allies will come in and then they'll help us. Where are they? Nothing stopping our European allies from coming in, as you put it. That's your plan. And notice there was no pushback. Well, Senator, do you believe that Iran was close to getting a nuclear weapon? And do you believe if you unilaterally pulled out, Iran would resume its activity towards getting a nuclear weapon? And if they got a nuclear weapon, do you believe they would use it? Was not asked that whatsoever. And again, we talked about this yesterday, a new McLaughlin poll, when Americans are told about the Iran nuclear program, told about their desire to use nuclear weapons on Israel and on the Middle East and on America. When asked whether or not Donald Trump should continue to use the military to keep the Strait of Hormuz open, regarding the Strait of Hormuz, 71% say yes. Regarding continuing to deter Iran from getting a nuclear bomb, over 60% say yes. I would just unilaterally pull out. Well, are they going to unilaterally stop working on their nuclear program? They're going to unilaterally stop working on their missile program, unilaterally stop supporting the Houthis and Hamas and Hezbollah? Are they? This is a guy who says Donald Trump is, quote, the biggest threat to America, close quote. Said that on one of the Sunday chat shows. These Democrat socialists are a huge problem for the Democrats. They may be popular among young people, but among the country as a whole, they're bad, bad, bad news, as James Carville points out. He goes back and forth. He no longer is talking about a big tent. Number 46.
16: I mean, you know, they have a right to run. I wish they wouldn't use the word Democratic if they're so adamant that they're not Democrats. And think of a new word. Why do you want to, like, and why do you run in our primaries? Go do your own thing. But anybody can run. There's no internal enforcement mechanism that tells people you can't describe yourself as a Democrat or a Republican or anything that you want to. But I think these people are extremely naive. I think that a lot of people that follow them don't, you know, need to listen very closely to what they said and what the ramifications of this. But, you know, we'll see. But, you know, we've got all these tremendous congressional candidates and everything else, and we got to see how they do. But, you know, sometimes when a party is growing and getting ready to have a big year like Democrats are this year, a lot of people want to latch on and be part of the parade.
0: Well, this is the problem, Mr. Carville, number 45.
17: Now, new CNN polling finds that one in three Democrats identify as a Democratic Socialist, and nearly half of Democrats say their party needs major change. Now, that's compared to about a quarter of Republicans who say the same about their party.
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19: 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If things don't change, can you imagine America in 20 years? Scary thought, isn't it? The good news is we have the power to take our nation back. 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
13: 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Eldorado's Let Larry Know What's On Your Mind.
21: Yeah, if they want to call Trump a Nazi, maybe we should call Anthony Fauci Dr. Mengele. Because that's about what he was doing, experimenting with people's lives. Thank you. We're from Minnesota anyway, too, so there isn't all Democrats in Minnesota. There's people with senses. Thank you.
0: 888-971-SAGE, 888-971-7243. I am Larry Elder. We are Salem News Channel. 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Adam Schiff, another Trump hater, who was one of the managers during one of the Trump impeachment trials. He's now a senator here in California. He's told a third of the party is now socialist. And his reaction is, well, you know, hey, we're a big tent party. Number 42.
17: We've got a new poll out here at CNN tonight, which finds about just over a third, actually, of Democrats now identify as Democratic socialists. 59% of them, right? So 60% are younger than the age of 45. Are you on board with this? Do you see this as, you know, accept this, that this is where your party's going? And are you good with it?
22: Look, I think we're a big tent party. I think we should be a big tent party. And I would rather be in that big tent in the majority than be a smaller party that is stuck forever in the minority.
0: And then, of course, he mentioned that we want to get rid of Donald Trump. So the answer is we don't have any ideas about affordability. We do know we hate Donald Trump, and so therefore we're a big tent. Senator John Kennedy, number 36.
23: Again, socialism is for morons. It's never worked anywhere.
2: I guess the other point I would make, Sandra, look, this is great for my party. I mean, the American people listen to this this foolishness, and they think, you know, Republicans aren't perfect, but these dudes are crazy. But I don't think it's good for America, and I don't think it's good for the Democratic Party. But it's up to them. I mean, it's a free country. If the Democrats want to put them in charge and not stand up to them,
17: well, maybe they don't.
2: I can't stop them.
0: Ted Cruz calls Mondami a communist. Illegal aliens are flooding into Spain. All of this and more. I'm Larry Yoder. Do not leave town.
3: Hey, yeah. I put a spell on you.
4: Foundations of Freedom. A look at America's founding principles and the leaders who shaped our nation.
0: During the War for Independence, General George Washington, the man we refer to today as the father of our country, led American troops through military defeat after defeat. And in the bitter winter of 1777, he wrote this somber note to a friend in Philadelphia. Quote, "You might have tracked our army from White Marsh to Valley Forge by the blood on their feet," end of quote. Many soldiers continued to march through the deep snows of Pennsylvania without shoes. Others suffered from disease, hunger, and freezing conditions. Nearly 2,000 of Washington's men died. Yet George Washington did not lose faith. Amid the hardship, loss, and uncertainty of Valley Forge, he turned to God in prayer. At a time when our nation once again faces division and uncertainty, may we follow Washington's example, kneeling humbly, praying faithfully, and asking God to guide the future of America.
23: 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We break it down faster. 101.1, The Answer, where Little Rock comes to talk. 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
24: News this hour from Town Hall. I'm Keith Peters in Washington. President Trump appears to be backing away from a commitment to give Ukraine a license to make Patriot interceptors.
25: We have not agreed to that. We're talking about it. But it's a hard thing to give away that kind of technology.
26: The president spoke with reporters at his cabinet meeting at Camp David, contradicting an offer he made on the sidelines of the NATO summit.
25: You give that technology, they can someday turn on you. You know, that is possible.
26: Trump says he discussed the topic with Ukrainian President Volodymyr Zelensky at their White House meeting on Tuesday.
25: I spoke about Patriots. I spoke to him about Tomahawks. Spoke to him about everything. I also spoke to him about, let's get this war over with.
26: Zelensky is also urging U.S. officials to help him get permission to use Elon Musk's Starlink satellites to guide drone strikes inside Russia. I'm Jennifer King.
24: It's not good news for consumers from U.S. oil producers.
27: ExxonMobil and Chevron warn that global supplies of diesel and other refined products will likely remain tight and lead to persistently high prices in the second half of the year as the Iran war continues to cause major energy disruptions. Both companies reported large jumps in second quarter refining profits on Friday as declining fuel stockpiles combined with curtailed exports from China and refinery outages in Russia led to higher margins.
24: Bill Alexander reporting. The Justice Department has moved to dismiss a criminal case charging a former Olympian with deliberately damaging the Lincoln Memorial reflecting pool. Government lawyers said in a 20-page court filing Friday evening that information provided since the indictment of David Hearn shows that the damage was the result of a flawed installation by the contractor as well as the rush to complete the project prior to events associated with the America 250 celebration. On Wall Street, the Dow by 276 points, the Nasdaq rose 251, the S&P advanced 52. More at townhall.com.
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